0: see. It's impossible to know what's going on. We have 1.4% of the vote in, which means nothing. But Abdul El-Sayed is 58.8%. Helly Stevens, I listen to her. She sounds like an idiot, too, to be perfectly honest. Not as sinister and evil like this Sayed, but like a moron. She is 38.7%, and somebody named Mallory McMurrow has 5.5. So it's way too early to know. But they seem to think that this El-Sayed is going to be the victor. Now, that means that Mike Rogers has to win. That Mike Rogers has to win. Or we're going to have a huge problem in this country. I think we already have a huge problem in this country. This is the tip of the iceberg. They're going to have one candidate, more candidates. You might recall we played the head of CARE, the founder and executive director of CARE, about a year and a half ago, making the point that they're going to have candidates all over the country, that they want to have a significant presence in Congress, that they want judges and Supreme Court justices. So this is underway. This is heavily funded by the enemy overseas. All this is going on in front of us, and quite frankly, the ruling class is doing next to nothing about it. I'm just being honest with you. We'll be right back.
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2: On August 4, 1984, a classic passenger train named the Star Clipper departed from Osage. 121 passengers were on board that Saturday night for the first trip on something new, a dinner train. The concept of a dinner train in modern times was something new, allowing many people the chance to experience rail travel for the first time, while also providing entertainment reminiscent of days gone by. That evening, the guests traveled throughout northeast Iowa and enjoyed a fresh, chef-prepared meal, as well as live tableside entertainment. The idea was the brainchild of a legendary short line and regional railroad operator named Jack Haley. He thought restoring old trains and short sections of track would be of interest to people, and the Star Clipper dinner train has been called the father of the modern-day dinner train. After first operating from Osage, the Iowa Star Clipper moved to Waverly in 1986, and once business declined after a few years there, the train itself was moved to Michigan, where it operated until 2010. The rail line from Waverly is now a pedestrian and bicycle trail. Since its restoration, the Star Clipper dinner train has entertained more than 2 million passengers in three different states. But it all began with 121 passengers who rode the train for an evening from Osage on this date in 1984. And that's Iowa Almanac for August 4th. Follow us on Twitter at Iowa Almanac. I'm Jeff Stein on News Talk 1540 KXEL.
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9: The KCRG TV9 First Alert forecast. For tonight, storms are likely. Expected low of 62. Chance of storms down south tomorrow, otherwise partly cloudy with a high of 76. Winds out of the north between 5 to 15 tonight, becoming northerly tomorrow between just 5 to 10. Partly cloudy tomorrow night as lows fall to 59 degrees. I'm TV9 First Alert Storm Team Meteorologist Corey Thompson on News Talk 1540 KXEL.
10: The eastern Iowa temperature is 67 degrees from KXEL.
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1: Take a pause.
2: You may not be able to tell, but that could be the happiest sound on earth. It's a husky dog rolling in a kiddie pool filled with ice in Arizona during triple-digit temperatures. Heidi's Village is a pet adoption center in Phoenix, and for one day every summer they pour hundreds of pounds of ice into small pools and let the doggos get wild. Heidi spokesperson Dana Close says a maker of packaged ice really came through.
3: We actually had this accidentally happen a few years ago when there was a power outage. Ready Ice was generous enough to call us and say, hey, we'll bring you a bunch of ice. Let's cool these animals down. And so we said yes.
2: Now every year dogs get to roll in, chomp on, and enjoy ice.
3: Everybody honestly during a power outage had such a good time that we're like, let's make this an annual event. And they have been very generous and continue to comply. So every summer on one of the hotter days, we always plan an ice day.
2: Take pause. Joel Nadeau, Fox News.
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5: Tallying the votes. I'm Lisa Lacerra, Fox News. Primaries in five states tonight. In Michigan, progressive Abdul Al-Sayed, endorsed by Vermont Senator Bernie Sanders, is hoping to unseat Congresswoman Haley Stevens.
6: He is and has been campaigning on transforming the American health care system, essentially getting rid of private health care insurance, turning over to a government finance Medicare for all. He is for getting rid of ICE.
5: Fox's Rich Edson in Detroit. In Maryland, voters will decide if there will be new congressional districts that could be favorable to Democrats.
7: With a yes vote on the question November 3rd, lawmakers could move to create newly redrawn maps for the 2028 election cycle. Maryland has 8 House seats. 7 are held by Democrats, the party that controls Maryland's legislature. Both chambers had to have 3/5 support to add the question. While Maryland has been slower than other states in efforts to redistrict, Democratic Governor Wes Moore said in a statement he doesn't want to be caught flat-footed while Republican legislatures add seats. Nationwide, 8 states have changed maps to help Republicans, while 2 give Democrats an edge in districts.
5: Fox's Kernell Scott. In Missouri, the Republican Secretary of State has rejected a petition for a vote on new congressional districts backed by President Trump. A man carrying a gun and ammunition arrested at President Trump's California golf course over the weekend.
8: 38-year-old Janine John Taylor from Downey, California, taken into custody in Rancho Palos Verdes by plainclothes FBI agents after they spotted his suspicious activity.
5: Fox's Kevin Cork. Authorities found another loaded gun in his car. A search of the suspect's home in the city of Downey found more firearms, magazines, and ammunition, body armor, and notebooks filled with what they're calling concerning statements. 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
5: Sheriff in Florida thanking a social media company for helping catch an accused pedophile.
13: The sheriff in Polk County, Florida says Instagram alerted law enforcement to a man using the platform to meet up with minors.
14: Instagram was a principal in stopping a child pedophile.
13: And now Sheriff Grady Judd says 42-year-old Timothy Channeyfield is not only in custody, but admits to assaulting a 14-year-old, but also admits to being HIV positive and not disclosing that. Judd says what's worse is that Chaneyfield once worked in the local schools and now has a job as a church pastor.
14: Jesus don't like that.
13: Judd says there are likely other victims. In Miami, Eben Brown, Fox News.
5: A group of students has been detained after being accused of breaking into a U.S. military base in South Korea.
0: The four male and four female students are alleged to have illegally accessed Osan Air Base near South Korea's capital, Seoul. It's said they shouted anti-American slogans like, "Let's smash the U.S. 7th Air Force." In a statement, the American military said unauthorized attempts to access a U.S. military installation are taken extremely seriously. A student activist group posting on Facebook claimed responsibility. It said those detained were protesting the U.S. military's opposition to a South Korean semiconductor cluster project. Jonathan Savage, Fox News.
5: Chipotle says it's removed jalapenos from all its restaurants in Minnesota and other locations after identifying them as the potential common ingredient in a salmonella outbreak that's under investigation. The Minnesota Department of Health says it's identified 110 salmonella outbreak-related cases in the state. 75 reported eating at Chipotle between June 14th and July 14th. Chipotle's faced a series of severe E. coli, salmonella, and norovirus outbreaks in multiple states dating back to late 2015. I'm Lisa Lucera. This is Fox News.
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15: This is Todd Starnes. It's 8:05 and time for the Todd Starnes Show. 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
16: The KCRG TV9 First Alert Forecast. For tonight, storms are likely. Expected low of 62. Chance of storms down south tomorrow, otherwise partly cloudy with a high of 76. Winds out of the north between 5 to 15 tonight, becoming northerly tomorrow between just 5 to 10. Partly cloudy tomorrow night as lows fall to 59 degrees. I'm TV9 First Alert Storm Team Meteorologist Corey Thompson on News Talk 1540 KXEL.
17: The Eastern Iowa temperature is 67 degrees from KXEL.
18: Live from the Liberty University studio in Memphis, Tennessee, it's America's favorite gun-toting, Bible-clinging, deplorable American.
19: That's us. That's right. I love this American.
15: There are literally crazy people that are running for election in America today. Did you know that? I mean, we're talking slap crazy, certifiable nut jobs. Hello, everybody. Welcome to the Todd Starnes radio program. What an honor that you are hanging out with us. We are so delighted to have you with us today. 3 hours of great conversation. Actually, it's about 2.5 hours of great conversation. No, I'm just kidding. It is. We're going to every single day. Our team works incredibly hard to bring you a great show, an entertaining show. And we've got a lot of great guests coming up as well, including Mary Walter. Also, Bob McEwen's going to be dropping by, and Josh Jones giving us a blow by blow of all of the primaries today. This is sort of like a primary palooza, with the big ones being in Michigan and Virginia. And Peyton McNabb is going to be here, the very latest with the WNBA. May I just say this, Dylan? I know you're a big sports guy. Clay Travis is willing to, he's putting money where mouth is. And he actually wants to buy a WNBA team. And he wants to hire only men who identify as women as the basketball players, or just flat out men, and they can pretend to identify. He's going to call the team the Nashville Bulls.
20: Of course he is.
15: And
20: why wouldn't he?
15: And I want to be a part owner of this.
20: Yeah.
15: I actually sent Travis a text message last night, and a lot of people are like, wait a second, you guys compete on the radio? Yeah. But, you know, we're still pals. I mean, it's a good thing.
20: You can unite on this front.
15: Exactly. Yeah. So anyway, Travis is all in on this, and I think this is a brilliant idea because, again, the WNBA is now on the record saying that they want men playing in the league. So, Dylan, You know what? I'm thinking Shaquille O'Neal size players with wigs on.
20: Yeah, that's a sight to see for sure.
15: It's like, remember, I don't know if you guys did this. Back when I was in school, we were very politically incorrect. So we had like an ugly woman contest. And it was where the guys, you know, would dress up, and usually it was the guys on the football team, you know, the, you know, either the offensive or defensive line, and they would dress up, and then you would vote who was the ugliest woman. And people got a good chuckle out of that.
20: I missed that part of high school.
15: Yeah,
20: for sure.
15: You see, you guys are missing out on a lot because y'all are, you know, you went to
20: you're
15: a
20: soft.
15: Woke school. Yeah.
20: Yeah. Yeah.
15: So, and then did you guys do donkey basketball?
20: No, I don't think so.
15: Oh, that's the best part. So they would always do a donkey basketball game where all the players would be on donkeys. And in all seriousness, back in high school, and you would play basketball, but you would have to shoot from the back of a donkey.
20: What, did you live near a farm? How do you get that many donkeys? Well, first of all, how do you get that many donkeys that will, like,
15: well, depending
20: play
15: on
20: basketball?
15: What, depending on what town you live in, there could be a lot of asses around. Yeah. So you never know. So
20: I guess you're right about that.
15: But... in the biblical sense of the term, of course. And then, did you ever drive your tractor to school day?
20: No, but I know schools that did nearby.
15: Yeah. So, and did your school get out on? Did your school get out on the first day of deer season?
20: Oh, I don't remember. I don't remember.
15: It was an actual holiday. They had to make because everybody showed up. Everybody was out shooting something.
20: Regardless of whether you hunt or not, you're shooting something that day.
15: Exactly. So all that to say. That's what I'm talking about. So it's like ugly women, you know, a basketball team. And Clay Travis, and he's serious about it, in all seriousness, and I love this idea. And I'm willing to buy in. I'm willing to put down some money on this because I think it would be a great investment. They would never lose a game, Dylan.
20: He should add a rule that they can only dunk, too.
15: On, yes. Could you imagine? Did you see the elbow that poor Sophie Cunningham got the other
20: day? Oh, yeah.
15: Somebody said she lost 17 teeth. I don't think that's accurate, but I'm surprised that she didn't lose a lot of teeth on that.
20: Yeah, she's taken a beating recently.
15: So imagine if you had Clay's, imagine the men of the Nashville Balls.
20: Shaquiqua?
15: Shaquiqua.
20: With the blonde hair.
15: LeBronette. Mm-hmm. Yeah, that's yes. LeBronia. Yeah, absolutely. But could you imagine giving them an elbow? They'd be in the third row of the stadium.
20: Oh, yeah, they're gone. They're flying away.
15: It's
20: that's terrible. I'm thinking of more Hold on. Janelle Morant.
15: That's a good one. So anyway, he's got a $10 million bet on the line. Clay Travis does. $10 million bet. For Aces versus the boys' high school team of his choosing.
20: Oh, my gosh.
15: I love this. And he also wants to buy the WNBA franchise. He was going to call it the Nashville Balls. He says it will be the most inclusive women's men's team ever. I love this idea. I mean, and again, this is, I mean, you want to talk about putting money where your mouth is. I mean, this is an excellent thing that Clay Travis is wanting to do for America. And for women in sports. I mean, the idea, $10 million bet, that could go a long way to getting some of these, you know, these gals on the WNBA team some professional help, you know.
20: And, this is true.
15: You know, hair and makeup. And
20: it's entertainment in its purest form.
15: It's true. It's true. So all of this, of course, is in the backdrop of these attacks. So now the WNBA has formally become, I guess, a transgender basketball league, and they're attacking any woman, any girl. Did you see, what was it, a couple of days ago? You had these poor teenage girls, and they were holding a sign, "We love you, Sophie, you know, girl power, woo-hoo." And so the girls were just having a good time at the WNBA. So then it's like the coach comes over and starts screaming. So, and again, at first I thought it was a dude. And I'm like, man, who is this like really sissified dude? And it turned out to be a woman. The co-owner of the team attacking these young girls. It's disgusting. And then some dude comes by. And I knew he worked at a department store just by the way he flitted his hand. Go away! Go away!
1: It works at, I think, Nordstrom's.
20: Has to be.
1: Yeah. In the ladies' unmentionable section.
20: Yes.
1: I don't know. I just made that up. So all that to say, good for you, Clay Travis, because if we're going to have to go down this really weird, perverted rabbit hole, then let's go down it all the way. And that's why I love this idea. And Clay Travis should field him. I mean, this needs to happen. And even if the WNBA, so why do I keep saying that WNBA? Oh, you know what it is. It's Howard Stern. Have you seen the movie Private Parts?
20: I have not.
1: All right, you got to watch it. It's one of the best radio movies out there. If you really want to understand the radio industry, you got to watch that movie. Anyway, when Howard Stern was hired at WNBC, the professional announcer came in, because Howard Stern would say, and welcome back to WNBC. And they said, no, that's not how we do it. You have to, it's WNBC, WNBC. And it's a great scene in the movie. But that's how they actually pronounce the radio station, called like KWAM, KWAM. No, we don't, it's KWAM. But WNBC, so WNBA, the World Lesbian Basketball Association, or maybe, just maybe, they just start can you start a separate league for just the straight white chicks? Is that, I mean, you don't want to segregate, but I mean, I kind of feel bad for these white girls. They're getting the ever-loving daylights beaten out. I've never seen anything like it.
20: It's not fair, and it's all legal. Like, people are watching this, and they're paying for it.
1: And can I just, and is it Caitlin? I get Caitlin Clark and Caitlin Collins, who looks like Dylan. No, she's the one that looks like Dylan. By the way, can we go back to that for a moment? When Trump made the joke about Dylan Mulvaney and Caitlin Collins, is that the eyebrows chick over at
20: CNN? Collins, yeah.
1: They do, I mean, you put two pictures side by side. I dare you tell me which one's which.
20: Yeah.
1: Trump was, and by the way, everybody was all upset about Trump. You know, oh, you're a big transphobe. Huh? You transphobe, Cheeto man. No, he wasn't. He was actually paying a compliment, right? So what happened was Trump's joke exposed the transphobia within CNN. My only question is, are you guys saying that, what, Dylan Mulvaney's ugly or something? What? I'm just asking here. By the way, I know I'm all over the place right now, Dylan. That's the whole, and I did not dip into the reserves last night, this morning. When I say that, we should tell everyone, we received a package last night, or yesterday afternoon after the show. And it was a box, and just by the nature of the box, when I picked it up, I could tell there was something very large and liquid inside. And I immediately looked, and you guys don't know that this happened because you guys were up here. I could tell there was liquid inside. There was no return address. So I opened it. But I
20: naturally.
1: I went to the far back of the, you know, we have a secure bunker where we open our packages. So if it explodes, you know,
20: it's called the bomb room.
1: Thank you. It's somewhat blast proof. At least that's what they told us down at Home Depot. I'm not so sure about it. Anyway, I was really hesitating whether or not I should open this, especially because we had the book launch party, and I didn't want to show up at the book launch party with no arms.
20: Yeah.
1: Because, you know, it's hard to sign with my teeth.
20: Very hard. Yeah.
1: So anyway, I open it, and inside there was not a bomb. It was bourbon. Lee Greenwood apparently is getting into the booze business or something, so he's got his own bottle of booze.
20: Thank you, Lee Greenwood.
1: All that to say, I did not imbibe before the show. I just had a lot of different bits and pieces that we needed to talk about today.
20: It would be a little early to dip into that right now.
1: You'd be surprised in the radio business.
20: Right, yeah.
1: You'd be surprised. I'm just going to tell you.
21: Todd, I was very offended because you invited all the men down to look at it. And you were like, men of, you know, KWAM, of Starnes, come down. And I was very excluded.
1: Well, I did that intentionally because, you know, you're a good church-going gal, Helen. And, you know, I also, you know, this is kind of a manly men's drink. And, you know, you ladies are all about the spritzers and the appletinis and the whatnot.
21: I don't want to say this is true, but I am more of like a sweet drink person.
1: See, well, there you go. Nothing wrong with that. Nothing. So I was just trying to protect, you know, your virtue by just bringing the guys downstairs.
21: It's very kind.
1: You're welcome. All right. So all that to say, ladies and gentlemen, Clay Travis throwing a wrench into the narrative here. And I think it's a brilliant strategy. Oh, look, when we're fighting the left, you got to be able to do it with a sense of humor because these people are libtards. Every single one of them. And the worst of the worst libtards are the feminazi libtards because they're just perpetually angry because they can't get men. They'll never have husbands. And you know why? It's because they're libtards. You don't have to be one. And that's the whole point of this radio program is to bring people out of their libtardedness, if you will, so that they can stop, Dylan, so that they can live productive lives and happy lives. I mean, we don't want these angry, morbidly obese, purple-haired women raging across America. Nobody wants to see that. No, of course not. So we want to make things right, which is why we have on standby a team of professional hairstylists and makeup artists that are more than willing, and yes, life coaches that are, yes, also a Pilates instructor who are more than happy to help these women see the error of their ways and become lovely women of America. That's all I'm saying. All right, we got to take a break here. 901-260-5926, our telephone number. It's primary day. Also, we have some updates coming from New York City Mayor Zohran Mamdani and his Jim Crow 2.0 plan. We're going to get into all of that. 901-260-5926. 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
4: This is the Bloomberg Real Estate Report. I'm Denise Pellegrini. Here comes the summer slowdown with prices in July already down almost 2.5% from a year ago, according to Realtor.com. But at the same time, there's really no sign that the summer skids are coming, because as the number of price cuts increases nationwide, prices are softening and sales are picking up, with homes going under contract at a faster pace than a year ago. Homes on average nationwide on the market for 57 days now, and for the first time in more than 2 years, the number of days on the market has decreased. Price cuts especially increasing in the Northeast and the Midwest, but homes with price cuts still make up a bigger share of homes on the market in the South and the West. And price cuts are the most common right now in Dallas, Denver, and Portland, where they make up between 28 and 31% of homes listed. It's tougher, though, for would-be buyers in Hartford, New York, and Buffalo, where only around 10% of listings have had price cuts. And that's the Bloomberg Real Estate Report. I'm Denise Pellegrini.
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7: Todd, I know a little bit about these Fruit Loops working in these department stores. I was at Victoria's Secrets with a girlfriend a few years ago. This transgender walked up to my girlfriend and thought he would tell her what she would look good in versus what I tell her. I said, okay, Fruit Loop, you can go anytime now. So, yeah, I know what they look like.
2: Wow, so many questions there for Mark from the Villages, America's friendliest hometown. Just the first question pops to mind is he still dating the girlfriend? Dylan, do you pick out your wife's outfits? Your wife's outfit.
9: My wife.
2: You're not Mormon, yeah.
9: One wife. I pick out her like dresses for dates sometimes. It's a fun little mix up, if you will. But I wouldn't go as far as anything else, just like the dress or, you know, whatever.
2: This show is completely off the rails
9: already.
2: Yeah. I don't know how this happened, but of course, you know why. Today is sort of a big day. My book is coming out August the 11th, but tonight we're doing the big book launch party, and I know people have been calling and asking, hey, can I come to the party? Yeah, you can. And it's in Memphis, Germantown, you just give us a call. If you would like to attend, we'd love for you to join us tonight. We're going to have a lot of fun. A lot of the candidates who are running for office are going to be there. You're going to be able to purchase a book. So this is the crowd that will be able to purchase the first copies of the book, The Golden Age, How Trump Saved America. And we'd love for you to come out. JoJo's is a wonderful place. As a matter of fact, it's where I wrote a good chunk of this book, and it's just one of my favorite coffee house destinations. So again, if you would like information, if you live in the Memphis area and you want to drive out tonight for the event, just give us a quick call, and Helen will be happy to send you all the information. 901-260-5926. That's 901-260-5926. Also, can I just say thank you to Newsmax Magazine? Many of you subscribe to Newsmax Magazine. They gave us a huge two-page spread in the magazine. So if you've already gotten your August issue of Newsmax Magazine, you've probably seen it. It's called Our New Golden Age, How Trump Saved America. Freedom Comes at a Cost. Who wrote this? I've got my reading glasses on here. Marissa Herman is the author of the piece, and I think she just did a terrific job. She spelled my name correctly and got my quotes accurate. So that's all you can ask for these days. But it's a very well-written piece, and we certainly appreciate the good people at Newsmax giving us such a great spread. Also, they provided a little snippet from the book. I may read that a little bit later on to you. But anyway, if you go to newsmax.com/goldenage, that's newsmax.com/goldenage, you can actually get a free copy of the book with Newsmax's special offer. 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Wait a second, free? Wait, what? Dylan, wait, what? Get my agent on the line. What's that all about?
9: Todd Starnes giving away free stuff.
2: Good Lord, man. 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All right. Well, how about that? All right. Got to take a break here, ladies and gentlemen. Talking primaries when we come back.

0: one-sided government. I'm Jeff Stein with today's Iowa Politics Report. Republicans, in name, hold the trifecta in Washington, a majority in the House, a majority in the Senate, and the White House. For obvious reasons, namely the lack of progress on virtually anything, there is dissatisfaction these days with the current trifecta. Come to think of it, the same thing happened at this point in the first Trump presidency, making the case about the depth of the D.C. swamp. A group called USA Facts sent out a news release a few days ago. The group mapped party margins in every Congress since 1789 using the Congressional Biographical Directory. Now, their data shows that since 1995, neither party has started a Congress with more than 50% of either chamber. So, while the super-thin majorities we have today are relatively unique, it has still been a while since one party held firm control of either the House or Senate. It also shows that since 1857, before the Civil War, more than three-quarters of the time, 76.5%, Congress opened a two-year session with both chambers under unified control. That sort of makes sense that the mood of the voters would be consistent, but in the last quarter century since 2001, no unified stretch has lasted more than 4 years. The current one, shaky though it is, started in 2023. And USA Facts points out that since 2025, when the current Senate convened, Republicans held a majority of seats, and it would have taken six seats changing hands to flip that majority. But a flip in the House would only have taken three. But all of that is nothing like the Congress in place during the second half of President Hoover's term nearly a century ago. Republicans won a narrow majority in the 1930 election, but by the time the Congress was sworn in, a number of representatives elect had died, and the resulting special elections threw the majority to the Democrats. And that's the Iowa Politics Report for Tuesday, August 4, on Twitter, Instagram, Gitter, Threads, and Truth Social at Iowa Politics. I'm Jeff Stein on News Talk 1540 KXEL.
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3: The KCRG TV9 First Alert forecast. For tonight, storms are likely. Expect a low of 62. Chance of storms down south tomorrow, otherwise partly cloudy with a high of 76. Winds out of the north between 5 to 15 tonight, becoming northerly tomorrow between just 5 to 10. Partly cloudy tomorrow night as lows fall to 59 degrees. I'm TV9 First Alert Storm Team Meteorologist Corey Thompson on News Talk 1540 KXEL.
4: All right. Welcome back, everybody. This is the Todd Stearns Radio Show. Happy to have you with us today. We're a little goofy today. Speaking of goofy, there's a crazy story on ToddStearns.com, and I want to draw your attention to our website. There is a big battle raging right now within the Denver City Council. A lot of the councils now, they read these land acknowledgments, where they read these statements before every city council meeting. Now, back in the day, when you went to the city council, you would stand and you would pledge allegiance to the flag, and then you would have a preacher offering a prayer. But when you go to many of these city council meetings, they burn the flag. They have some sort of a satanic priest delivering a curse, and then they read the land acknowledgement. The city of Denver, Colorado, hereby acknowledges that we stole this land from the Indian people, not the ones with the dots on their head, but the ones with feathers in their hair. Something like that. I don't know the exact verbiage, but that's pretty much what they do. And it's kind of like all the rage now. You know what I ever could figure out about these land acknowledgments is that if you're so concerned about stealing from the Indian people, the one with the feathers, not the dot, why don't you just give it all back? Why don't you just give it all back? We can start, I don't know, with New York City. What did we get, a couple of beads and trinkets? Is that what we gave the Indians? So you know what? Let's just give it all back. I don't know why this is such a big deal. And quite frankly, I find it to be, if I were one of the Indian people, the one with the feathers and not the dot, if I was one of those people, I would be especially, what would you call me, Big Chief Sitting Bull? Anyway, I would be more offended at that. You acknowledge that you stole something, and you're still not giving it back. But that's just me. And I have nothing against the Native Americans. I was a big fan of not only the Lone Ranger, but also Tonto. Thank you very much. I respected them equally as partners. Not that there's anything wrong with that, but it can get pretty lonely out there on the dusty trail. That's all I'm saying. So anyway, back to Denver, the city council, they want to add a new acknowledgement, and this one involves slavery. And you're like, wait, what? Yes, ToddStearns.com. I would encourage you to go and read the story, but I'll share the gist of it with you. The Denver City Council is proposing a statement, and they would read this alongside the existing land acknowledgement statement. The statement acknowledges the state's role in the slave trade and slavery. I want you to take a listen. These are the city council peoples. One of them, council gal Chantel Lewis. White power. Take a listen.
5: Think about like my family's history. And my dad was a migrant worker and grew up working in the fields. And so I see this, and I also think of an experience of Colorado and of what like my family has experienced. And I'm asking, was there consideration of expanding or broadening to be able to reflect that?
6: No, I think we thought about it in the same way that we did the land acknowledgement, in terms of like foundational, foundational experience within this country. And so the labor being specific to those that were taken from Africa onto this continent, and that land, that labor being forced.
7: Do you know of another city that names a perpetrator group? So like the phrase at the hands of white Americans. I know that there are a bunch of labor acknowledgments that talk about systems, like white settler colonialism, but it doesn't talk about groups. Historically, you know, the family of labor acknowledgments tend to talk more about systems instead of groups.
6: Yeah, so again, the language came from examples from all across the country that we had kind of put together. I would imagine that is probably uncomfortable, but in the conversations that we had, no one had pulled that out specifically to say, hey, can we look at this language and do something differently?
4: You know, a lot of people say, Todd, where did they go wrong here? And I'm going to read the statement in just a moment, but you need to understand a lot of the wokeness there started in the early 2000s. As a matter of fact, Colorado was a pretty darn red state for generations. And they were electing Republicans. They had a Republican governor. But something happened in the early 2000s that played a significant role in where we are today in Colorado as they contemplate the white colonialism issue. It turns out they also legalized marijuana, ladies and gentlemen, in the early 2000s. And so after they did that, I believe it was in 2005, after they legalized marijuana in, for example, Denver in 2005, they never elected another Republican to the governorship ever. That's where they are. So let's, I want to take a look here because, again, they're clearly very aggrieved people there in Denver. And I have a few observations on the concerns and this acknowledgement. But here is, in fact, what they want to read at the start of every city council meeting. We acknowledge that our country's economy, infrastructure, and resulting generational wealth would not exist as they do today without the stolen and forced labor of enslaved Americans and their descendants, who suffered the horror of the transatlantic trafficking, chattel slavery, and later on dehumanization through segregation and Jim Crow laws. We acknowledge and remember those who did not survive the Middle Passage, as well as those who were beaten and lynched at the hands of white Americans. We recognize the terror inflicted by the Ku Klux Klan, who historically counted among their members numerous government officials in Denver and others in positions of power. We stand with those who are still suffering while fighting for their freedom. We acknowledge how these dehumanizing practices have social, legal, and economic legacies that continue to reverberate through the generations, and in doing so, and in so acknowledging, commit to truth, accountability, and repair. Morons. I think we all need to smoke a peace pipe together, ladies and gentlemen. Maybe then it'll all make sense. A little bit of the devil's lettuce, if you will. So, look, we did a little bit of research, and we made some startling discoveries, ladies and gentlemen, when it comes to slavery in Colorado. It turns out there were never any slaves in Colorado. None. None, ladies and gentlemen. You know why? Because Colorado was a free state. But beyond that, Colorado was not even created as a state until decades after the Civil War. The Emancipation Proclamation, they were already celebrating Juneteenth by the time Colorado became an official state of the Union. Never was a problem. They were never admitted to the Union as a slave state. So what the heck is going on here? And by the way, just think about this. You go to a city council meeting, you're a good 45 minutes in before they even get to the first order of business. They're acknowledging this, apologizing for that, burning old glory. It goes on and on and on and on. That's where we are in the country right now, ladies and gentlemen. And by the way, all of this, all of what you just heard, is a product of the education system in Colorado, which is a product of the education system nationwide, where they're teaching our kids this nonsense. It's just unbelievable. 901-260-5926, our telephone number. That's 901-260-5926. You know, when you take a look at what's going on with these acknowledgments, you know, the idea that, the lynchings. What was it? We had a guy in Tennessee, Justin Pearson, Jasmine Crockett with a power fro. So that guy was out there talking about all, you know, people getting lynched. The Republicans be lynching people. Well, yeah, that's a pretty serious charge. And let me just say, if that were to be the case, I would be the first Republican standing up and condemning such nonsense. But we went back and we looked, and again, I mean, this is, the guy was talking about it being some sort of an epidemic of lynchings in Tennessee at the hands of Republicans, and specifically Republican lawmakers. So I got our investigative team on this right away, because I don't be wanting anybody to be lynched. I don't. That's horrible. And so we were ready to go to the mat. Dylan, you can testify to this. Well, we were ready to make citizens arrest of any Republican lawmaker in Tennessee who was out there lynching black people, or anybody else for that matter. We were ready. But it turns out that the last time anybody was lynched in Tennessee was like 1917. Look, that was a really horrible thing back in 1917. That was a horrible thing. But it's not like that's an epidemic. It's something that happened in 1917, or whenever it happened, somewhere way back then. All that to say, nobody in modern-day Memphis, Tennessee, be getting lynched. Or in anywhere else in Tennessee, for that matter. But the problem with critical race theory and all of these city councils, these woke city councils that are going out there, they do these statements because they want to delegitimize everything about America. That's what this is really all about. It's a two-pronged thing. First of all, the communists know that if they want to stick it to America, the best way to destroy America is not with a nuclear bomb. It's to create a race war. They have been very effective over the years. That's why Black Lives Matter is a communist organization. Part of their mission was to break down the nuclear family, as George W. Bush would say. And then on the other side, you've got these people that want you to believe that you're not allowed, you should not be here. That Todd Starnes, because his people came from England, yes, I'm English, and Germany. Okay, yeah, I'm German too. You want to make something of it? Because I came from somewhere else, my people, then therefore I don't deserve to live here anymore. I should go back to where I came from. Now, if these people really wanted to address and acknowledge slavery, they would acknowledge all of the black tribal leaders in Africa that orchestrated the slave trade to the States and to the British Empire. I mean, if you really want to have that conversation, but somehow when you tell the story, when you tell the history of slavery, they always leave out that part. Blacks selling blacks into slavery. They don't want to talk about blacks, free blacks in America, owning slaves themselves in America. And that's because that part of the history of our country, it doesn't fit their narrative. And this is why I'm a huge proponent of teaching all of our history, the good and the bad, the ugly, all of it. It's important, but they're not doing that. Because if they did, then there would be no argument made for this idea that a minority born in the year 2000 is somehow more oppressed than somebody that was born into slavery. They literally believe that, by the way. They truly do. And that's what critical race theory has done to the nation. It's an abomination. I think it's one of the most egregious evil sins in our country, perpetuating all of this. Because why else would you not teach that in the aftermath of the Civil War, a large swath of the black population became homeowners, became landowners and successful professors and teachers and doctors and businessmen. The first black millionaires came from the southern states in the 1920s. Republican Party in parts of the South created by Republicans for the right to vote. While the Democrats were running around in bedsheets burning crosses on the front yards of black homes. Democrats never apologized for that, by the way. Maybe it's time for the Democrats on that Denver City Council to maybe acknowledge the role the Democrat Party played in terrorism in this country directed at blacks. I mean, if you want to have that conversation. All right, we got to take a break here. Unbelievable. Got to read the story. We've got the whole statement, the acknowledgement statement. They're on our website, toddstearns.com. 901-260-5926. 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
10: Fox News, I'm Tom Graham. An armed suspect is in custody after being spotted walking the grounds of President Trump's California golf course ahead of the Commander-in-Chief's planned visit.
11: 38-year-old Janine John Taylor from Downey, California, taken into custody in Ranchos Palos Verdes by plainclothes FBI agents after they spotted his suspicious activity.
10: Fox's Kevin Cork, investigators say, was monitoring security practices at the golf course ahead of the president's visit. Los Angeles Fire Department determining the cause of one of last year's deadly wildfires.
12: It was arcing from a transmission tower owned by Southern California Edison that sparked the deadly Eaton fire in January of last year. The Los Angeles Fire Department says it reached that conclusion after 18 months of investigation.
10: Fox's Jack Callahan, America is listening to Fox News.
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1: Coming up in the next hour, just insane story out of Michigan where it looks like Mike Rogers, the Republican, may pick up the Senate seat. That would be a huge gain for Republicans there as the Democrats wage war over these Democrat socialists. Just a bizarre story. Also, you folks in Oklahoma, we've got a big problem in Oklahoma, and I'm just curious why you guys are dealing with these woke Republican candidates. This is a guy named Gentner Drummond. He is the Republican candidate for governor. And I want you to listen to what he says about mass immigration enforcement, mass deportations. Cut 12, please.
2: Folks, we have a lot of bad actors in Oklahoma. We do not have the resources to hang out at preschool, daycare centers and shopping malls, harassing people that don't look like you're from Europe. We have to take the fight to the bad actors. That's the Chinese syndicated crime organizations and the Mexican cartels.
1: What kind of garbage is that? This Drummond guy in Oklahoma, did you hear what he said? We can't be bothered by picking up these illegals at the daycare centers that don't look like they're from Europe. What? So the guy's basically saying that the president's deportation policy is racist. It's not racist. We're sending people, I don't care who they are, back to wherever they came from. Doesn't matter their skin color. This is insane. But this is what Trump has been dealing with when it comes to these establishment Republicans who do not want the illegals booted. Now, let me explain this, and it's very simple to understand. Very simple. The Democrats want these illegals here because we know that they are voting. We've learned that in New Jersey. That is now very well documented. And if they're doing it in New Jersey, they're doing it all over America. Democrats are using the illegals for their illegal votes. I mean, that's why the Democrats are backing the illegals. Republicans are backing the illegals. And when I say Republicans, I mean the establishment, big business, Chamber of Commerce. They're backing the illegals because they want that cheap labor. That's what it's all about. Republicans, they want the cheap labor. Democrats, they want the vote so they can stay in power. And meanwhile, everybody else gets hosed in the process, which is why there has been such pushback from both political parties when it comes to President Trump's agenda. I say deport everybody. Let them come here the legal way. It's very simple. That's how I see it. What say you? 901-260-5926. That's 901-260-5926. This is the Todd Stern Show.
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5: This is a Bloomberg Money Minute. About a decade after a major E. coli outbreak that sickened over 1,000 customers, Chipotle has now removed jalapeno peppers from stores in Minnesota after they were linked to a salmonella outbreak there that has already sickened more than 100. Chipotle shares today tumbling nearly 10%, but elsewhere on Wall Street, stocks soared sharply higher and oil was sharply lower as the prospects for a deal to reopen the Strait of Hormuz appear to be gaining ground with the U.S. and Iran. Both the Dow and the S&P notching fresh all-time highs today. All the major averages up 1.7 to 2.5%.

0: higher. The Dow up 907 points. The Nasdaq today up 671. The S&P rose 136. An earnings beat after the closing bell from SpaceX in its first ever earnings as a publicly traded company. It reported $7.8 billion in sales, more than forecast. But chipmaker Advanced Micro Devices, AMD, posted an outlook that disappointed Wall Street. Those shares are lower in late trading. Tom Busby, Bloomberg Radio.
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2: Watching the numbers, I'm Lisa Lacera, Fox News. They're tallying the votes in Michigan, where progressive Abdul Al-Sayed is hoping to defeat Congresswoman Haley Stevens in the Democratic Senate primary.
3: They're trying to prove that not only can progressive candidates win in places like New York City and districts in Colorado and other districts around the country, but they can win a statewide primary, a statewide open primary in a state that President Trump won a couple of years ago.
2: Fox's Rich Edson in Detroit. The winner of tonight's contest will face Republican Mike Rogers in November. Elsewhere in Michigan, Congresswoman Rashida Tlaib, a member of the so-called squad, has fended off a primary challenger. In Missouri, one-time squad member Cori Bush has lost in her bid to re-enter Congress. She was defeated by Congressman Wesley Bell. The Los Angeles County Sheriff's Department says they arrested a man Sunday armed with a gun and ammunition who appeared to be scoping out President Trump's golf course outside Los Angeles, where he's delivering a speech tonight at a fundraiser. Janine John Taley faces several felony charges, including robbery out of the city of Downey.
4: Agents observed Taley walking through the golf course grounds, taking photos and videos, appearing to monitor security planning activities. They also found him with an illegally modified AR platform rifle, a couple of radio signal devices, a 1911 body armor, high-capacity mags, hollow-point ammo, and multiple notebooks containing, quote, concerning statements.
2: Fox's Kevin Cork. Taley pled not guilty to all the charges and was ordered to stay away from the golf course and to not possess weapons. His bail was set at $250,000. Last year, a man was convicted of trying to assassinate President Trump at his Florida golf course. The Wall Street Journal reporting the FAA is investigating an air traffic safety incident involving a military helicopter carrying President Trump. 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
2: Jersey's attorney general has filed a lawsuit against Amazon, saying it's not taking care of its delivery drivers.
9: New Jersey AG Jennifer Davenport posed the question in a produced social media video.
10: We all get Amazon packages delivered to the door, but have you ever thought about how this multi-trillion-dollar corporation treats its drivers?
9: Davenport alleges Amazon is acting as a monopoly in retail goods and is using that power over its delivery service partners to create what she called inhumane conditions for drivers. She declared in the video,
10: "It's not legal, and we're taking action."
9: Amazon spokesman Steve Kelly responded to Davenport's lawsuit, saying her claims are just wrong, adding its delivery partners make their own decisions on how they manage their fleet. Gernal Scott, Fox News.
2: There's a new highest paid running back in NFL history.
11: The Atlanta Falcons are signing two-time Pro Bowl running back Bijan Robinson to a three-year contract extension worth up to $75 million. NFL Network reports the deal includes $51 million guaranteed. His annual value of $22.25 million puts him just north of Saquon Barkley's $20.6 million that he got from the Philadelphia Eagles last offseason. Robinson was the team's first round selection in 2023 and has been one of the league's most explosive running backs. Last year, he had 1,478 rushing yards and 7 rushing touchdowns to go along with 820 receiving yards and 4 receiving touchdowns. Tony Genualdo, Fox News.
2: Singer and actress Ariana Grande has released another statement following her decision to temporarily step away from the limelight. While on stage at Chicago's United Center, Grande told her fans her decision to take a break from public life was one that she had made quietly a long time ago rather than a reactive or impulsive thing. I'm Lee Silasara. This is Fox News.
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14: The KCRG TV9 First Alert Forecast. For tonight, storms are likely. Expected low of 62. Chance of storms down south tomorrow, otherwise partly cloudy with a high of 76. Winds out of the north between 5 to 15 tonight, becoming northerly tomorrow between just 5 to 10. Partly cloudy tomorrow night as lows fall to 59 degrees. I'm TV9 First Alert Storm Team Meteorologist Corey Thompson on News Talk 1540 KXEL.
15: Currently it's 66 degrees on the Voice of Eastern Iowa.
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0: And hello, everybody. Welcome to the Todd Starr's Radio Show. Great to have you with us today, this hour of the program. Wow, we have a lot going on. Josh Jones is going to be here in just a few moments, our chief political strategist, breaking down some of the big races today. A lot of primaries, Washington State, Kansas, Missouri, Michigan, Virginia, and I know there's another one I left out. But anyway, we're going to be focusing on Virginia and Michigan, where the socialists are gaining ground. That's coming up just a little bit later on. We've also been following this crazy culture war chaos involving the WNBA, and I want to play some audio. This is from an ESPN broadcast over the weekend where they encouraged viewers to embrace transgenderism. Cut number 5, please.
18: When we see Cheryl Reed wearing a shirt today in support of trans kids belong on the shirt. This is in the aftermath of Sophie Cunningham's recent comments. We actually saw Cheryl and Sophie speaking at center court pregame. And yesterday, Cheryl Reed spent a lot of time talking at length with the media about this topic.
19: I would encourage anyone to go and listen to Cheryl Reed's comments. Incredibly thoughtful, easy to find online, and just encourage anyone to go and listen.
0: You know, I'm not even sure that the WNBA is salvageable at this point. I want to bring into the conversation a great lady and a great American patriot, Peyton McNabb, Independent Women Ambassador. Peyton, good to have you with us. And I do wonder, is there any way to salvage the WNBA and this woke direction they've decided to embrace?
20: Honestly, Todd, I think that's the question of the day. I think they continue to prove every day just how unserious this league really is. They continue to attack women, but then on the other hand, they are always constantly complaining how they don't get as much as the men. They don't have the same opportunities or coverage and you name it. But then on the next conversation, they're encouraging, inviting men to infiltrate our sport. What does the W and the WNBA stand for? Why did we even have the WNBA to begin with? It makes no sense. And if they don't seem like they're going to come to terms with it anytime soon, and that's just going to hurt them a lot more.
0: Well, not only that, but just, you know, the attitude and the behavior, shutting down any questions at press conferences, those two teenage girls who were
1: really bullied by one of the co-owners of one of the teams over the weekend. It's as if they are trying to force all of you ladies who believe that women's sports should be for women, they want to shove you guys into a closet.
20: Exactly, and I think we've gotten to a point where we're not taking that anymore. I mean, no one is believing this. It's complete nonsense. I don't even believe that they actually think that, and that's the crazy part of it, and they will not admit it, and it's just insane to me. And it's not even – what hurts me the most isn't even the players choosing silence, because I can understand on one hand how keeping politics out of the conversation, out of sports, is understandable. Sophie Cunningham didn't ask for this. She was asked a question, and she answered it honestly and with common sense. And she's being attacked for it because it's not the agenda that they want to push. It's not a distraction. It's just not what they want her to say. Because if Cheryl Reeves can wear a political shirt on the floor during a game and get as much attention as she did that for the attention, because she knew people would be watching that game because they're playing the Indiana Fever. That's the only time anyone watches. So for her to push that and then ESPN be so excited to promote it and even encourage viewers to go look at her comments, I mean, it just shows that some distractions are more acceptable than others.
1: Well, that and I think there's a lot of people are puzzled by Caitlin Clark and her lack of, basically her silence on the issue. And I mean, on one side, I get it. She's an athlete. She wants to play ball. They're already trying to destroy her and physically remove her from the league. So she's dealing with all of that. Maybe she doesn't want this, you know, to jump into this other issue and add to her issues on the court.
20: Yeah, and I think you just explained it very, like, exactly how I feel about it. It's been kind of hard to understand or to have an opinion on her silence, kind of, because, you know, I'm very passionate about it, and I think it would mean so much, especially to her teammate, standing by her side, but also all the girls in the stands that are wearing number 22, excited to see their favorite player. Of course, it would mean so much to them, but I also completely agree with what you said. She's constantly getting beat up every single night just for being good, and it's like a lot of pressure on these women, and they try to make an example out of you, which is what they're doing to Sophie, but thankfully, she's not interested in playing that game. But back to Caitlin, I mean, I feel the same way, and it's kind of hard, but at the end of the day, you know, she has to understand she's a part of this conversation whether she likes it or not, and that's why it's so important to be Sophie Cunningham and to say what's true and to stand up for the next generation of girls.
1: You see, I'm with you 1,000% on that one, Peyton, and again, you cannot be a pacifist on this issue. Everybody's got to take a stand, and I hope for young ladies like, you know, Caitlin Clark, they need to know that there are so many people in this country that will have their back, have her back, and are willing to stand alongside of her. And I think a lot of times, you know, these athletes, they see what's happening and they wonder, okay, is that, you know, will that support be there?
20: Yeah. And I think, you know, that's why it's so important. I think it will be. I mean, every girl that spoke out about this, of course, you get the backlash and the threats and just like an insane amount of people trying to attack you for saying something so simple, which is insane. But I think I and a lot of other girls can agree that the amount of support that you get is overwhelmingly a lot more. And I think just the people that go after you, they are the smaller percentage, but they are the loudest, unfortunately.
1: Peyton, I want to play some audio. This is a guy named Seth Moulton. He's a Democrat congressman from Massachusetts, and he's running to be in the Senate. And he was asked about his position, because he actually originally took the side of no men in women's sports, but now he's had a change of heart. Let's take a listen to Cut 11, please.
21: Congressman Moulton, in your last debate, you said when you were asked about student athletes who are transgender, to anyone out there listening tonight, anyone in the LGBTQ community or anyone else, I stand with you because I've always stood with you. But after the last presidential election, you said, I have two little girls, I don't want them getting run over on a playing field by a male or formerly male athlete. Congressman Moulton, which is it?
22: To the trans community feeling the weight and the pain of the Trump administration policies, I deeply recognize your trauma. And I'm sorry if my comments hurt you.
1: So, Peyton, he's basically, I guess, now saying he would not mind that if his daughters got ran over by, you know, a transgender athlete. This is, what's your reaction to the big change of heart here?
20: Todd, that's a perfect example of not only just a weak man, but a weak father. And I'm very, very thankful that I can say for a fact my dad would never backtrack on his statement of protecting me and wanting the best for his daughters. That's really, really sad. And it just shows that these people on the left that are so radical about this issue, they know deep down that it's wrong, but they are willing to get bullied into silence and bullied into pushing the opposite. And that's just, it's sad because it's the girls, it's his daughters that are ultimately paying the price. And he's too weak, to realize that.
1: You know, I'm glad you have that, viewpoint, because the number one thing that's bothered me for all of these years are many of the moms and dads who sat there in those stands and said absolutely nothing. They did nothing. Those school administrators, the other coaches, that really bothers me. And I think a lot of people, not just the politicians, but a lot of parents around this country, they bear responsibility as well. Again, there can be no pacifist on this issue.
20: Absolutely. And I think that just proves it once again. You know, in my situation specifically, I came from a really small area. We had never seen this before. No one knew what to do. It was such an uncomfortable situation. And still to this day, every single adult that was around me regrets so much not saying something and stopping it from happening, because they recognize it was because of that, it allowed it to happen to me and put all the girls that were on that court that day at risk and in danger. And that's just something that, you know, they've always been able to push me to say, because you should want to stop that before it happens. You shouldn't let another girl get injured before saying something. And these adults need to realize that.
1: And Peyton, and again, we have Peyton McNabb joining us. I want you to share with our listeners just briefly your story, because this impacted you as a female athlete back in 2022 in high school.
20: Right. It was my senior year of high school. I had the hopes of playing collegiate softball one day, and going into my last year, I've been training my whole life for this season, and it stopped before it even started. I played against a boy who thought he was a girl, and he hit it so severely, it hit me right in the face, knocking me unconscious for about 30 seconds, leaving me with a list of injuries that a few years later, I'm still recovering from some. And it's just been a tough battle, because it all could have been completely avoided. Men's volleyball nets are 7 inches higher than women's, and that obviously didn't come from nowhere. And I got to experience why that is that day. And, you know, the girls on the court were shaking, so afraid to continue to play him, because they didn't take him out of the game. He was the only reason they were winning games. So it was just sad to see, and it was completely unfair and unjust, and now I have to live with this forever, because the adults in the room cared about this guy's mental illness and his false reality more than my safety and my teammate's safety, and, you know, that will never happen to my daughter, and I'm going to continue to fight to make sure of that.
1: Well, good for you. And Peyton, when I first saw your story, my eyebrows raised a little bit, because in my early days as a journalist, I was a sports reporter, and believe it or not, I have covered sporting events in Hiawassee Dam, North Carolina, and Murphy, so I know that part of the country very well.
20: Oh, wow. I'm, like, actually so surprised by that. Usually no one even knows where it is.
1: No, exactly. But we were always we always admired that great basketball facility they had at Hiawassee Dam, so they took great pride in that.
20: Oh, yeah, nothing's changed at all.
1: Oh, my goodness. All right. Well, Peyton, thank you again for being a great voice to so many young women and girls out there. And we're going to see if we can't get this situation fixed with a WNBA. Peyton McNabb on the Patriot Mobile Newsmaker line today. This is a brave woman, ladies and gentlemen. She explained a little bit of the injury she suffered when that man on the volleyball court slammed that ball into her face. Two black eyes. She suffered a concussion, a brain bleed, and permanent whiplash. She also dealt with and has been dealing with partial paralysis as well as vision problems. So This is what we're talking about. This is not some sort of a, you know, fly-by-night culture war issue. This is an issue that is impacting young ladies across the country, and it's a very dangerous situation as well. All right, we've got to take a break. 901-260-5926. 901-260-5926. 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
5: I don't know. I mean, there were some news reports last evening that the attack had started, but I can't exactly confirm that. The Iranians, the nutty, dummy, crazy, radical Islamist Iranians, who hate us, and hate Israel, and hate civilized people. Anyway, they start attacking more ships in the Strait of Hormuz area, and working with the Houthis, and of course they attacked us in Jordan. The memo of understanding, the MOU, put together by J.D. Vance and his team has fallen apart. The president's run out of patience, good for him. So Admiral Cooper, who is running CENTCOM, Central Command, his plan of a 10 to 14 day bombing mission to finish up the last 20 or 25% of what was started last March, called Go Big. In the military parlance, Go Big. I mean, it looks like that's what's going to happen. It looks like that's where they're going to go. And I hope so. I hope so, because we should have finished the job a few months ago. Iran, of course, lied. The Islamic regime lied. They always lie. They never want, they only want war, they only want terrorism, they only want nuclear, they only want to bottle up the Strait of Hormuz. They are part of the axis of evil with North Korea, Russia, and China, and Iran. They're the biggest terrorist state in the Middle East, maybe the world for that matter. And we've hurt them badly, there's no question. We've hurt them very badly, as the president's said many times, but there's more work to be done. So there's talk about this bombing. The bombing could hit bridges, roads.
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0: And tonight, 6:30 in Germantown, Tennessee, we're having our big book launch celebration. Dylan, I understand you're wearing pants for this and everything. This is exciting news.
1: Yeah, I was told I had to, so I will be wearing pants.
0: So, folks, if you show up, Dylan, you're going to be there, and the lovely Mrs. Producer may or may not be there. Is she going to be there? I'm putting you on the
1: spot. I'll have to
0: here.
1: Check.
0: All right.
1: So she's in school right now and studying and all that.
0: Yeah, she's becoming a doctor or something. Like
1: nurse practitioner.
0: Okay, close enough.
1: Pretty close.
0: You get to poke somebody. So.
1: She can.
0: It was funny. I was getting, I have to go weekly now with the heart situation. I got to go weekly to get poked and prodded. And we had a new nurse. And so I'm a lot of fun. So, a lot of these people, no offense, old people, but you guys are not very nice. When you hit a certain age, there are a lot of cranky folks. So when I show up, they're like, Todd's here. So we can have like a little party because, I'm one of these guys. You do what you got to do and we'll just have a good time. So while they're poking and
1: prodding. You're probably their favorite patient.
0: I would like to think I am actually because I don't ever complain about anything.
1: That's good.
0: There's no point.
1: No.
0: You're
1: stuck there for as long as they need you.
0: Yeah. Well, yesterday I was stuck twice. They had a hard time finding the vein.
1: Well, my wife likes to practice on me, and that's my least favorite thing.
0: Oh, geez, Lou.
1: Yes.
0: That's not good.
1: Yeah. I hate needles.
0: The nurse was like, so wait a second, you write books? I said, yeah, I do. What's the name of the book? She's writing down the name of the book, as I'm getting my one arm is like being worked on, and the other, I'm trying to explain what the name of the book is.
1: Well, we might see your nurse at the book launch.
0: I invited her to the party tonight, which Miss Helen's going to be there. Ian, the intern, even Parker's coming. So it's going to be a lot of fun. The advertising goddess, Miss Cheryl. So the whole crew is going to be there. And we want you to show up as well. If you're in the Memphis area, come on down. It's going to be a lot of fun. We're going to have some great beverages. A lot of lawmakers and politicians are going to be their candidates. It's going to be just a blast. 6:30 tonight at JoJo's Espresso. If you're in the neighborhood, those of you listening in Iowa, KXEL, don't come down for the, we'll come to you guys in Waterloo. We'll do an event in Waterloo. Same for you folks in Salem, Oregon. That's a bit of a haul. All right. Let's go to the phones here. Steve, Little Rock, Arkansas. Steve, what's on your mind?
2: I was listening to your show today, Todd, and your deal with what Clay Travis is talking about doing a WNBA team. If I had the funds and I was able to buy a WNBA team, here's what I would do. I would scout, and I would try to put me together a WNBA team of ex-NCAA Division I playing trans women. And I would force the WNBA to either say trans women can't play, or I would force them all to go to trans women to be able to compete.
0: Oh, well, okay. I kind of like that. I'm with Travis on this, and I'm willing to put in some money, Steve. I think this is a winning combo platter.
2: Well, I would be too, but I also think what I'm talking about would call their hypocrisy.
0: Well, it could be.
2: You can't tell me that I've did a little research. There's 5,600 men playing NCAA Division I basketball. And only 1-2% of them make it to the NBA. And the WNBA is paying six-figure and seven-figure salaries right now. You can't tell me there's not some men out there that wouldn't trans to make that kind of money and continue to play professional basketball? Mm. Well, where are they at? If the WNBA is so conclusive and so inclusive and so pro-trans, why is there not one trans player on the court out there right now?
0: Good question.
2: Because I bet you they're out there. There's a bunch of Leah Thomases out there that would like to be playing professional basketball.
0: There you go. I'm thinking franchising. Steve, thank you for the call. Dylan, I'm thinking about franchising. The Denver Dongs. The Seattle Sphincters.
1: I think you need to come up with a few more.
0: I think I need to stop now. Yeah. 901-260-5926. A whole franchise, a whole league. We'll be right back.

0: The Cal Thomas Commentary is brought to you by Values Through Media. Now here's syndicated columnist Cal Thomas.
1: Here we go again. President Trump has halted attacks on Iran for the eighth time. He says it's because Saudi Arabia and Iran asked him to. The Wall Street Journal says the president should win the Nobel Peace Prize because he has ended eight wars. In a macabre way, that's funny. The stated goal is that Iran should never have a nuclear weapon. To make that happen, we would have to keep bombing them for the foreseeable future. Iran will try to bleed us dry of money and munitions, at least until the November elections, when they're counting on Democrats winning the House and Senate and cutting off funds for the war. The Ayatollahs believe they're on a mission from God against the little Satan, Israel, and the great Satan, the U.S. That kind of fanaticism is enough to keep them going, regardless of the cost of their infrastructure. The president should declare victory and get out. He should then seek to form a coalition of nations who will keep Iran from making nukes and ICBMs to deliver them. We can't continue to do this alone. The free world has an interest in keeping Iran free of nukes. I'm Cal Thomas.
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3: And now, Joe Concha sounds off.
4: Well, Bill Maher, yes, he's to the left, but the guy is one of the few voices of reason not named Fetterman on said
3: left. More after this. 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Here's Jake Novak.
5: March 11th, 1941. President Franklin D. Roosevelt signs the Lend-Lease Act, officially allowing the continued supply of U.S. weapons and other supplies to Great Britain in its war with Nazi Germany. America had actually been providing that help since September 1940, but when Britain ran out of ways to pay for those weapons, a new plan had to be devised. Roosevelt then came up with the Lend-Lease idea that would have the U.S. provide Great Britain with the supplies it needed to fight Germany, but would not insist on being paid immediately. It wasn't an easy sell on Capitol Hill, but it did eventually pass the House by a 265 to 160 vote on February 8, 1941, and the Senate passed it a month later by a 60 to 31 count. Many experts believe that the Lend-Lease plan not only helped Britain hold off the Germans, but also prepared the U.S. armed forces when we entered the war in December 1941.
3: And now, Joe Concha sounds off.
4: And here is Maher on HBO talking about the difference between a Democrat socialist and a Democrat. And neither word actually applies.
6: Democrats seem to be having this debate whether or not Mayor Mamdani is a socialist or a democratic socialist. Let me settle it. He's a straight up communist. How do I know this?
4: Yes.
6: When one of his major advisors says, elect more communists.
4: That's true. And that major advisor also says that the seizing of property by the government is a very good thing. Yeah, that's communism.
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7: The KCRG TV9 First Alert forecast. For tonight, storms are likely. Expected low of 62. Chance of storms down south tomorrow, otherwise partly cloudy with a high of 76. Winds out of the north between 5 to 15 tonight, becoming northerly tomorrow between just 5 to 10. Partly cloudy tomorrow night as lows fall to 59 degrees. I'm TV9 First Alert Storm Team Meteorologist Corey Thompson on News Talk 1540 KXEL.
8: Currently it's 66 degrees on the Voice of Eastern Iowa. And welcome back, everybody. This is the Todd Stearns Radio Show. 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And be sure, if you've got a copy of the August edition of Newsmax magazine, a great two-page spread on my new book called The Golden Age. 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Greta, Carl Higbee, Rob Schmidt. 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Well, I want to go to the phone lines. Our good buddy Joe from LJ, and Joe, in the break, I was explaining to the team here about the greatest honor bestowed upon me. It came from you and the late, great Colonel Poole. My name is enshrined on the Pig Hill of Fame.
9: Yes, Todd, and you're and listen, you do a great job on Newsmax. I watch Fox a lot, but I also watch a lot of Newsmax, and you do a super job. And Todd, you are a super talk show host, and today I'm really fired up because the stock market reached another all-time high, and I think Trump is the best leader in history with the best stock market, the best economy. And Todd, you have a lot to do with the market going way up because you've been such a strong supporter of Trump. And I mean, it's just amazing to me. The stock market hit a new high yesterday, and it's hit a new high today. So we're in investor heaven. I mean, we really are, and I think you're one of the reasons, Todd Stearns, that we are now in investor heaven. So I want to say thank you so much for helping put us in investor heaven.
8: Well, I'm happy to do that. I have to tell you, all that barbecue almost put me in actual heaven, so I'm going to have to cut back on the barbecue consumption. But, Joe, real quick, I want to go back to this Pig Hill of Fame. There are over 3,000 wooden pigs on this hillside that overlook the barbecue joint there. Do you know the history of that?
9: Yeah, of course, I was a close friend of Oscar, and he passed away, you know, 4 or 5 years ago.
8: Yes.
9: But yeah, a friend of his, you know, just gave him the idea, say, why don't you put pigs on the hill, you know, to honor, let people, I think he said, you have an honest face and $5 to get the your name on the Pig Hill of Fame. And it's amazing because, Todd, many people come to LJ to Pooh's Barbecue just to see, you know, the pigs on the hill, and the place is doing great. They got a new owner, Marcello, and he's like Oscar. He's a great promoter, and it's doing extremely well. But those pigs on the hill, there's no place in America that has pigs on the hill except Pooh's Barbecue, and the great Todd Stearns has his own pig on the hill. So how about that?
8: How about that? Dylan, you didn't believe me. In all seriousness, Joe from LJ, Dylan, I told you I had a pig on the Pig Hill of Fame.
10: You did tell me that, and I didn't believe you, but now I do, and I'm sorry.
8: It's one of my great honors. Forget about winning a New York Times bestseller. I wanted my name on that Pig Hill of Fame, and the barbecue is pretty darn good as well. Joe, always good hearing from you, my friend.
9: Todd, you're the greatest. Thank you so much.
8: All right. Joe from LJ. I'm getting a little misty just thinking about the ceremony.
10: It's a cool hill. I like it. I'm seeing pictures now of all the pigs and all the names.
8: I'm sorry. Did Joe just say that if you give him $5, he'll put anybody's name up there? Is that what he said?
10: Only $5.
8: I guess I was a cheap date.
10: Yeah.
8: That's terrible. Before we go to Josh Jones, let's go to Johnny in Memphis, Tennessee, listening to us on KWAM, wants to weigh in on the WNBA. Hi, Johnny. What's on your mind?
11: How you doing, Todd?
8: I'm doing pretty good, Johnny. What can I do for you?
11: I don't understand your fascination with the WNBA.
8: Well, actually, I don't watch the WNBA, but we do talk about it. We talk about the big culture issues of the day, and the WNBA has been in the headlines lately.
11: Well, have you checked out the women's professional baseball team with all the lesbians over there? Why are you not interested in them?
8: Well, actually, we did play a little something from that from their inaugural game. What was it over the weekend? This was the national anthem at the first women's pro basketball league. Maybe you heard of this. Martha Reeves was singing Cut 8, please.
12: Oh, say can you see by the dawn's early light what so bright.
8: Hey, Johnny, is that what you were talking about?
11: I'm talking about all the lesbians that play. I wonder why you don't say nothing about them, just like you do WNBA. Oh, I know. They're white. Yeah, I got you. Martha, but anyway, you tell Travis to take that $10 million that he got and help out with that debunked reflection pool. That's why he spent that $10 million at. And you, Mr. Historian, the reason why slaves sold slaves to the transatlantic slave market was because you white nationalists, you white colonists needed them. Now, that's just like Utah. If you didn't have diarrhea, you wouldn't need toilet paper. But that you got diarrhea, you need toilet paper. So they were in demand. That's why they stole them, Mr. Historian.
8: Well, there's a lot to wipe away here, Johnny. First of all, I have not partaken of the diseased diarrhea lettuce, so I'm doing good in that department. Second of all, the fact of the matter is that Colorado was a free state. There were no slaves in Colorado. Colorado was meant to be a free state that was actually created years after the Emancipation Proclamation. And the third thing, and probably the most concerning, is the fact that you didn't know that Martha Reeves of the Vandellas happens to be a black woman. So there you go. Johnny, good try, though. I don't know how we got sidetracked like that. Let's go to Josh Jones, our chief political strategist. Josh, fair warning, it's a weird show today. A weird show, my friend.
13: Oh, good. Happy to roll with the punches.
8: Yeah, are you a big WNBA fan, by the way?
13: I'm not, no.
8: Yeah, I'm just... It is what it is. What can I say? Josh, today it's sort of like, I don't know, a mini Super Bowl for you. A lot of primaries going on. A lot of people have been paying attention to what's happening in Virginia. You've got a lot of Republicans going on there. What should we be looking out for in the Commonwealth?
13: Yeah, Virginia, we have our primaries today. I think Michigan's taking the spotlight for the most part, but in Virginia, we have a couple of House seats and also our Senate nomination up today in Virginia. So looks like all the candidates are on track to do well. We have a good turnout across the state, so not too many headlines coming out of Virginia this evening, but we've got a lot of eyes in the news coverage this evening. It's going to be on Michigan, where Democrats are about to nominate this far-left progressive who's totally out of touch, but Michigan is one of those states that went for Trump in 2024 and is also considered a swing state, yet Democrats are about to nominate essentially a communist. He won't call himself that, but I mean, in reality, that's what he is.
8: No, it's really fascinating to watch the Michigan race. You've got Abdul Al-Sayed, who actually believes that America is a racist nation. He pals around with some very, very weird people. And then you have the sitting congressman who I swear, Josh, is the spitting image of Melissa McCarthy, that voice, that weird accent she has.
13: Yeah, you have, Haley Stevens up there, who's the more moderate of the two. And look, I'm not saying I agree with her, but I mean, she's definitely the more centrist moderate of the two. But I mean, what's happening in Michigan is really a bellwether for across the state on the Democratic side of the aisle. It's like Michigan's meant to be one of those states that are more middle of the road. You have voters that go back and forth between each party based on the election cycle. And Democrats are about to nominate one of the most left-leaning progressives in the country. I mean, he's been campaigning with Bernie Sanders, AOC. He's been supported by Mondale. All the socialists, Democratic Socialists of America, are backing this guy. And he's about to be the Democrat nominee in Michigan, which is absolutely, if you would have told someone that 4 years ago, I don't think many people would have believed you, but here we are. But I think the takeaway for voters needs to be, and Republicans need to be saying this, is I know the truth that people have said in the past of, oh, the Democratic Party of your grandfather's death is gone. But that's really the case here. I mean, the Democratic Party is radically shifting to the left, to a socialist platform, and that's where you're going to get embodied tonight if he wins this thing.
8: I love her accent. I'm sure she's a nut job, but she's got a great accent. Hello, Michiganders. we love you. It's just crazy. And then there's this guy, Abdul El Sayed. Oh, here, cut 14, please.
14: Founded on the removal of a whole people. Founded on the idea that we could compromise on whether or not people, as a function of the color of their skin, could be enslaved by other people. Founded under the idea that all people are created equal, all men, but that only meant certain men, and not women.
8: So again, you know, America's bad, America's evil, blah, blah, blah. But the reality is, he could be the nominee. The good news is it appears that Mike Rogers, who's going to be on the Republican side, he's actually leading in some of the polls there. I mean, that would be huge for Michigan to elect a Republican senator.
13: Most definitely. And I think that's a sign, across the board as we're heading into November, is, look, the Democratic Party is running to the left, nominating these crazy progressives as their nominees. Mike Rogers is a solid middle-of-the-road conservative, and he's, as of right now, ahead in the polls against this guy who might be the nominee. So we'll have to wait and see how things shake out, especially once the Democrats officially have their nominee, because you never know, maybe there's a surprise waiting for us this evening in the results. But if I'm a Republican in Michigan, I'm feeling pretty good.
8: Josh Jones on our Patriot Mobile Newsmaker line. Josh, I'm curious about the Republicans here and the president. President is, by my estimations, did not have a very good weekend. You had the situation with Judge Jeanine, where now he's doubling down and saying that she got it wrong, that she should have prosecuted the guy for the vandalism. Now we understand the DOJ is saying that the other three people charged, those charges are not going to go anywhere, which I have to imagine is going to enrage the president even more. You've got the backtrack on the war in Iran, on again, off again, on again, off again. And now you have the Senate standing up to the president on some of his key agenda items. What is going on in Washington right now? What's the scuttlebutt?
13: Yeah, I mean, look, it's not a one-size-fits-all answer. I think number one is we're getting close to the midterms. And like it or not, some of these swing states, the president's favorability numbers are underwater. So naturally, they're going to trickle down to the candidates running in those states, and they're going to try and distance themselves from the president. So I think that's kind of where you're seeing some of this gridlock come from in Congress, of trying to balance the president's favorability numbers with their chances of winning an election this November. And that's number one. Number two, on the reflection pool situation, look, I'm not an attorney. I'm not an investigator. I don't work at the DOJ. So I don't really, you know, have an insider scoop per se on what's happening there with Judge Jeanine. Look, I think the reality is that my advice to the White House and to the president would be, I don't think many people care at this point. I think people are more concerned with the cost of living and, you know, the cost of gas and everything else. Heading into November, I don't think anybody's walking into the voting booth thinking about the reflecting poll. So my advice would be move on.
8: So you're telling me, hold on, I just want to make sure I'm understanding. Josh Jones is saying that the average Joe Blow Republican is not going into the ballot box and looking at all the options and saying, bless you, Judge Jeanine, I'm voting Democrat. You're saying that's not happening. That's just
13: right, exactly. Right.
8: That makes sense to me.
13: And we need to resort back to Ronald Reagan's one of his golden rules is don't speak ill of other Republicans. Look, the president, you know, is welcome to have his opinions, just like everybody else. But right now we need a president unified front. We're under 100 days into the election. We don't have time to be talking about these random things right now. It needs to be focused on the cost of living in the election in November, and that's all that matters as of right now.
8: Josh, some of these Democrats running, these people are insane. And literally, I mean, there's at least one of them is diagnosed. You've got this woman, her name is Hong, Francesca Hong, diagnosed bipolar Asian chick. She's been institutionalized, overdosed on lithium, wants to get rid of Thanksgiving and defund the police. Then you've got Tallarico, who boasted about playing with his Dr. Fauci doll, proclaims his love for trans kids and met his girlfriend at a gay bar. You've got the guy who married his cousin and had two kids with her. Then you've got the Haitian woman who thinks the U.S. is a blanking disgrace and wants to abolish borders, law enforcement, and prisons. I'm not a betting man, but I got to tell you, I like our odds against these kinds of people.
13: Look, I'm right there with you. The Democratic Party primary voter has gone off the rails. I mean, that's just the reality of what's happening here. the party nominees for the Democrats, I mean, again, I know I'm biased, right? I'm a Republican that works in politics. I'm supposed to, drag these people and go after them. But, I mean, in all seriousness, we've never seen a Democratic Party like we're seeing this election cycle. They are nominating the craziest of the crazies, and we have to win this November. I mean, there's just no way around it.
15: Yeah, no, you're right about that. God help us all if we don't. Josh Jones, good hearing from you, sir. Tell you what, we're going to look into this Clay Travis. He's getting together money to buy a WNBA team that will be fully, I think the entire team will be made up of men who identify as women. We're going to get you a couple of shares in that, Josh. It's easy money, easy money.
13: Let me know.
15: The Nashville Balls. That's what we're calling the Nashville Balls. That's what he's calling the team.
13: That's hilarious.
15: All right. Josh Jones, always good having you on the program. Great guy right there, ladies and gentlemen. You know what? We forgot to tell Josh he couldn't make it down. He's on the campaign trail. Can't make it down for the book party tonight there, Dylan. What's up with that?
10: I know. It stinks.
15: And Dieter, too. The boss wouldn't give him time off or something. What's going on up at Capitol Hill?
10: Don't they know how important this event is?
15: Exactly.
10: Yeah.
15: For crying out loud, we'll campaign against the guy. Oh, gosh. We got to take a break here. 901-260-5926. 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
3: It's Todd Starnes.
15: 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Aren't you tired of hearing all about this peptide, that shot, another medicine, another complicated weight loss plan? It can be overwhelming. You've got the side effects to worry about, questions about long-term health, and half the time, you don't even know what to believe.
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17: Fox News, I'm Ted Lindner. A heavily armed man arrested outside a Trump National Golf Course in California just days before President Trump's trip to the West Coast.
18: An armed man said to be monitoring security planning activities arrested on Sunday with a cache of weapons and body armor. 38-year-old Janine John Taylor from Downey, California, taken into custody in Ranchos Palos Verdes by plainclothes FBI agents after they spotted his suspicious

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3: All right, back to the phones. Kentucky, Pastor John. Hey, Pastor, what's going on today?
4: Hey, Todd. Thanks for taking my call. I know you're really busy, so I'm just going to ask you a couple questions, and I'm going to hang up and listen for your answer with pen and paper in hand. But my wife's a Marine, so it's crayon and paper in hand.
3: Commenting on that, but go ahead.
4: Thanks, Todd. I love your humor. Todd, you know, I listened to your guest. The question I have for you is, we're going to lose this election. You know, they vote by your pocketbook, but it seems like I've tried to meet with my congressional representative. Forget about Rand Paul. He's a joke. He won't meet with any of his constituents. And here's the problem. I just seem like I don't read about a lot of these congressional representatives having town hall meetings. I know they're scared because they're going to have angry constituents. That's why you have security. But a lot of times it seems like they won't ask they won't answer questions of the electorate, and also the ignorance of the electorate. But the question is, isn't that also going to cause them to lose the election because they will not meet with their voters with hard questions? And when they call their offices, they don't listen. They send you form letters. And that gets real frustrating for the voter. And I'll hang up and listen for your answer, Todd. And God bless you. We love you, brother.
3: Well, thank you, Pastor. Always good to hear from you. And, yeah, it is frustrating because most of them are not holding town hall meetings. What really gets me, and I'll talk about this on the other side of the break, is the lawmakers that refuse to debate. And that is a big, big stick in my craw, if you will. All right, hang tight, everybody. Hour 3 coming up next.
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7: This is a Bloomberg Money Minute. McDonald's ousting the president of U.S. operations after the slowest sales growth in more than a year last quarter, despite World Cup soccer promotions, new value menu items, and more changes that should have boosted sales. So now, look for even more promotions at Mickey D's. Stocks soared higher today with the Dow and the S&P at new all-time highs on rising hopes for a deal that would reopen the Strait of Hormuz to ship traffic. That sent oil down nearly 6%, under $76 a barrel, while the Dow was up 907 points, a gain of 1.7%. The Nasdaq, thanks to gains in chipmakers and AI-related stocks, up 671 points. That's a 2.5%.

0: Hello, everybody. Welcome to Hour 3 of The Big Show. Great to have you with us today. It is a very busy primary day across America. We've been paying a close attention to a couple of the big races, including what's happening in Michigan. I want to bring into the conversation a good friend of this show, former Ohio Congressman Bob McEwen, now heading up the Council on National Policy, CNP. Bob, good to have you with us today.
1: Bob, it's always my honor. Thank you.
0: You know, Bob, I'm just amazed. You know, in the last hour, we went down the litany of this circus, this political freak show the Democrats have put together. These primary contenders, many of them are radical far-left extremists. And you have to wonder if the Republicans are sitting back here and just laughing their heads off.
1: Well, also, there's the question, Americans feel so content. You know, the world has gotten so much better just in our lifetimes, Todd. We remember when every family had a car because we were the richest nation on earth. Every family had a television. Every family had a telephone. Now we look forward. Every person, there are more cars than there are licensed drivers. Everybody has their own phone. Everybody has their own TV set. The wealth that we now enjoy. When we were young, no home had air conditioning. Now you can't rent a house that doesn't have at least two bathrooms and air conditioning. And yet, AOC said the other day that her generation has never experienced wealth, that they've only lived in a time of poverty. And yet, in the very next sentence, they'll say that this is the richest nation on earth. Now, somehow or another, we think that when people say these silly things, that there's no way they can't see that America is the greatest place in the world to live, and yet they wish to do away with the checks and balances, created a Politburo that does away with the president and the courts, and change this nation into the hellhole that we see in other parts of the world.
0: I'm looking at numbers here. Thursday is the big Tennessee primary. That'll be election day for the Republicans as far as their primary for governor. And I think we're gonna see a lot of interesting moving parts here. A lot of folks think Marsha Blackburn, the odds-on favorite. Some of, you know, her own internal polling show that she's dropped some 20 points in the poll, but still is ahead of Congressman John Rose. And I'm wondering if voter apathy might be an issue for the Republicans as we move into the midterms. I was looking at some of the numbers in Tennessee, and quite frankly, Democrats in places like Nashville and Memphis severely outperform Republicans.
1: But it's a very, very serious concern. That is that if we think that America will automatically proceed and that one team wins and another team loses, these people are dedicated to undoing America. You and I have never lived in a time when the 1930s anti-Semitism was ever experienced in America. And yet we see college campuses where a person cannot wear a yarmulke or they'll be attacked. The Attorney General of the state of Michigan announced an hour ago that she will not attend the Democrat convention in Michigan because she knows that as a Jewess, she will be attacked. Now, our country is at a precipice. The precipice is actually very, very good if we win these things. But if we lose them, these people are not just going to, this is just not a Kennedy versus Nixon ballot, a Humphrey versus Nixon ballot. These people change America and to take away our property, the ballots in California, take 5% of your wealth in one to just that's theft. That's what criminals do. And they will vote to do that to America.
0: You know, it's interesting that that you mentioned the Attorney General there refusing to attend the convention. And quite frankly, we understand she was concerned about being harassed. It is a, you know, again, a disturbing situation. James Carville, the iconic Democrat liberal, he's a liberal, not a leftist. But when he's out there saying, yeah, I'm looking at leaving the party because it's gotten too radical, I think that should be a wake-up call for everybody.
1: And that's what the party is. I repeat, you and I didn't experience this. Throughout America, never had anti-Semitism. And yet we see this explosion in the Democrat Party, where you and I remember when those planes flew into the World Trade Center and they were shouting, Allah Akbar, Allah Akbar, as they took down those trucks. And yet at the Democrat celebration of the Muslim mayor of New York, the entire Democrat celebration, they were chanting, Allah Akbar, Allah Akbar. And so this election is very important, and people need to not only show up and vote, but they need to take their neighbor and their cousin and their daughter, because if we don't, these folks that want to fundamentally change and destroy America, they are going to show up.
0: Bob McEwen joining us on the Patriot Mobile Newsmaker line today. Bob, I'm curious. I know you spent a lot of time in Washington and still do spend a lot of time in Washington. And there does seem to be quite a bit of tension within Republican circles. And I wanted to throw out my thought on that. And you need to tell me if I'm right or wrong here, if I need to change course or direction. It just seems to me that the Republicans have already started charting out the path they want the party to take after Donald Trump leaves office. And in some ways, I think the president could become lame duck, even if the Republicans maintain control of the House and the Senate. And I think that may be one of the reasons they're slow walking some of the president's agenda items. They want to be the deciders over what the future of the party looks like. Am I off base here at all?
1: No, you're 100% correct. And the Congress, you never look to a committee, Todd, for leadership. If you have a church committee that's going to paint the vestibule, if you have five people that get it done, you get 50 people that get done in 3 years, you get 500 people will never get done. And so Congress is a committee, and you never look to a committee for leadership. And they buckle against leadership. That's why they disliked Reagan. That's why they dislike Donald Trump. That's why they love Gerald Ford. That's why they love Joe Biden, because they buckle at leadership. And so you're right. They have to be, as Ronald Reagan said, they have to feel the heat before they see the light. And that's just that's the nature of the beast.
0: Yeah, it's interesting. The comparisons you made there, Ford coming from the House, Biden coming from the Senate, Reagan and Trump not coming from either.
1: Yes, exactly. Executive skills versus legislative skills, Todd, I believe they're mutually exclusive. If you can, as Newt says, if you can stand around and come out at 2:30 in the morning with a day and a half growth of beard and rolled up sleeves and announce a package that everybody knows that six isn't going to last 6 weeks, if you get a thrill out of that, then you can be a legislator. But if you're an executive, and I was not with Reagan all that much, but on more than one occasion, I was with Ronald Reagan when he looked around and he said, do I have to be here for this? That is, he's made a decision, and now the departments are arguing about how they're going to implement it. And as an executive, he said, do I have to be here for this? That is, they don't fit into that. And the legislature and the executive are two different things. That's why the left wants to do away with the executive. And I'm not exaggerating. They literally, these folks that are running in the Democrat Party currently, they want to do away with the election of the president.
0: It's true. And also get rid of the U.S. Senate as well. It's just really remarkable. And they're, like you said, they're not making, you know, they're not being secret about this. They're being very open and vocal as they're out on the campaign trail. Bob, always appreciate your great insight. I was kind of hoping I was not going to be 100% right there, but I'll take it when I can get it. So thank you for that.
1: I think you are. Great job.
0: All right. Bob McEwen, everybody, on our Patriot Mobile Newsmaker line. Wow. I hate thinking like that, but I've been around long enough to see how the Republicans operate, and they really do want control. They want their party back, and they see this as the opportunity, and it is going to be a pretty ferocious battle, which is one of the reasons why MTG and Thomas Massie and Tucker Carlson are holding their little private confabs, because they want to create some sort of a political party as well. Here's the reality in the House, though. You're looking at, let's just say you wanted to start a political party. All right, and we'll call it, we got to come up with a clever name for the party, not the Bull Moose Party, but the Cracker Barrel Party or something. Anyway, all you need are about 5 to 10 people in your party to become a power player, because the Republicans and Democrats are just a few votes shy. And depending on whatever sex scandal breaks next, you could have an even tighter margin between the two parties. So you don't need that many people in your independent party to actually make a difference and begin to influence things. So maybe that's the way, maybe that's the path forward. And it doesn't happen in one fell swoop, but over a series of election cycles, when you have more and more independents, or you create your own party and you get your people elected, it could get interesting. All right, we got to take a break here. 901-260-5926. 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
4: Sometimes it's hard enough to get along with people living under your own roof. 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Hi, this is Jim Daly with Focus on the Family. Not all of us have difficulties relating to our in-laws, but we've probably at least heard stories about a meddling mother-in-law or an obnoxious member of the extended family. 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And sometimes in-law conflicts can carry on for years. 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No matter how frustrating things get, just remember to be civil. 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

0: Welcome back. Good to have you with us. Let's go to the phone lines, 901-260-5926. Frank in Winchester, Virginia, WINC, our great affiliate there. Frank, what's on your mind?
1: Okay, there's a couple of things. There seems to be a blackout on the election here in the Winchester area. I can't understand unless somebody wants to keep it not a secret ballot, but a secretive ballot. I got nothing, no campaign information, nothing from my Republican Party and emails. And you go to, and nobody outside the polling place has any literature. There's nothing.
0: Frank, did you go and vote today, Frank?
1: Yes, I did, but it wasn't a very well. It was tic-tac-toe, and I don't like to do that, but I like to vote in every election. But I didn't even know they had an election here today. I thought it might be in another, you know, some other counties that are getting all the publicity.
0: Well, as far as I know, you actually have a statewide primary, so this is a pretty important election, and a lot of Republicans, on the line, at least trying to get them back in the state house. So you're telling me, basically, if I'm hearing you correctly, Frank, your local Republicans not exactly doing a good job of getting out the vote and telling people about the election.
1: They're not. I don't have a smartphone. I get, news from a station we have in Hagerstown, but they're not even concerned about the election. They're not concerned about the Republican candidates. You know, it's mainly what's going on in, that seems to affect Don Beyer or some of these personalities in the more populated part of the state, or I guess more populated. Our population here is growing. So I don't know. Usually you get something in the mail at least. And I was surprised that I had to go and, do the regular voting because I always vote a little bit before. I mean, I have the right ID and everything, but I've never had this experience where you get nothing in the mail, no literature outside the polling place. You know, what's going on? I mean, I just don't don't understand this. And people say, well, get it on your phone. I don't have a smartphone. And I haven't received any emails that, or anything on TV that seems to clarify the situation.
0: Frank, let me explain what I think is going on here, because I can relate to this within some context, because I'm hearing this is a regular complaint I'm getting from a lot of local Republican parties, is that they're really not doing a lot, or maybe they're not, doing enough to get out the vote. There are certain things that the party is responsible for and some things that the candidates are responsible for. Typically, a local Republican party will send out some sort of a ballot, a sample ballot saying, these are the candidates that we are backing, these are the candidates we're supporting, and you bring that with you to the poll and you vote accordingly. If your local party's not doing that, that is a missed opportunity. We're certainly seeing that, and look, here in the Memphis area, a lot of folks are concerned. Our Republican vote was really, really low. Now, who's to blame for that? I'm a pretty simple minded guy when it comes to stuff like that. The people responsible are the people who did not get out and vote. I mean, the leadership of the local Republican Party can't come to your house and kidnap you and force you to vote. That's on you. And if you're, a lazy good for nothing and you don't care about your country, you don't care about your city or your county, that's on you. Up yours. Oh, wait a second. I shouldn't have said that. But anyway, sorry. Frank, thank you for the call. And I feel bad for Frank because Frank's a good guy. Frank is out there and he's wanting to know where are all the mailers? A lot of those mailers, that comes from your candidate. So you may have cheap candidates. They don't want to spend a lot of money. I get that. But also, the Republican Party is responsible for crafting a message. And I will say this, and I know that the folks in Memphis are bracing themselves for, the Republicans are bracing themselves for what could be a difficult day. It doesn't have to be, but for whatever reason, the suburban voters don't want to get off their blessed assurances and go and vote. They love to complain, the suburbs, but they don't like to get out and vote. It bothers me a lot because most of what is broken can be fixed by simply good people, decent people getting out and voting on Election Day. But here's what I think should have happened in Memphis. And this is for those of you who haven't had your elections yet. I want you to steal this idea. At least in Memphis, there are three big issues on the ballot. Number one is crime. Number two are the lousy schools. And number three, the economic decline. I would have gotten every single candidate together who's running, every person who wins nomination. I don't know if that's 14 or 15 people, from your mayor down to your dog catcher. Every single person runs on the same slate. You run as a unified team with a unified message that if you elect us, we're gonna fix crime. We're going to fix those lousy, crappy schools. We're going to do something about the economy. And you pound that message home, every single person. And a lot of candidates are like, well, you know, that's not my thing. You know, I just want to, you know what? Shut up. Just shut up. And I hate to break it to you Republicans, but you're going to lose. You're going to lose. But if you stand together, you got a fighting chance. And it just bothers me because you've got, look, we've got three people running for governor in Tennessee, and all the supporters of all three of them are about to drive me slap crazy. You say something nice about Blackburn, you've got John Rose's people, oh, you're just a rhino, you're an establishment. Say something nice about John Rose, and the Bonnie French people are like, you're a Democrat communist, and I'm going to spam your social media pages. And like, oh, for the love of the Lord Almighty, just stop. So at the end of the day, I know it's politics, and I know you're going to be talking about your opponent's mama. I get that. I get that. But when the primary is over, get everybody together on the same page and unify and beat the Democrats. That's who the bad guy is, the Democrats. So you folks in Memphis, knock it off and go vote on Election Day. Fix your problem. Take care of your business. That's all I'm saying. 901-260-5926. This is the Todd Stern Show.

0: riding the rails for dinner. 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
1: Hello, Iowa. 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
0: On August 4, 1984, a classic passenger train named the Star Clipper departed from Osage. 121 passengers were on board that Saturday night for the first trip on something new, a dinner train. The concept of a dinner train in modern times was something new, allowing many people the chance to experience rail travel for the first time, while also providing entertainment reminiscent of days gone by. That evening, the guests traveled throughout northeast Iowa and enjoyed a fresh, chef-prepared meal, as well as live tableside entertainment. The idea was the brainchild of a legendary short line and regional railroad operator named Jack Haley. He thought restoring old trains and short sections of track would be of interest to people, and the Star Clipper dinner train has been called the father of the modern-day dinner train. After first operating from Osage, the Iowa Star Clipper moved to Waverly in 1986, and once business declined after a few years there, the train itself was moved to Michigan, where it operated until 2010. The rail line from Waverly is now a pedestrian and bicycle trail. Since its restoration, the Star Clipper dinner train has entertained more than 2 million passengers in three different states. But it all began with 121 passengers who rode the train for an evening from Osage on this date in 1984. And that's Iowa Almanac for August 4th. Follow us on Twitter at Iowa Almanac. I'm Jeff Stein on News Talk 1540 KXEL.
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7: This is House Call for Health. A new study suggests some people with inactive lifestyles may be consuming more protein than they actually need. A review published in the scientific journal Cell Press Blue says that people who take in too much protein may be raising their risk of obesity, inflammation, and other age-related diseases. The review looked at 350 scientific studies and says Americans don't need the extra protein intake and should actually reduce it if they have inactive lifestyles. The review says amino acids with high protein diets appear to activate growth pathways that raises those negative risks for age-related diseases. The review also says reducing protein intake may help slow down the aging process and extend lifespans. The study suggests a hormone that boosts energy, controls blood sugar, and reduces inflammation rises when protein intake is reduced. For more health news, go to foxnewshealth.com. 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
8: The KCRG TV9 First Alert forecast. For tonight, storms are likely. Expect a low of 62. Chance of storms down south tomorrow, otherwise partly cloudy with a high of 76. Winds on the north between 5 to 15 tonight, becoming northerly tomorrow between just 5 to 10. Partly cloudy tomorrow night as lows fall to 59 degrees. I'm TV9 First Alert Storm Team Meteorologist Corey Thompson on News Talk 1540 KXEL.
0: Currently it's 66 degrees on the Voice of Eastern Iowa.

0: All right, welcome back. This is the Todd Starnes Radio Show. Great to have you guys with us. And again, now is the day to pre-order a copy of my brand new book, The Golden Age, How Trump Saved America, available at your favorite bookstore, Barnes & Noble, Books A Million, Amazon, wherever you get your books. Want to go right away to the Patriot Mobile Newsmaker line. It is Tuesday, and it is always a pleasant day when Mary Walter drops by. Mary, hope you're doing well.
1: Thank you. What a lovely introduction, my friend. Thank you so much for that.
0: And Mary, I know you're so excited to hear this news, but Dylan is back with us after this luxurious vacation to the Gulf of America, where apparently they were boating with dolphins.
1: I didn't hear that, but I would like it noted that Helen immediately threw me under the bus as soon as I connected and said hello to Dylan. So,
0: oh, that's right, because you were not very happy that Dylan was actually allowed to take a vacation.
1: Oh, no, it's not that I wasn't happy. I was just questioning your vacation policies, that's all.
0: Yeah, I'm questioning my vacation policies. Wait. I think I give, how many days do I give you people, Dylan?
2: Can I have input on this? I don't take vacations. Well, I do. But this one was like a week long, so I understand being mad about it. I did have a good time, though, so that's what matters to me.
1: Well, I do not begrudge you your time. I was just giving you a hard time, and I'm glad you had a good time. I'm glad it was good. So.
2: And the dolphins were real, and some people were questioning whether they were real or not. There's a video, and they do jump, and they do the thing, the dolphin thing.
1: Were these captive dolphins, or you were just like out on a boat and there were dolphins, so you jumped in the water and swam with them? What went down here?
2: Apparently, dolphins like to follow boats when they leave, like shore. Sure. I don't know what it's called, but they follow the stream, the little, the water, and they like to jump above it. And
1: The wake?
2: Yeah, the wake. That's what it is. They follow the wake.
1: You're a real boater there, Dylan, aren't you? Yeah.
2: I'm certified.
0: Dylan's got a dinghy. That's about it. So.
2: Yep.
1: But he doesn't know what a wake is. Please tell me he's not captaining on the open seas anywhere.
0: Mary, we've been having a lot of fun with this Clay Travis story. Clay Travis offering a $10 million bet for the WNBA, a WNBA team to take on a boys basketball team. Also, he wants to purchase a WNBA team and field a team made up completely of transgender athletes. The working title of the team, the Nashville Balls. What say you?
1: Well, this is the first I'm hearing about that. Is that true? Is that real?
0: No, this is real. Yeah, the Nashville Balls.
1: Hilarious. I would buy season tickets. I swear to you, I would buy season tickets. I absolutely love this. And did you see the Babylon Bee had a story that coaches in the NBA meet to discuss what the W in WNBA means?
0: I love it. No, I had not seen that story.
1: They're just be clowning themselves at this point, and I love that Clay Travis is just taking it to the nth degree. No team is going to take him up on. And I think he was the winners of the. I think it was the Las Vegas Aces were the ones, the team that he offered, because they won the tournament last year, so they're like the reigning champs. So he offered them. They are not going to respond to this offer. You know that, because they know darn well that if they lose to a high school team of his choosing, that's the end of the WNBA. However, the $10 million is almost a third of what that team, the Aces, made last year. They made about $33 million. So if he's going to give them $10 million, he's significantly increasing their revenue.
0: Well, not only that, and I want to come back. This is the actual tweet from Clay, introducing the most inclusive team in WNBA history, the Nashville Balls, a 100% trans organization. Men finally breaking the glass ceiling in women's sports. And Mary, the logo features two basketballs that are sort of stuck in a net that looks sort of like an, oh my.
1: Banana hammock.
0: Yeah. Never mind. Can't go there. But anyway, yeah. It's a very clever logo.
1: Yes. Will we finally see Brittany Griner change teams?
0: Wow. But, you know, again, the sheer hypocrisy of it all, and the WNBA coaches are now, they're on the record, they're perfectly fine with men playing in their league, in their organization.
1: Yeah, I would love to see him do it. He is calling their bluff. They're all playing a part, and they know they're playing a part, and they are playing to a very, very, very, very, very, very minute audience, a very small audience, what, 1% of the population, maybe less? The rest of them are just virtue signaling. They have no idea what the heck their votes are signaling for, so let's show them. I love this. I adore this. They could put it on pay-per-view, and I would watch it.
0: Meanwhile, Dylan, Ian the intern sent us this this news item from, there's a new organization. This is a real thing. We've been able to verify this is real, Dylan.
2: This is real, yeah. It's happening.
0: Mary, it's called the World Trans Fight League, worldtransfightleague.com, the first professional fighting organization exclusively for transgender competitors.
1: See, I like this. This is what we've been saying all along. You can have a men's team, a woman's team, and then, teams for trans, right? This way, and they actually, what I love about this is you have to provide biological proof of your hormone levels before you can get in. So they're not allowing like real men fight with the women. Do you know what I mean? Like you have to prove it,
0: yeah.
1: Which is more than any other team out there is requiring. So they have stricter rules for the trans league, but this is the solution to the problem, isn't it? If this is who you are and this is what you want to do, God bless you. Now there's a league for it. So I think it's fantastic. And again, I would probably pay to watch this a little bit. I'm not big into the fighting stuff. A little cringy to me. I don't have the stomach for it. But I would probably want to just take a gander at it just to see what it's like. Yeah, I love it.
0: No hitting below the belt, though. So it's for whatever. I'm not sure
1: depends
0: what that
1: depends on which. Well, but I'm bumped. But that would be in the women's league, right?
0: Oh, well, that's a fair point. That's a fair point. Mary Walter joining us on the Patriot Mobile Newsmaker line today. Mary, another story we've been following. This is fascinating. Michelle Obama, you know, she's a podcaster now. And
1: I could make a joke right here, right now, but I won't do it.
0: Oh, boy. Thank you for not. So, Michelle Obama.
1: Sorry.
0: And Justice Jackson, Ketanji Brown Jackson. They were on a podcast together, and they're talking about why we need segregation again on college campuses. Take a listen to Cut 10, please.
3: It's like you don't do kids of color service by plucking them out and making them one of a few.
4: Yes.
3: And then scattering them about the campus.
4: I think that's absolutely right, mm-hmm. and it describes more of my high school experience, even though mm-hmm. I was popular, than it did my college experience, which mm-hmm. I loved.
3: Yeah,
4: I loved because at the time that I went to Harvard, which we're contemporaries mm-hmm. in terms mm-hmm. of the timing of it, there was a sizable
3: mm-hmm.
4: Black community on campus, mm-hmm. and it was like I found my people, in a sense, you know, the people who had similar life experiences mm-hmm. and backgrounds that I had.
0: Yeah, Mary.
1: Insufferable.
0: You know, it's interesting. Justice Jackson is like a theater kid. And
1: she is.
0: She really is. It comes across in everything she does.
1: Well, everything she does is performative. Oh my gosh! First of all, and I was popular. I'm like, oh Lord! Like anybody cares that you were popular in college? No one cares. No one cares. No one cares if you're popular in high school. No one cares. And I went to Harvard. Like no one cares. No one cares. You went to Harvard. You got on the Supreme Court through DEI. So just take the W and just go on. The two of them are insufferable. Now. So are they also saying maybe we should have like separate, you know, dining rooms for Black students, right? We should cordon them off so they could be with their peeps, right? And then everybody else, just the rabble goes over here, but we keep them over there, right? And you know what, this slowly, you know, maybe we could have separate lunch counters too for them.
0: Isn't it crazy? I mean, it's what is old is new again. And, you know, going back to, and I think I know a little bit about this. I was in school at the tail end of the desegregation. But and there's an argument that could be made that doing segregation the way they did it, you know, intentionally busing kids halfway across town, and they did the white kids and the Black kids, I think it destabilized everybody. It destabilized mm-hmm. entire communities and cities. And there was something to be said for those community schools back in the day. You know, the issue was making sure that the schools all had the same sort of resources made available. They didn't want to address that. Instead, they were shipping kids all over the place. Some of my classmates, I remember this so well, some of my classmates had to get up at 5 o'clock in the morning just to catch a bus to make it across town.
1: Was your classmate Kamala Harris? Because remember Kamala Harris? I was that young black child. Remember that?
0: Yeah. No. There were a lot of white children that got bused into black communities. So nobody wants to talk about the fact that, you know, we're talking about all families, all kids, black and white, suffered as a result of these policies. And at the end of the day, it's kind of like school vouchers. And I hate to get off on a tangent here, but everybody's talking about, well, we got to give them parents money so the kids can go to the Christian school or the synagogue or the Jewish school or the Hebrew school or wherever, or the mosque. But, you know, here's the deal. The only reason they're doing that is because the taxpayer-funded schools are so lousy. Well, here's a thought. Why don't we fix the taxpayer-funded schools first?
1: Well, because they're going to want more money to throw at them, remember?
0: Of course.
1: Look at how much money we threw at schools during COVID to make them safe for the teachers and the students. Remember that whole boondoggle? And that was just grift. I'd love to know where that money went, because there's a lot of people's pockets that got that money. I'm not giving the public schools any more money. I'm not giving them any more money. They don't go to, I had to pay for air conditioning we put in our school in town, but they don't go to school in the summer. Why do they have to pay for air conditioning? They don't go, they're like Congress. They don't go to school in the summer. They don't work in the summer. Why did I have to pay for air conditioning? You know, no, I'm not. My property taxes here in the People's Socialist Republic of New Jersey are almost $21,000 a year. And the bulk of that goes to schools. So no, because every school has to have an assistant principal, like the leadership that you have. Our school here in town has one class for each grade. There's like 30 kids in each grade. That's it. Like, that's what we have. No cafeteria. The kids go home or they whatever. But yet we have to have a principal, a vice principal, and an associate principal. It's ridiculous. So it's all the union stuff. So no, they get no more money. I'm done with that. No, I'm not fixing any of these schools anymore. I'm done. Give them vouchers and let it sort itself out.
0: Mary Walter on the Patriot Mobile Newsmaker line today. Mary, always good to hear from you. Thank you.
1: I did this just for you, by the way, Todd. Hair and makeup just for you.
0: You look good. I mean, you really look good. I'm just telling you, conservative women are the most beautiful women in America. I mean, what do you want me to say?
1: My hair is a bit of a mess, but I figured this is as good as
0: you look great.
1: So.
0: You look great.
1: Thank you, honey.
0: The queen,
1: thanks for having me. Bye.
0: The queen of talk radio, ladies and gentlemen, Mary Walter on the Patriot Mobile Newsmaker line. All right, we've got to take a quick break here. 901-260-5926. 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
0: Why are radical Islamists and radical progressives, groups that could not be more different, working together? The answer will shock you. Dr. Michael Youssef has spent decades studying this from the inside, and in his most urgent book yet, An Unholy Alliance, he tears the mask off a coordinated assault on American freedom and Judeo-Christian civilization. 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Dr. Youssef says this is the wake-up call the church needs now. So don't wait. 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All right, before you buy one more shirt in a bigger size, you got to listen to me. Aren't you tired of hearing all about this peptide, that shot, another medicine, another complicated weight loss plan? It can be overwhelming. You've got the side effects to worry about, questions about long-term health, and half the time, you don't even know what to believe.
6: That's why Calitrin has stood the test of time for almost 30 years. Todd, there's no shots, no stimulants, no complicated routine. You simply take it before bed. It's got a 4.8 rating out of 5 stars for 3 decades.
0: And I'm not talking about something I read. 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
7: News. I'm Sue Guzman. Trump-backed Representative John James has won Michigan's GOP primary for governor, besting millionaire businessman Perry Johnson. The state Secretary of State Jocelyn Benson capturing the Democratic nod to succeed term-limited Gretchen Whitmer. Tonight, the Senate may be passing a continuing resolution, or CR, to fund the government before the September deadline.
8: Later tonight, we're going to pass the next step for the CR to avoid a government shutdown.
7: Indiana Senator Jim Banks, September 30th, the funding deadline. The CR would fund the government through December 11th if passed. And Acting Attorney General Todd Blanche clearing a key hurdle to ultimately win Senate confirmation for the AG role full-time.
9: Todd Blanche needed all 12 Republicans on the Senate Judiciary Committee to advance his nomination to the full Senate floor. Those Republicans came through for him.
7: Fox's David Spunt. 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
10: This is a Bloomberg Money Minute. Fresh record closing highs today for the Dow and the S&P 500, and all the major averages up 1.75% to 2.5% on growing hopes for a deal between the U.S. and Iran to reopen the Strait of Hormuz. The Dow today up 907 points. The Nasdaq up 671. The S&P added 136, and oil below $76 a barrel. Late earnings from SpaceX, its first ever. They were better than forecast, but investors not happy about the more than $18 billion it spent on AI last quarter. Shares falling in late trading. The Major League Baseball Owners Management Council approving the sale of the 58-55 San Diego Padres for $3.9 billion, the most ever for an MLB team. The remaining team owners will vote on the purchase later this year. And a reset for the money-losing luxury EV maker Lucid. It's looking to save $1.4 billion this year through layoffs, less spending on new equipment, and reducing its inventory of cars. Tom Busby, Bloomberg Radio.

Well, still a lot of questions about this report. President Trump said yesterday that somebody in the White House leaked details of the planned weekend attack against Iran. So the United States was gearing up for what would have been a World War II level attack against Iran. And the president backed off. Somebody leaked the information to the Iranians, and the Iranians begged the president not to do it, that they were finally willing to come back to the table, which I don't believe, but whatever. That's not the point here. We need to be asking a lot of very important questions about who leaked the details of that plot. Was it somebody in the Pentagon? Was it somebody in the White House? We need to know who did that. And here's the reason why. Depending on the circumstances here, and there are a few caveats, but depending on the circumstances, the way this has been presented to the American people, this is a direct violation of the Espionage Act. And the fact of the matter is, somebody leaking confidential military plans, that can be a death penalty crime in the United States. This is a very serious, very dangerous situation because we've got, 50,000 military personnel over there in the Middle East right now? Every single one of their lives was jeopardized by this leak. Every single one of them. So it seems to me that we need to get to the bottom of it. I know that we do a lot. There's a lot of talk about, we're going to hold people accountable. No. Everything needs to come to a grinding halt while we figure out what happened over the weekend. Who was it that leaked this information and got this information into the

0: for doing something like this and for leaking information, giving, quite frankly, aid and comfort to the enemy. We will see. I do not hold out hope that we will get to the bottom of it, but the White House has a leak problem, and that needs to be remedied lickety-split, as they say. All right, ToddStearns.com, folks. We have some great stories up there, including our interview we did with E.W. Jackson, Bishop Jackson, on why the Smithsonian is becoming so woke. I want to encourage you to check that out over at ToddStearns.com. Also, we've got the story of the Denver City Council wanting to begin each meeting now with an acknowledgement of slavery in a state that was never meant to be a slave state. So go and check out some of our great content. All of you Memphis folks in the Memphis area, tonight, 6:30 to 8, drop by, grab some coffee, celebrate fellowship with us. I want you to come and meet the team. You'll also be able to purchase a copy of The Golden Age, How Trump Saved America. I'll be autographing copies as well and would love to be able to meet you and your families. Again, it's a drop-by kind of event. You don't have to stay terribly long. I know you've got a lot of stuff to do with school back and things of that nature, but we would love for you to come out. And our great sponsor for the night, Congressman David Kustoff, sponsoring our book launch party. We are so grateful for the great work the congressman is doing, not only for his congressional district, but also for the great people of America. So we really appreciate that. It's going to be a lot of fun tonight. Again, 6:30. If you'd like information, go to our website. We'll be at JoJo's Espresso, one of the great coffee houses here in the Mid-South. In the meantime, folks, ToddStearns.com. 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
2: I'm Sue Guzman, Fox News. Five states holding primaries on Tuesday. In Michigan, Trump-backed Representative John James has won Michigan's GOP primary for governor, besting millionaire businessman Perry Johnson. The state secretary of state, Jocelyn Benson, capturing the Democratic nomination in the race to succeed term-limited Gretchen Whitmer. In Michigan, two Democrats are vying for their party's nomination for U.S. Senate. This race, it's closely watched, pits more moderate Democrat Haley Stevens against progressive Abdul Al-Sayed. A California

0: California man is under arrest after being found at Trump National Golf Club in California.
1: Federal agents say Janine John Talley is facing charges after he was spotted suspiciously walking the grounds at Trump National Golf Course in Rancho Palos Verdes, California. The 38-year-old was busted Sunday, days ahead of President Trump's planned visit to the course for a fundraiser. Investigators say Talley had a loaded pistol and a 16-round magazine. They add he was taking pictures at the golf course in an apparent effort to monitor security activities ahead of the president's arrival. Tom Graham, Fox News.
0: President Trump telling Fox News this evening, quote, "We're having very good discussions with Iran." This is the U.S. military strikes remain on hold. Tehran's been in talks to reopen the Strait of Hormuz, as we hear from Fox's Peter Ducey.
2: It feels like we're about a million miles away from that memorandum of understanding earlier in the summer where the Iranians would agree not to develop a nuke down the line. Because now the Secretary of State says the peace talks aren't even about that.
3: The denuclearization of Iran is the ultimate deal. I think the immediate deal, the one that you see a lot of focus on, is the Straits.
2: Iran's foreign ministry spokesman adds to this confusion by stating, "We are not currently holding negotiations with the United States."
0: And that's Fox's Peter Ducey. 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
0: Todd Blanche has cleared a key Senate committee hurdle as he seeks the chamber's full confirmation.
8: Todd Blanche needed all 12 Republicans on the Senate Judiciary Committee to advance his nomination to the full Senate floor. Those Republicans came through for him, including Senators John Cornyn and Tom Tillis, who originally protested over the controversial anti-weaponization fund. Now, that proposed fund would have used nearly $1.8 billion in taxpayer money to compensate people who believe they're victims of government weaponization. It was part of a deal between President Trump and the Justice Department after he dropped his lawsuit over his leaked tax returns. Now, several defendants involved in the January 6, 2021 Capitol riot, later pardoned by Trump, wanted to apply for the fund, but it's not going forward, according to Blanche. Blanche, in writing, insisted there is no anti-weaponization fund, and there won't be.
0: Todd Blanche, again, clearing that key committee hurdle, and that is Fox's David Spunt reporting. A man accused of setting the largest of the wildfires raging in the Spokane, Washington area was in court today.
9: Did you hear and understand the routes that I went over?
10: Yes, Your Honor.
9: Could you please state for the record your true name and date of birth?
10: Aaron Forrest Farinacci, March 10, 1989.
0: Judge Tony Hazel says Aaron Farinacci will be held on $1 million bond. Los Angeles County fire officials say sparks from an idle transmission tower owned by Southern California Edison is what caused the 2025 Eaton fire in Southern California. The utility acknowledging its equipment may have been involved, but also says the lack of water kept fire crews from battling the blaze. The Eaton fire left 19 people dead. And Federal Aviation Administration officials are reviewing an air traffic safety incident earlier today involving a military helicopter carrying President Trump, according to the Wall Street Journal. The president's chopper took off from the White House, but air traffic controllers had not halted commercial flights at nearby Reagan National Airport as required under safety protocols. I'm Sue Guzman. This is Fox News.
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13: The KCRG TV9 First Alert forecast. For tonight, storms are likely. Expected low of 62. Chance of storms down south tomorrow, otherwise partly cloudy with a high of 76. Winds out of the north between 5 to 15 tonight, becoming northerly tomorrow between just 5 to 10. Partly cloudy tomorrow night as lows fall to 59 degrees. I'm TV9 First Alert Storm Team Meteorologist Corey Thompson on News Talk 1540 KXEL.
14: Currently it's 66 degrees on the Voice of Eastern Iowa.
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16: Oh, yes, it is. What is up, my friends? Welcome into it. It is your post-Monday celebration. Greatest day of the entire week. Ready to rock and roll for a whole nother one. And there's a lot to talk about. It is election day again. Primary elections across the nation. Five states around the country, including right here on the home front in the great state of Kansas. Yeah, buddy, I'm excited. I got my, if you're watching the video feed, we got our I Voted sticker on, so we are ready to rock and roll there. And we are doing our thing like we do every single day here on this program. Like what?
17: Do it live!
16: We do it live every day, my friends. Welcome into it. Broadcasting out of the heart of the nation in Wichita, Kansas, on our flagship station, KQAM. But with so many great radio affiliates across the country, we have a lot to talk about. We'll break down some of the races around the five different states. Also, headline today, the Senate committee has now approved Todd Blanch to move forward into the full Senate confirmation for the Attorney General's position. What could that look like? That'll get kind of interesting. Could we see him become? I don't know. Well, that'll be interesting to see. Apparently, they have been able to cut a deal with Tillis and Cornyn to approve him out of that committee. So, trying to win over our own caucus to get our Attorney General for Trump. That's not a good start into midterm season. But we'll get to all that and more. I don't want to waste any time in studio with us as we are going through election season.
15: Let's go to the Red State Spirits hotline.
16: And it's not our hotline, but he is sitting in studio here. Our friends over at redstatespirits.com. Go and check them out. Happy to have on my congressman from the 4th Congressional District. He's been a longtime friend of the show all the way back when he was Kansas State Treasurer years ago, and I was just starting off my radio career. So we have chatted for a long time. I love having him in every chance we get. Congressman Ron Estes, how are you, my friend?
18: I'm doing well, Andy. Thanks for having me on.
16: Yeah. Oh, it's always good to chat with you. I get giddy. It's election day. This is like our Super Bowl, man. This is what we look forward to every single day.
18: It really is. And there's five states with a lot of things going on. But, you know, here in Kansas, we've got a lot of things happening with governor's race and Senate race and the congressional races. And
16: so a Supreme Court bill.
18: And Supreme Court, constitutional amendment. And so it's really important. There's a lot of things. We've got a election watch party tonight to afterwards to watch the results come in, and hopefully we'll get lots of good victories in that process. And of course it's kind of like a family feud on the primary day, as you end up having your friends that are running or friends of friends that are running. And so but it's an opportunity for each party, in this case, as a Republican, it's for us to put the best Republican foot forward and to be able to say this is going to be our standard bearer into the fall for these particular offices, and we want to make sure we get good folks to do that.
16: That's it. I always talk about on the show, we talk about, you mentioned the big family. You know, primaries are the most, at least to me, the most important election you can have, because the general election, you already kind of have an idea. You know, to me, it's a party issue. We have a two-party system, whether people like it or not. But within that party, the primary is what sets that tone. Who's going to represent what direction the party's going to go? So to me, the primary is probably the most important election that you can turn out to vote in.
18: Yeah, it really is. Because, you know, when I look at it, like particularly here in Kansas, when you look up and down the ballot, whether it's for the U.S. Senate, whether it's congressional races or the governor's race or others, is I'm comfortable enough that all of those candidates that are on that ballot that would make it through today in the primary would be better. The Republicans would be better than the Democrats in terms of the office that they're running for. And so that's an important thing for our state and for our country to have the best people going forward.
16: There are some pretty radical ones that are out there. Yeah. Well, let's talk about that in a minute. First, let's talk about how you guys wrapped up the last session. What, a week or two you guys finished up, at least on the House side. The Senate's finishing up this week. How did things go? I know there was a big push that final week before you guys left. You were able to get, I believe, two appropriation bills done, along with kind of a framework for Reconciliation 3.0. Let's talk about the appropriations. the State Department and defense funding, correct? So those are the two you guys got done?
18: Right. So we passed. It was actually a very good week to wrap up some key things. On the appropriations side, there's 12 different appropriations bills to run the federal government. And, you know, all those are supposed to be done by September 30th and pass the House and the Senate and the President signed. That hasn't happened for almost 30 years now.
16: Right.
18: And so we fall into this using continuing resolution, which basically means we keep spending on the same programs at the same rate as the prior year, which is a terrible way to run a government. it means you can't buy spare parts, you can't go do new training programs or other things. But what we did was, and so many times that continuing resolution comes up at the last minute, you know, on September 29th, when money runs out on the 30th, we decided this year to let's go ahead and pass a continuing resolution out of the House, get that over and done with so that it's behind us, so we don't have any shenanigans with our backs against the wall on the clock. So we passed a clean continuing resolution out. Again, it's not the way to run the government, but it's a way to keep things moving forward.
16: Right.
18: That's in the Senate. I know they're working on moving forward with that as well. That was one of the big things.
16: Are you optimistic they're actually going to vote on it? Because there's a plan, from what we've heard from Democrats in both chambers, to try and not pass any of those to shut down the government because they want to shut it down again going into election season. Do you see that as a possibility?
18: I think there's an overwhelming desire on a lot of part of the Democrats thinking that their best strategy is shut the government down and try to blame Republicans.
16: They didn't work for the last two times they tried it.
18: It did not. And, you know, over the weekend, I guess the text was released for a Senate version of a continuing resolution, and that's, I'm a little optimistic there, because if they're actually releasing text, normally the way the Senate works is a Democrat and Republican get together and they kind of hash it out before they actually bring it to the floor,
16: right?
18: And so that's I think that's a positive sign from their part that they will pass a bill out of the Senate, and then hopefully they don't agree to anything that's so onerous that, you know, we couldn't accept on the House version, at least the House Republicans accept,
16: sure,
18: to move forward. And
16: Democrats
18: and a few Democrats. I mean, but, you know, the Democrats continuously voted to shut the government down, continuously voted to raise taxes. I mean, they've not been looking at what's best for America in terms of what they think is best for them politically.
16: Yeah.
18: So that's a negative thing.
16: Yeah, it's unfortunate.
18: Yeah. We also, a couple other big things on the Reconciliation 3.0. It is an important thing that we moved forward our last weekend. And basically, we've struggled so much to address the Senate rules and to figure out how to get around the Senate rules to make sure that we can pass the Save America Act.
16: Exactly.
18: And we've passed it out of the House three or four times already.
16: Yeah.
18: And so we're waiting on the Senate to take it up. And what we did with 3.0 is we tried to craft a version of the Save America Act in a way that would fit under the reconciliation process and allow it to move forward and be passed by the Senate. And that was the main driver in terms of – it's so important. I mean, when you talk to Americans – depends on which poll, 75% to 85% of Americans say you should show a voter
16: party
18: ID
16: lines.
18: when you go to vote.
16: Right.
18: That nobody's, I mean, the overwhelming majority of Americans, Republicans, Democrats, and Independents, think you ought to have an ID to go vote.
16: So it's
18: something that should be passed. And as part of that, we also addressed funding for the military, both to provide some weapons to replace some of the things that have been used, particularly in dealing with Iran, but also to help fund some of the look ahead.
16: Sure.
18: And we've learned a lot from watching in Ukraine. We've learned a lot from seeing what Iran's done. We've learned a lot in seeing what we're seeing from China,
16: yeah,
18: and in the activity that they're doing in Asia. So we need to be prepared for the next conflict and actually be make sure that we have the equipment available. So there's some research and development that we need to do on new technology and new tools. And then the third piece of that was so important is having some support for our agricultural folks, of farmers and ranchers. And China's in particular, but some other countries as well, have really been playing games in terms of as we're President Trump standing up for America.
16: Sure.
18: And so China would come in and they just won't buy Milo, or they won't buy corn one day or 2 days in a row. And
16: They're very inconsistent.
18: Yeah. The price drops, and then they go in and swoop up what they need, and so we're in multi-year lows for grain crop prices, and obviously that's provided some pain for our farmers. So we want to make sure that we have some support with that.
16: Sure,
18: it's not what they want. They'd rather have the freedom to actually have their product sold in a free and fair trade opportunity, and that's what we're trying to get to.
16: Yeah. Well, it seems like we almost tie our own hands when it comes to the free trade, right? I mean, Donald Trump tried to bring these countries to the table, tried to put the tariffs on to force them to renegotiate trade deals that we've had that we haven't updated in decades, and then all of a sudden the left and the courts ended up stopping it, saying you're not allowed to put tariffs on the table here, which drew them away and didn't allow us to complete a lot of these different new trade deals we wanted to do. So we're kind of shooting ourselves in our own foot, aren't we?
18: Yeah, and we've made some tremendous progress, even though some of the obstacles out there in terms of the tools that the president has had at his disposal, the courts have said you can't use it in that way. but what he actually has stood up great, President Trump stood up great for America. And if you go back and look after World War II, it made sense for trade deals that America gave up a little bit more with other countries, because we were the last country standing. Most of the rest of the world was destroyed. And it made sense starting then to have trade deals that benefited other countries a little bit. Now, I mean, we're decades away from that now, and that's not the case anymore. So we need to make sure that we continue to promote free and fair trade and make sure that we have jobs for Americans and that we have growth here and that we maintain a manufacturing base for our critical products and making sure that we can take care of America. And that's what President Trump's standing up for. And our free and fair trade agreements that the U.S. Trade Representative Ambassador Greer's been focused on, he's well along the way. There's about 20 to 25 countries that represent over 80% of our trade back and forth.
16: Okay.
18: Out of the 170 countries in the world,
16: sure,
18: there's really 20, 25 that are most critical. And he's about halfway through getting deals signed with those, which is good.
16: Yeah.
18: It has been tough, as saying that, okay, we're going to use tariffs if you don't come to the table and negotiate in a straightforward and fair manner. And so it's been difficult work with some countries in particular, but they're moving forward, making good progress.
16: Good. That is good news. Let's talk about the reconciliation framework that you guys have right now. What so far do you think is included in this bill? I know there was an idea of trying to cram as much as we possibly can in, especially before a midterm season, of, you know, codifying as much of the Trump agenda as we can, healthcare reform stuff, more tax cuts, more deregulation. What right now do you see potentially being in that bill?
18: So our hands were literally tied because of the Democrats' shutdown of the government.
16: Yeah.
18: And so we had to do the second reconciliation just to fund the Border Patrol and ICE.
16: Right.
18: And, you know, it was the Democrat strategy to, well, President Trump closed the borders after President Biden had opened them wide, and so the Democrat view was, well, if we don't fund salaries for Border Patrol, they can open the borders back up again.
16: Exactly.
18: And so that was a piece we had to do with the second reconciliation. Our goal and our preference would have been on the third reconciliation is let's focus on, as you said, is let's codify as many of the things, the policies that President Trump's advocated, the things that we want to do in terms of helping make sure we get to keep the economy going and going and moving forward. And unfortunately, the way the Senate's got itself caught up on not being able to pass the Save America Act, the Democrats are they don't want to have validity that the person comes up and says, I'm going to vote. My name is Ron Estes and I want to vote, that they want to prove that person is really Ron Estes.
16: So
18: and,
16: wild.
18: And so, we've kind of backed off a little bit on Reconciliation 3.0 in terms of saying, let's make sure we can structure so the Save America Act can get passed through the Senate. And that's when we added along the defense support and the ag support. So that's really the core of what we passed out of the House going to the Senate.
16: Yeah.
18: What the Senate ideally should take up, although it'll probably be September when they come back before they take that
16: they
18: up.
16: They actually look at it.
18: That's my crystal ball projection.
16: It makes sense. Yeah. Well, it's unfortunate, but I do like the mentality that you guys have, is that really there's not a lot coming out of the House unless the Save America Act is actually attached to it, to really force the hand of the Senate. If you're going to do anything, then you kind of have to address this issue. So that is good news. Congressman Ron Estes, hang here in studio. We've got to take a break. When we come back, we'll continue this. We'll talk about election season and what we can expect when we come back in September before the government potential shutdown of 2026. We got lots more to get to for a post-Monday celebration. Hang tight.
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23: 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Interesting Engineering reports that the system can complete nearly 500 years of computing in a single day. That capability may influence transportation, defense, research, and advanced manufacturing.
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23: Claremore, Oklahoma is treating housing permits like a solvable bottleneck. The Washington Post reports the city offers 29 pre-approved plans for houses, duplexes, and small apartment buildings, free for builders to use. Because the design review is already done, permits can arrive in a day or two instead of weeks. Since 2022, 27 homes in Claremore's historic core have used the approach. For cities struggling with affordability, the lesson is simple. Faster paperwork and lower carrying costs reduce uncertainty and turn approved drawings into real housing sooner for working families today. I'm Ken Chester.
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0: America's safe space for common sense. This is the Voice of Reason with Andy Hoosier.
1: Yes, it is. What's up? Welcome back into it. Moving through your post-Monday celebration here. It is Election Day. Five states with their primaries today. We're going to break all that down for you here in just a little bit. Right now, though, we are hanging out with one of my favorite guys, Congressman, right here in the 4th District of Kansas, Congressman Ron Estes, as we talk about elections, what's going on in Washington, D.C. Real quickly, we were wrapping up the conversation about the Save America Act, and there was a way that you guys were including it in some of these appropriation bills or the reconciliation bill to where it's tied financially to where we don't need the 60-vote threshold in the Senate, which is a very genius way to actually make this happen. So talk about the details. How did that get through you guys in that final version?
2: Yeah, it really is. I mean, reconciliation process was created as a way to recognize that there might be changes from when the budget was originally passed. Right. That was the concept of how those. So it's got to be tied to either taxing or spending in that process. So basically what it is this is going to be a mandate. The Save America Act, the version that we passed in Reconciliation 3.0, is going to be a mandate that states utilize voter ID, that they follow the provisions of making sure that the real ID process is followed,
1: right,
2: in the state voting, and that but it won't be an unfunded mandate. We will actually provide funding for the states to actually do that process. So it fits under the reconciliation rules around spending and activity tied to that, and it also is funded. So there's no reason the states to say that it's an unfunded mandate that they follow that, and it doesn't tell them how they have to verify that in per se, but
1: right.
2: It doesn't necessarily disrupt what they might be doing now to confirm that you have an ID.
1: That is good news. It's weird that we already have a mandate essentially from the Constitution where we have two requirements, is that you're a U.S. citizen and you abide by the jurisdiction thereof. So we already have essentially a mandate telling states that that's what the requirement is. The fact that we're not enforcing that is strange to me. So the SAVE Act almost just reinforces that constitutional law, right?
2: Yeah, it really is. I mean, it's basically a law that's put in place to reflect the way that the Constitution said this was the requirement that you should do. And
1: yeah,
2: just like so many other laws we put in place is, I was elected in a special election. Congress, the Constitution says you have to have an election to replace a member of the House of Representatives.
1: Sure.
2: But it says the states set up the law on how that happens. So
1: right,
2: this was just a process to actually make that happen. And so I think it's the right thing. As I said, the overwhelming majority of Americans want it.
1: Right.
2: They think they want their vote to count, so they want to make sure that their vote's not infringed upon by somebody who's not entitled to vote. And being able to show your real ID to vote is, I think, part of the responsibility of a citizen in the United States.
1: That's exactly it. Congressman, we got just about a minute and a half left here. Let's talk about the elections, specifically here in Kansas. Overall nationwide, voter turnout for Republicans been kind of low this year, which is a little bit strange. I guess we're complacent or something, but that last minute, get out the vote push for people here in Kansas, the five other states with primaries today. How important is this election?
2: Yeah, it really is. I mean, obviously there's a lot higher turnout typically by the party whose president is who's not in the White House. So you do see a little bit more enthusiasm on the Democrat side in this case versus when the Democrats are in the White House and the Republican turnout. So obviously we want to make sure that we get good Republicans through the primary process, whether it's in Kansas or other states, and that's what we're really working on. We want to make sure that happens. Obviously, a lot of this push is going to go into November, and absolutely then turnout's critical. You know, now it's like I said earlier, is that, so many, when I look at our ballots, the people on our ballots, I would stack up against the Democrat, and I say we're better.
1: Oh, yeah.
2: Any of the Democrats that would make it through their primary in terms of filling the role so that they're running for.
1: November's election is going to be the difference between common sense and communism, which is the weirdest. I mean, it's going to be a whole nother level of how crazy that election's going to be in November.
2: It really is, and the crazy communist ideas that the Democrats are promoting, and that's un-American. I mean, that's the best thing you can say about it.
1: It really is. Congressman Ron Estes, 4th District of Kansas. I always enjoy it, my friend. It's always so great to get you on the program. We appreciate it, my friend. Let's do it again soon.
2: All right, great. Thank you, Andy.
1: You betcha. All right, we got lots more to get to as we move through your Tuesday here on the show. We'll break down some of the other races around the nation and what can we expect to set the tone for November's elections. It is the Voice of Reason. Stay here.
0: This is the Voice of Reason with Andy Hoosier.
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4: 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Economic benefits to a region, potential strain on resources, impact on environment, all part of the national conversation about data centers. Debbie Jennings of the National Taxpayers Union shares thoughts on what some may be misunderstanding about the issue.
5: A lot of people get wrong what even is a data center. So if you think about it, people are concerned about maybe impacts to the land and everything like that from a data center. But at the end of the day, a data center essentially functions like a warehouse. So a lot of concerns about land use and things like that, it's going to be the same whether it's a data center or a warehouse. The only difference is that a data center has a much smaller parking lot because there's not a lot of people working there full time, and it's not shipping things in and out all day long. It's shipping essentially internet tools. So a lot of people get wrong how a data center is going to impact them because they look at it as something fundamentally different than anything they've ever seen before. You really need to take a step back and look at, okay, this is basically a warehouse. It deals with online tools instead of shipping and producing goods, and that's where we need to start from.
4: The National Taxpayers Union has prepared various resources on the data center issue, available at ntu.org. The Iowa Business Report is presented with support from the Iowa Secretary of State, showcasing a revamped online presence for businesses at sos.iowa.gov. I'm Jeff Stein for the Iowa Business Report.
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7: The KCRG TV9 First Alert forecast. For tonight, storms are likely. Expected low of 62. Chance of storms down south tomorrow, otherwise partly cloudy with a high of 76. Winds out of the north between 5 to 15 tonight, becoming northerly tomorrow between just 5 to 10. Partly cloudy tomorrow night as lows fall to 59 degrees. I'm TV9 First Alert Storm Team Meteorologist Corey Thompson on News Talk 1540 KXEL.
8: Currently, it's 66 degrees on the Voice of Eastern Iowa.
0: It's America's political therapist. This is the Voice of Reason with Andy Hoosier.
1: Yeah, welcome back into the program. Great to have you today. Thanks again to Congressman Ron Estes, my congressman here in the 4th District of Kansas, coming in studio. We love having him. Any chance that he gets, he's been a rock star. And for those of you, again, don't know, him and I go back a long time. When I first started my radio career, he was running for the treasurer here in the state of Kansas and had him on as one of my first political guests on my program all the way back when. And Oh, we've grown together and it's been great. He's a great guy. We love him to death and we appreciate everything. He does a rock star representing us here in the 4th District of Kansas. So he's got, does not have a primary today, but we are gearing up for the general election in November for 2026. And I am optimistic about us holding the House of Representatives in D.C.
9: Say what?
1: I know, pretty crazy, but we were talking off air and optimistic how things could be turning. So I think we keep the majority in the Senate. I think we keep the majority in the House. And that is the prediction here on this program.
0: Andy's prediction.
1: There you go. We'll see whether that one happens or not. Put the money on it on Polymarket, right? Well, maybe. Maybe. Maybe not. All right, I want to tell you about my friends over at Americans for Prosperity. As you know, we are going into the recess for both chambers. However, we are gearing up for that Reconciliation 3.0. What can be in there and what other bills could we work on, including the affordability agenda of 2026? Other friends over at AFP, the largest grassroots organization. They're focused on right now permitting reform, energy dominance, tax cuts, deregulation, health care reform, and so much more. You can be part of that solution as your elected official is going to your area, doing town halls, doing election parties, talking to individuals in there as their constituency. Put this agenda in front of them and say, this is what we want you to work on with the affordability agenda. And you can do so by going to their website, americansforprosperity.org/affordability, and see the plan now. Put your pressure on your elected official and let's bring in the golden age of America with the Trump administration, with a Republican majority, and with our friends over at Americans for Prosperity. All right, we appreciate that. Just to set the stage here for you, by the way, for just a moment, we have, with the five primaries going on tonight, which are going to be exciting, we have Kansas, Michigan, which is the big one tonight, Missouri, which they have a state issue, which is really exciting, Virginia, and Washington. Five states with their primaries tonight. And while we go into this, I want to remind you of some of the finances here. Not to get too deep in the weeds, but to show just how strong the Republican Party is compared to the Democrats right now. Now, obviously, they have their super PACs and they have some, you know, big money coming in from other places. George Soros is not going anywhere anytime soon, right? So we know that he's lingering around behind the scenes. He is the gremlin that's underneath the surface of society that's been there for a long time. But we've read the report, what was it, last week, I believe, between the RNC, that's sitting at roughly $128 million cash on hand with zero debt, Democrats that have $16 million on hand, but with $18 million in debt, so they're $2 million backwards. That doesn't include the PACs. The Donald Trump MAGA PAC, have you heard how much money's actually in this thing right now? They have more than $500 million.
9: Say what?
1: That's just the MAGA PAC that's run by Donald Trump, meaning that outside of the $128 million that the RNC has, we have half a billion dollars that Donald Trump can spend on the midterms. And I would think the fact that he's not running for re-election in another few years, that this is the only other major election within his term, that he's going to sink a majority of that money into races as we go into general election. I could be wrong on that. Maybe it's going to transition to the next person running for president in 28, and I'm sure they will to some degree. But my guess would be the fact that if he wants to keep a majority in Congress for the last 2 years to actually get things done, he's probably going to spend a good portion of that money. So let's imagine $500 million from the Trump MAGA Pact, $128 million from the RNC. Then we hear that Elon Musk, obviously the world's richest guy, that he's going to start sinking money into these races as well. Look, I mean, you got a lot of Democrats with a lot of millionaires that are out there, the George Soroses and a lot of these tech firms and a lot of these people in, you know, Silicon Valley and Washington and California and all these other areas that really, really don't like Trump. I get it. And they're the ones that have been pretty much the big money in politics for decades. But this is a whole different realm that we're living in right now. This is a completely different political environment. And now we have big money on the Republican side to try and keep government small. We still have a lot of work to do on that front with the Republican conservative agenda, but we have a lot of money to try and keep this majority. So does money always win the elections? No. But does it help get the messaging out tenfold? Yes, it does. So well done. Well done. And it shows the popularity of what the agenda is. While Democrats try to say that Donald Trump's popularity is slipping, the Republican Party in general still relatively high. And Donald Trump himself, among Republicans, a 90-plus percentile support right now among MAGA and Republicans. So that sets the tone that we go into these primaries. So that being said, tonight,
0: what's trending today?
1: What can we expect today? Kansas, Michigan, Missouri, Virginia, Washington. There are a few things to watch here in Kansas I will mention briefly, and it ties into a larger-scale conversation. We have a vote yes, or a constitutional amendment. We're advocating to vote yes on it to change the way that we nominate our state Supreme Court. How do we do it right now? It's almost a style that Democrats want to do nationally when they want to stack the U.S. Supreme Court and they want to change the system of how Supreme Court justices are actually nominated. Again, that breaks my brain for them to go to the style that we're actually trying to get away from because of how bad it served us here in Kansas, but we'll mention that in a minute. Missouri has an initiative that's on the ballot tonight that I think everybody should be paying attention to eliminate state income tax in the state.
9: Say what?
1: I know, that's pretty exciting. So we'll see whether that one plays or not. Virginia and Washington, I don't know much of the races that are going on there. Obviously, relatively blue with the kind of crazy anti-gun initiatives that the governor is advocating for in the state of Virginia right now. They're very angry that their redistricting plans to go from a 6-5 majority of Democrats to a 10-1 majority of Democrats did not pass through the smell test of the courts in the state of Virginia. And Washington, you're just, I love you to death, state of Washington, you're just very blue. I don't know what to say. But the big race that a lot of people are paying attention to right now is the state of Michigan. And another Zohran Mamdani AOC-style candidate.
10: I am told this is a garbage disposal.
1: That is running to try to topple an incumbent in the state for the U.S. Senate race with this individual, this, what's his name, Abdul Saeed, that is running right now. We're all the eyes right now on this individual, Abdul El Saeed, where he's running as the socialist, as the Muslim socialist, radicalized Democrat that's been supported by Mamdani, supported by Alexandria Ocasio-Cortez, and the guy that says that he's going to overturn the system, baby.
11: The removal of a whole people, founded on the idea that we could compromise on whether or not people, as a function of the color of their skin, could be enslaved by other people. Founded under the idea that all people are created equal, all men, but that only meant certain men, and not women.
1: All right, so playing the race card. Shocker. Democrat plays race card. Abdul El Saeed saying that it was okay and justified and totally right for us to judge on who has rights and who does not have rights, who's able to be physically removed from society or not, based on our founding in this nation. So, look, embracing the socialist to AOC, DSA type of environment that we're evil, we're built on the backs of slaves, we're built on the back of identity politics, and therefore we need to double down on identity politics for the reparations or for the judgment of white people or whatever mindset that they have. And obviously a very angry individual that wants justice for the past sins of this nation. We'll see. Look, he's got a lot of momentum, and if any place would be able to promote that agenda, it would be the state of Michigan. The state of Michigan's starting to turn around, maybe become a little bit more Republican, but you still have a lot of radicals up there. And in fact, you have multiple communities that are straight 90% Muslim up there, which has been a concern for some with how radicalized that they have become in the state. And when the Democrats did not put up the candidates they wanted, the Muslim population openly said that they were going to boycott and actually not show up and vote. That could disrupt the actual elections. And did they do that? Yeah, they did that. In that last presidential race, especially. So the Muslim population has a lot of influence in the state of Michigan. Will that actually push Abdul El Saeed ahead into the Senate race and set up another evidence to evidence-driven race in the midterms for November of common sense versus communism? Is that what we're up against right now? And I want to put this into perspective for just a moment, because one of the other presidential candidates that could potentially be lingering out there in the midterm, in the presidential race of 2028 is the former transportation secretary and the former mayor in the town of Illinois, Pete Buttigieg, where for whatever reason gained a whole lot of attention during his presidential race, even coming as just a mayor from a small town in the state and then thinking that he had some type of momentum. He was on a podcast recently and said essentially the same thing that we've heard from Kamala Harris. What did Kamala Harris say? Well, we played the clip a couple days ago of her wanting to stack the Supreme Court, eliminate the Electoral College, make Washington, D.C. a state, make Puerto Rico a state, pretty much just stack the odds for Democrats to where Republicans can never have majorities again, and them doing it under the disguise of democracy, Well, Pete Buttigieg was on a podcast and said essentially the same thing.
12: I can't believe that anybody considers this radical. Like, to me, it's there's nothing radical about thinking the person who gets the most votes ought to be the winner.
1: Okay, talking about, by the way, the national popular vote, getting rid of the electoral college and just going straight popular vote for the presidency.
12: I can't believe that anybody considers this radical. Like, to me, it's there's nothing radical about thinking the person who gets the most votes ought to be the winner. But I think people haven't thought through how much benefit would come from that.
1: What?
12: If we did that. There are so many votes in red and blue states that you couldn't ignore anymore. Like if you were running for president as a Democrat, you'd have to go to Texas.
13: Yeah.
12: And even if Texas is still going to vote mostly for Republicans, you'd have to turn out every Democratic vote you could in Texas. And I just think we'd be so much better off if a Republican and Democratic candidate were competing over Texas. And by the way, New York, even if New York is definitely going to vote more for Democrats, a Republican candidate would have to come to New York. And states from Alaska to Rhode Island, so it's small states too, that get ignored now, would finally be part of this competition. So yeah, Electoral College for sure.
1: Yeah.
12: Supreme Court needs to change.
13: What would you do to the Supreme Court?
12: I would have term limits, more justices, and some process that makes it less partisan who the justices are. Some different ways to do that. The one I think is most interesting is called the balanced bench proposal. We have a mix. But anyway, the point is it needs to change.
1: All right. Yeah. So there he is, the plan from Pete Buttigieg. We'll break some of that down when we come back around the corner. And that plan that he proposed, is that the way to go to change up the U.S. Supreme Court process
0: this
1: moving
0: is the
1: forward?
0: Voice of Reason with Andy Hoosier.
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17: Fox News, I'm Ted Lindner. Michigan's Democratic Senate primary coming down to the wire between Abdul El-Sayed and Haley Stevens. The winner going to go up against Republican Mike Rogers in November. President Trump telling Fox he has confidence in Rogers.
18: Mike Rogers is going to be fantastic. Now, I'm not a big believer in polls, but I believe in him somewhat. And based on the polls, he'll do much better against Abdul than he's going to do against the congresswoman.
17: El-Sayed currently leading the polls ahead of Stevens tonight. A heavily armed man arrested outside of Trump National Golf Course in California.
19: An armed man said to be monitoring security planning activities arrested on Sunday with a cache of weapons and body armor. 38-year-old Janine John Taylor from Downey, California, taken into custody in Ranchos Palos Verdes by plainclothes FBI agents after they spotted his suspicious activity.
17: Fox's Kevin Cork. 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
16: Hello, Americans. I'm Todd Starnes. 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
16: If activists have their way, California preschoolers will soon learn something called Black English. The Black Californians United for Early Care and Education is part of a movement to challenge what they call harmful language hierarchies and affirm Black English as a legitimate rule-governed language rooted in Black history and culture. Now, some of you might think I'm pulling your leg here, but to use a phrase literally from Black English, they be serious. Habitually, using the word be and using double negation is part of what is known as African-American vernacular English. KQED reports Black parents don't want their children talking white. It's almost as if California wants to build a modern-day Tower of Babel. That being said, all you homies might want to get all up in homeschooling. My new book, ready to order online, called The Golden Age, How Trump Saved America. 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Good day.
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1: 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We've been revamping that, adding some new features on there, and, of course, we have, under our Partners tab, a lot of great partners on there, including Hoosier Health, Mrs. Voice of Reason, the herbalist, the holistic healer. 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It's more medicinal stuff. So check out all that information at HoosierHealth.com or the link on our website at HoosierReason.com, which is the for the radio show. 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Please drink it responsibly. All right, I want to break down for just a moment for you on how this process works. This is kind of inside ball game stuff here for politics on how the process is and to make it as transparent as possible. For those that don't know, on how we nominate our U.S. Supreme Court justices right now, the way the system is, it's the perfect balance of the checks and balance system under a three-branch system of governance. You have the president that picks somebody, they go through the hearings in the Senate, and then they get confirmed by the Senate to go into the Supreme Court. So all three branches of government actually get touched, which is a great system. I like that. Here in Kansas, we have a constitutional amendment that's on the ballot for today for the primary, where our system currently is the weirdest freaking system. I just don't get this one at all. And apparently, it's called the Missouri Standard. Well done, Missouri. You guys failed on that one. Sorry, guys. I love you, Missouri, but come on. It's very strange where a nominating commission run predominantly by the Bar Association, in other words, a bunch of elitist lawyers, get to choose three candidates, regardless of what political party that is in the governorship or in the legislature or whatever. Just the Bar Association and the nominating committee gets to choose three candidates, and then they present them to the governor, and the governor chooses one. Is there any transparency in that process at all? It's very strange. We have a constitutional amendment on the ballot today here in Kansas that would change that to go to what the majority of states, 22, 23 states around the nation do right now, which is voting for for state Supreme Court justices by the people. Great process. According to Pete Buttigieg, in the interview that he did on this podcast, as he talked about the Electoral College, which he knows nothing about the Electoral College, I would love to sit down and debate him on that, because as you know, we've talked about bringing an Electoral College process to statewide level races, not just the presidency. But so he doesn't know what he's talking about, but then he tries to talk about changing, not only stacking the Supreme Court, but then changing the process of how we nominate from the transparency of the three branches of the government to now this.
12: And states from Alaska to Rhode Island, so it's small states too, that get ignored now, would finally be part of this competition. So yeah, Electoral College for sure. Supreme Court needs
13: Supreme
12: to change.
13: Court? What would you do to the Supreme Court?
12: I would have term limits, more justices, and some process that makes it less partisan who the justices are. Some
2: How
12: different
2: ways
12: to do that. The one I think is most interesting is called the balanced bench proposal.
1: All right, the balance. But first off, I don't know how it's partisan right now. I mean, you still have transparency, right? You still have the presidency. You have

0: But the Supreme Court justices themselves would then choose it based on, you know, who's on there with five Republicans, five Democrats, and then five additional ones. That's a, I don't even understand how that process makes any logical sense. When right now you have the most transparent process out there with the president nominating, the Senate confirming, and then getting on the Supreme Court. These guys, man, they want to change everything just for the sake of changing it because it makes no logical sense. But if they can change it, then they have some brilliant new idea trying to reinvent the wheel when all they're doing is making themselves look really, really foolish and un-American by wanting to overhaul the entire system. Back at it again tomorrow. We'll have election updates for you. Until then, we'll see you on the radio soon. Bye.
1: For too long, Washington has said no to builders, workers, and American families, and yes to bureaucracy, delay, and special interests. Let's flip that. Say yes to building more housing, and no to government mandates that block it. Yes to permitting American energy, and no to endless red tape. Yes to putting patients in charge of healthcare, and no to letting insurance companies call the shots. Higher costs? No. An affordable America? Yes.
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5: The San Francisco Police Department busted a pickpocket crime ring targeting folks in the city's Chinatown. Investigators used license plate readers and drones to track down the suspects. Drone video by the department shows the pickpockets opening backpacks of people walking down the street and grabbing whatever they could. Investigators say the operation worked like this. Two in the group would act as lookouts, while the third person would take the contents belonging to unsuspecting victims. Officers made the arrests after a license plate reader identified a suspicious vehicle. The drones went up, which they used to capture the casing of victims and pickpocketing happening in real time. San Francisco PD then used those same drones to record the tracking and apprehension of the group. A search of the suspects' homes found more stolen property going back 2 years with a value totaling $14,000. Three men now face felony charges, including counts for grand theft, conspiracy, and possessing stolen property. With Fox on Tech, Alicia Acuna, Fox News.
6: This is Ed Morrissey of HotAir.com for Town Hall. How can you spot a racist? It's easy to do, especially in the protection racket media. Just look for those who bring race into arguments as non sequiturs in order to demagogue people whose opinions fall outside the elite's comfort zone. Thus we come to Howard Bryant and The Guardian. Reporters asked Indiana Fever star Sophie Cunningham to take a position on male intrusion on women's sports. Cunningham opposed it as the common sense position. In response, Bryant offered a bizarre rant in which he claimed Cunningham was anti-black as well as anti-transgender. This follows an equally bizarre essay from USA Today columnist Nancy Armour, which argued that Fever star Caitlin Clark should absorb more fouls without redress because Emmett Till got lynched in the 1950s. Rather than address the real issue, sports writers pulled a race card on both women. Sports media has become a new haven for craven and woke demagoguery. Don't trust them. I'm Ed Morrissey.
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8: Night. I'm Ted Lindner, Fox News. Five states holding primaries Tuesday. In Michigan, Trump-backed Representative John James has won Michigan's GOP primary for governor, besting millionaire businessman Perry Johnson. The state secretary of state, Jocelyn Benson, capturing the Democratic nomination in the race to succeed term-limited Gretchen Whitmer. Two Democrats vying for their party's nomination for U.S. Senate. The race pitting more moderate Democrat Haley Stevens against progressive Abdul El Said. As of right now, El Said leading Stevens in that race, but it has not been called. President Trump has called off strikes meantime on Iran as talks have resumed. Fox's Trey Ink says that the Islamic Revolutionary Guard Corps, the IRGC, are continuing attacks.
9: A cargo ship off the coast of Oman was hit with an unknown projectile, according to maritime tracking groups. The incident comes as the U.S. naval blockade remains in effect. CENTCOM says that as of August 3rd, they have redirected 44 commercial vessels and disabled two others. President Trump posted to Truth Social on Monday saying, in part, nothing gets through to Iran unless we want it to, and nothing will get through unless a deal or total surrender is accomplished. Whether

0: This is a Bloomberg Money Minute. Corporate earnings have outperformed market expectations over the past few weeks, and especially the past several days, helping the Dow and S&P open trading today at new record highs. And this may help. In its first financial report following its blockbuster initial public offering in June, SpaceX says revenue at $7.8 billion last quarter exceeded Wall Street's expectations by about $1 billion. And although its AI business notched an operating loss of $1.25 billion, that was far less than expected. Some on Wall Street, though, are nervous about the amount of money it's spending on AI. The number of people actively using dating app Tinder will start growing again, quote, any day now. That comes from the CEO of Tinder owner Match Group. And we'll find out today if that's enough for Wall Street to swipe right on its stock. Match has issued a sales prediction for the current quarter a bit below analyst estimates, as adults and Gen Z continue to be less engaged with online dating platforms than the generations preceding them. Andrew O'Day, Bloomberg Radio.
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2: Fox News, I'm Sue Guzman. President Trump is warning Iran they have one less chance to make a deal, even as Tehran denies the negotiations. He tells Fox's Trace Gallagher what he wants to see Iran do during these discussions.
3: The only thing that matters is action, and they want to make a deal. We'll see what happens. If they don't make a deal, it's going to be too bad.
2: Trump-backed Representative John James has won Michigan's GOP primary for governor, besting millionaire businessman Perry Johnson. State Secretary of State Jocelyn Benson capturing the Democratic nomination to succeed term-limited Gretchen Whitmer. The Democratic Senate contest between Abdul Al-Sayed and Haley Stevens, too close to call. And Acting Attorney General Todd Blanche clearing a key hurdle to ultimately win Senate confirmation.
4: Todd Blanche needed all 12 Republicans on the Senate Judiciary Committee to advance his nomination to the full Senate floor. Those Republicans came through for him.
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5: The KCRG TV 9 First Alert forecast. Storms are likely overnight tonight. Winds north 5 to 15, a low near 64. Throughout your day on Wednesday, storms are likely mainly south, otherwise partly cloudy. Winds north 5 to 10, a high near 74. Followed by partly cloudy skies Wednesday evening. Winds north with a low of 59. I'm TV9 First Alert weather intern Kylie Phillip on News Talk 1540 KXEL.
1: Currently it's 66 degrees on the Voice of Eastern Iowa.
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0: This is a Bloomberg Money Minute. This morning is the first of three mornings of reports tracking the U.S. job market for the just-finished month. Paycheck processor ADP is set to post its tally of non-government job creation, with economists forecasting only 65,000 more private sector jobs created than cut, decelerating from 95,000 in June. That precedes the Thursday reading of July job cut announcements from Challenger, Gray, and Christmas. Then Friday's big Labor Department report forecast to show rising job growth across all sectors and unemployment holding at 4.2%. Recently announced workforce reductions will help money-losing electric vehicle maker Lucid save up to $1.4 billion this year. It's part of what the company that lost nearly $1 billion last quarter is calling a comprehensive operational reset. Lucid, which has pushed back against reports it was pondering bankruptcy, faces a pivotal moment with the upcoming launch of a lower-cost midsize vehicle platform, which it hopes will help eventually generate a profit. Andrew O'Day, Bloomberg Radio.
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4: News. I'm Sue Guzman. An armed suspect is in custody after being spotted walking the grounds of President Trump's California golf course ahead of the commander-in-chief's planned visit.
5: 38-year-old Janine John Taylor from Downey, California, taken into custody in Rancho Palos Verdes by plainclothes FBI agents after they spotted his suspicious activity.
4: Fox's Kevin Cork. Investigators say he was monitoring security practices at the golf course before the president's fundraising dinner at the golf club outside Los Angeles. Los Angeles Fire Department has determined the cause of one of last year's deadly wildfires.
6: It was arcing from a transmission tower owned by Southern California Edison that sparked the deadly Eaton Fire in January of last year. The Los Angeles Fire Department says it reached that conclusion after 18 months of investigation.
4: Fox's Jack Callahan. 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
7: The KCRG TV 9 First Alert forecast. Storms are likely overnight tonight. Winds north 5 to 15, a low near 64. Throughout your day on Wednesday, storms are likely mainly south, otherwise partly cloudy. Winds north 5 to 10, a high near 74. Followed by partly cloudy skies Wednesday evening. Winds north with a low of 59. I'm TV 9 First Alert weather intern Kylie Phillip on News Talk 1540 KXEL.
8: This hour it's 65 degrees from News Talk 1540 KXEL.
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0: This is a Bloomberg Money Minute. Corporate earnings have outperformed market expectations over the past few weeks, and especially the past several days, helping the Dow and S&P open trading today at new record highs. And this may help. In its first financial report following its blockbuster initial public offering in June, SpaceX says revenue at $7.8 billion last quarter exceeded Wall Street's expectations by about $1 billion. And although its AI business notched an operating loss of $1.25 billion, that was far less than expected. Some on Wall Street, though, are nervous about the amount of money it's spending on AI. The number of people actively using dating app Tinder will start growing again, quote, any day now. That comes from the CEO of Tinder owner Match Group. And we'll find out today if that's enough for Wall Street to swipe right on its stock. Match has issued a sales prediction for the current quarter a bit below analyst estimates, as adults and Gen Z continue to be less engaged with online dating platforms than the generations preceding them. Andrew O'Day, Bloomberg Radio.
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2: News. I'm Ted Linder. President Trump says a deal on the Strait of Hormuz and denuclearized Tehran could come as early as Wednesday or Thursday. The president telling Fox's Trace Gallagher negotiations with Iran continued all day Tuesday on a peace deal. The president said confronting Iran over its nuclear capabilities long overdue.
3: This should have been done by other presidents for 50 years. You know, you keep hearing 47, but that's been for 3 years now. It's been over 50 years. Other presidents or other countries should have been able to do this. And I did something that I had to do, because if they had a nuclear weapon, this whole world would be a different place.
2: Tonight's Powerball jackpot is worth at least $786 million. If you win, that's a cash value of at least $341 million. The jackpot, the biggest one for Powerball so far this year. 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
4: The KCRG TV 9 First Alert forecast. Storms are likely overnight tonight. Winds north 5 to 15, a low near 64. Throughout your day on Wednesday, storms are likely mainly south, otherwise partly cloudy. Winds north 5 to 10, a high near 74. Followed by partly cloudy skies Wednesday evening. Winds north with a low of 59. I'm TV 9 First Alert weather intern Kylie Phillip on News Talk 1540, KXEL.
1: We have 64 degrees now on News Talk 1540, KXEL.
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0: This is a Bloomberg Money Minute. Last year's takeover of Paramount Global by smaller media company Skydance was followed quickly by aggressive cost cuts, and they paid off. Paramount Skydance, owner of CBS, MTV, and Paramount Studios, posted a surprise 27% surge in second quarter profit to $1.1 billion, with its sights now on acquiring Warner Brothers Discovery for $110 billion. A California judge has scheduled a 12-day trial for next March in a pair of lawsuits seeking to block the deal. Both Paramount and Warner had hoped for a trial this October. We get results today from the Walt Disney Company with expectations high. Analysts think earnings could be at their highest in 8 years, with revenue at its highest in 3. Improved attendance and spending at its U.S. theme parks likely meant growth in the division it calls experiences. Interest will also be high regarding what the company says about two impending probes by the FCC stemming from Disney's run-ins with the Trump administration. Andrew O'Day, Bloomberg Radio.
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2: News. I'm Sue Guzman. President Trump has warned Iran it has one more chance to make a deal or else face severe military consequences. Tells Fox's Trace Gallagher what he wants to see Iran do during these discussions.
3: The only thing that matters is action, and they want to make a deal. We'll see what happens. If they don't make a deal, it's going to be too bad.
2: The president predicting a deal to reopen the Strait of Hormuz could come as early as today. Acting Attorney General Todd Blanche clearing a key hurdle to ultimately win Senate confirmation for the AG role full-time.
4: Todd Blanche needed all 12 Republicans on the Senate Judiciary Committee to advance his nomination to the full Senate floor. Those Republicans came through for him.
2: Fox's David Spunt. Overnight, Russian missile and drone strikes on Kyiv and its surrounding region have killed at least 15 people and wounded 42 others. 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
5: The KCRG TV 9 First Alert forecast. Storms are likely overnight tonight. Winds north 5 to 15, a low near 64. Throughout your day on Wednesday, storms are likely mainly south, otherwise partly cloudy. Winds north 5 to 10, a high near 74. Followed by partly cloudy skies Wednesday evening. Winds north with a low of 59. I'm TV9 First Alert weather intern Kylie Phillip on News Talk 1540, KXEL.
6: The Eastern Iowa temperature is 62 degrees from KXEL.
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0: 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The Farm Service Agency has recently clarified an important eligibility rule that could affect producers who receive disaster assistance for the 2023 and 2024 crop years. I'll be back in a moment with the details.
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0: Until recently, many producers were told that income from farm equipment had to satisfy a two-thirds test before it could be treated as farm income for purposes of the Supplemental Disaster Relief Program eligibility calculation on Form FSA 510. That interpretation excluded some producers whose equipment income didn't meet the threshold. The good news is that the FSA has now changed that position. According to recent guidance, the two-thirds test no longer applies when determining whether equipment income qualifies as farm income for SDRP purposes. As a result, qualifying equipment income can now be included in determining eligibility for both the 2023 and 2024 program years. If you were previously denied benefits or your payment was reduced because of the prior interpretation, it may be worthwhile to revisit your eligibility with your local FSA office. The deadline for updating or submitting Form FSA 510 with FSA is April 30, 2027. When program rules change, it pays to review your situation promptly. A clarification like this could make a meaningful difference in the benefits for your operation. This has been the Agricultural Law and Tax Report. I'm Roger McGowan.
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3: Fox News, I'm CJ Papa. It's too close to call in the Democratic Senate primary race in Michigan.
4: Far-left candidate Abdul El-Sayed is leading establishment-backed Haley Stevens by a little more than a percentage point.
3: That's Fox's Madeline Rivera in the Missouri primary. Progressive former Congresswoman Cori Bush trounced by incumbent Democrat Congressman Wesley Bell. President Trump says,
5: I get a little solace from, as they say, only consequential presidents. And I am definitely consequential.
3: Speaking of Fox's Trace Gallagher during an exclusive interview about the arrest of an armed man at his California golf course just days ahead of an RNC fundraiser. The president in Nevada, where he will point out the bright spots in the U.S. economy, while in the war with Iran, the president indicated that a deal with Iran could happen as early as today. 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
6: The TV9 First Alert forecast, storms likely through the day today with a high around 74. Tonight, chance of storms early will drop to the upper 50s. Mixed sunshine Thursday with a high in the upper 70s down to the upper 50s. Friday, mostly sunny with highs in lower 80s. Upper 80s for the weekend and dry Saturday. Slight chance of storms Sunday. From the KCRG TV9 Weather Lab, I'm Justin Roberts on News Talk 1540 KXEL.
7: Currently, it's 61 degrees on the Voice of Eastern Iowa.

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3: Thanks for being with us. A grateful grandpa hopes to find the passenger who helped save his life on a recent flight. Last Wednesday, 77-year-old Patrick McGee was on a Southwest Airlines flight from Nebraska to Phoenix when he experienced a major medical emergency. McGee told KPNX television that the last thing he remembered on the flight was speaking to the woman beside him. He says next thing he knew, he was in an ambulance. McGee told the outlet he later learned he had a heart attack while his fellow passenger helped save his life by administering CPR. After landing, he was taken to a local hospital to get additional care. Now, days after the incident, McGee is determined to find the woman who saved him. But first, he has to figure out who she is. He said, I have a son, grandkids, wife, and brothers, and I'm still here with them because of her. His nurse, Katie Smolsky, is helping with his search. She said the passenger's brave actions are proof that CPR is a valuable skill. That'll do it for this hour. For Nicole Murray and Mike Gavin, I'm Gordon Deal. Thanks for listening to This Morning, America's First News.

This is a Bloomberg Money Minute. Corporate earnings have outperformed market expectations over the past few weeks, and especially the past several days, helping the Dow and S&P open trading today at new record highs. And this may help. In its first financial report following its blockbuster initial public offering in June, SpaceX says revenue at $7.8 billion last quarter exceeded Wall Street's expectations.

0: Lately. In baseball, the Red Sox crushed the White Sox 14-2. It's Boston's sixth straight win. Weeks after the Red Sox won 15 in a row. I'm Dave Anthony. This is Fox News.
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6: The TV9 First Alert forecast, storms likely through the day today with a high around 74. Tonight, chance of storms early will drop to the upper 50s. Mixed sunshine Thursday with a high in the upper 70s, down to the upper 50s. Friday, mostly sunny with highs in lower 80s. Upper 80s for the weekend and dry Saturday. Slight chance of storms Sunday. From the KCRG TV9 Weather Lab, I'm Justin Roberts on News Talk 1540 KXEL.
7: Widespread rainfall out there on this Wednesday morning. Waterloo Cedar Falls right in a pocket of rain that stretches to the east towards the portions of eastern Buchanan and western Delaware County, right near the county line, and then back west towards Interstate 35, up north towards West Union. Heavier showers, though, off to the south and west, south central and southwestern Iowa, seeing some thunderstorms. The rain in northeast Iowa right now is lighter. Looking at current conditions, the latest temperature in Iowa City comes in at 68 degrees. There's light rain there. Meanwhile, in Mason City on this Wednesday morning, the current temperature comes in at a reading of 58 degrees. Cedar Rapids, meanwhile, is at 67, and in Waterloo, Cedar Falls, with that light rain, 60 degrees on this Wednesday morning. From the KXCL News Center, the name of the man who was fatally shot in Waterloo over the weekend was officially released on Tuesday. 63-year-old Henry Greer was killed. He was hit by the fatal shots while in a vehicle parked in the 500 block of West Mullen around 1 a.m., That was on Sunday morning. Waterloo Police and Cedar Valley Crime Stoppers are seeking information about the shooting as the investigation continues. Coming up, a new workforce learning opportunity is coming to Iowa community colleges. We'll find out more from our coverage partners at TV9 in a report in less than 7 minutes. And you know we're giving away concert tickets for a couple of shows at the Iowa State Fair all this week. We also have a four-pack of tickets to the North Iowa Nationals Truck and Tractor Pull, which is going to start tomorrow. That's in Rockwell, Iowa. All the detail at rockwellialions.com. And we'll give away a four-pack of passes for that this first half hour during the...
8: Ooh, tried cotton for a year. 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
8: 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Corn so tall, we need an FFA clearance.
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9: Dr. Mark Vanderlist, a professional services veterinarian with Beringer Ingelheim, says a disaster plan is a must for any operation.
13: A disaster preparedness plan is a proactive strategy that outlines how you'll protect your livestock, resources, and operation in the event of an emergency or disaster. For example, wildfires, floods, blizzards, tornadoes.
9: Dr. Vanderlist says the first step of any disaster plan is to write down what needs to happen in case of an emergency.
13: Communication, you know, amongst the entire people on the operation, so everybody has a clear idea of what to do. You know, providing enough space for cattle to get out of the weather. Some of these herds are so big that evacuation of every animal from the property may not be feasible, but maybe you can move them to parts of the property, higher ground so they're out of water.
9: When action needs to be taken, a good plan will have everyone on the operation working in tandem to make sure that livestock are accounted for and safe.
13: Assignment of tasks, labor plan, who's going to do what jobs. Certain jobs are going to be critical. Obviously, feeding, making sure the animals get fed, milking. Obviously, to keep this communication, you need good contact information. You know, if a disaster did occur, maybe do some preliminary training on it. You need to have a walkthrough. And then you may need to have an evacuation plan. But to do that, you need to know how you're going to transport them. Do you have access to the appropriate number of trailers or trucks to do that?
9: You've been listening to Agribusiness Matters on the Iowa Agribusiness Radio Network.
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15: This is the Iowa Business Report Wednesday edition, presented by Iowa History Journal. The July-August issue features a cover story on the famous novel and film State Fair, set in Iowa. 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Iowa joined a bipartisan coalition of 50 attorneys general to urge the Federal Communications Commission to strengthen its Know Your Customer rules to help prevent robocalls from scammers. Brenna Bird is Iowa Attorney General.
16: We reached out along with a bipartisan coalition of attorneys general around the United States to the FCC and asked them to strengthen their Know Your Customer rules. And that would help to prevent scammers from using our phone network to make those illegal robocalls. Many of those illegal robocalls aren't just marketing, too. They are scams. People lose money from them. We want to do everything we can to absolutely shut off their access to people. Some of the things they can do to make sure that we know who's making calls through networks, what kind of business these people are conducting, if it even is business, that can really help. And that way then the phone companies can either suspend or terminate those callers that are using the network to make illegal calls or scam calls or companies that really aren't legitimate companies at all. They're just there trying to get someone on the line and then they'll try to rip them off.
15: Iowa earlier supported a crackdown on scammers having access to legitimate phone numbers. The Iowa Business Report is presented today by Iowa History Journal. 6 issues a year filled with stories of Iowa's amazing past. More at iowahistoryjournal.com. I'm Jeff Stein for the Iowa Business Report.
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20: From the KCRG TV9 newsroom, I'm Jim Mertens. Iowa Governor Kim Reynolds is requesting a major disaster declaration for the state due to severe weather and torrential rains last month. The governor says the storms from July 1st through the 4th created a deluge the Weather Service described as a 1,000-year rain event. The governor is requesting public assistance for people in the hardest-hit counties, Jasper, Polk, Story, and Warren in central Iowa. She's requesting hazard mitigation throughout the rest of the state. The governor was also joined by Trump administration leaders yesterday as the state introduced the nation's first workforce Pell Grant program. That grant was created as part of the Working Families Tax Cuts Act last year. It allows Pell Grants to be used for workforce training programs that prepare students for jobs that are critical in as little as 8 weeks. Iowa was the first state to open applications for the funds. Advocacy group Escuchame Voce says three immigrants from Haiti were detained at check-ins yesterday with the Department of Homeland Security. Demonstrators met outside the DHS office in Cedar Rapids to accompany them and more than 50 other people. The group says more than 200 people, including more than 20 clergy members and Catholic sisters, accompanied 55 immigrant families to the mandatory ICE check-ins on Tuesday. A Cedar Rapids catering company says data center construction is leading to a busy schedule. Those with Dostal Catering Service say the business's schedule has been mostly booked since last year, with construction companies requesting things like lunchboxes and holiday meals. Anyone planning to book services for a weekend event should actually call at least 2 months in advance and book at least a year out for a wedding. And Iowa City says it kept almost 13,000 pounds of waste out of the landfill during last month's drive-through donation event at Chauncey Swan Parking Ramp. That includes almost 4,000 pounds of furniture, 3,000 pounds of clothing, 2,200 pounds of books, and 1,200 pounds of mattresses. Many of the items went to nonprofits like Habitat for Humanity, Crowded Closet, and the Antelope Lending Library. For breaking news alerts and headlines...
21: Ooh, tried cotton for a year. Planted it, walked away, checked back at harvest.
22: Oh, this?
21: Yeah, this is the year that I won the Rice Bowl. Corn so tall, we need an FFA clearance.
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7: Showers and storms are likely throughout your Wednesday with high temperatures this afternoon that'll be limited to the low to mid 70s. Overnight, we'll slip down anywhere from the mid 50s to the low 60s, warmer to the south or the east. Mostly sunny then for your Thursday with a high tomorrow near 80. Friday up to 84 under mostly sunny skies. Looking ahead towards Saturday, 87 with sunshine. Latest temperatures include Independence reporting light rain with 61 degrees. And right now in Marshalltown, it's 61 with overcast skies. 67 in Cedar Rapids, 60 in Waterloo Cedar Falls as showers continue to slide from the southwest to the northeast. Heaviest rainfall right now is in south central Iowa with widespread showers there. Coming up as the KXEL morning news continues, Kevin Hall of the Iowa Pork Producers Association on a program that group is bringing to the Iowa State Fair. He'll talk with KXEL's Jeff Stein, and let's open up the phone lines. If you want to head to the North Iowa Nationals Truck and Tractor Pull that's presented by the Rockwell Lions Club this weekend, be our third caller at 319-235-1540, 319-235-1540. There's a stipulation. You have to be able to pick up these tickets in person from our Waterloo studio. But if that fits for you, we'll take the third caller right now at 319-235-1540. It's 619.
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7: 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Congratulations to Lisa, listening in Parkersburg this morning, the winner of four tickets to the North Iowa Nationals Truck and Tractor Pull, sponsored by the Rockwell Lions Club. All the details about the event Thursday, Friday, and Saturday online at RockwellIALions.com. Also coming up on the calendar, the Iowa State Fair begins in just over a week, and the Iowa Pork Producers Association is sponsoring a special event to mark America 250. Kevin Hall of Iowa Pork shared details with KXCL's Jeff Stein yesterday.
22: So we're doing the 1776 Pork Chop Salute, A Taste of America 250. On Sunday, August 16th, the Iowa Pork Producers Association will give away 1,776 pork chops on a stick. It starts at 11 o'clock in the morning on Sunday, and this is going to be in our pork tent. You enter from the north side of the building, that's near where the Animal Learning Center is, limited to one chop per customer while supplies last, and we assume they're not going to last real long, but just a celebration of America 250 and a way to give back, a great way for people who have never had the pork chop on a stick. I don't know who that person would be, but, you know, and if you love the pork chop on a stick, here's a chance to get one for free, and we just think it's a great way to give back to the community, to celebrate America 250, and promote this delicious, nutritious product. There's a lot of protein in a pork chop on a stick as well, and, you know, there's a big protein craze going on in the country right now, so, you know, if you're going to the state fair, not everything is healthy there. A lot of delicious food products. Mm-hmm. Not everything is healthy, but the pork chop on a stick is not only delicious, it's healthy. There's a lot of protein, a lot of vitamins and nutrients in that delicious pork chop on a stick, and you can get a free one Sunday morning, August 16th, starting at 11 a.m.
23: That's the first Sunday of the fair, and yep. Basically, you show up and you get your free one, and then you go back later for dinner and pay for it, and that's a bargain. That's a twofer.
22: Yeah.
23: right?
22: Absolutely. Or, you know, plenty of the other nutritious items. We're bringing back the Hawaiian hog, which we had last year, and that is a delicious sandwich. And pork loin with some pulled pork on top of it, and a pineapple glaze, and, you know, just a lot of variety of options at our pork tent. Of course, all over the fair, there's a lot of vendors that have pork at the fair, and we support all of them. But, of course, if you want a great spot to have a great meal and visit with some good, hardworking Iowa pig farmers and just sit down with your family and relax a little bit, and also a great spot for people watching, which is always a fun Iowa State Fair pastime, the Iowa Pork Tent is a place to go for that.
23: And again, you could have cheaped out and said, well, it's America 250, we'll give away 250 chops. Oh, no, you're doing this upright, 1,776. As you mentioned, pork in Iowa. I mean, this is the number one pork state in the country, with good reason. What kind of economic impact does the pork industry in Iowa provide to our overall economy? It's substantial.
22: It is substantial. We're talking about $15.4 billion in value-added activity that the pork industry adds to the state of Iowa's economy. We're talking 120,000 jobs, so really one out of every 14 jobs in the state of Iowa is connected to the pork industry. So not only are we providing a great product, we're providing a lot of jobs and a lot of economic boost to every county around the state and the state economy as a whole, and giving back to the community in so many ways. You know, your pork producers, they'll show up at your county fairs, they'll show up whenever there's a natural disaster, say a tornado or flooding or something like that. You will see the local county pork producers organization show up with their grills, donating food. They're there for their neighbors. We have a lot of great programs like the Pork in the Pantry this year. County pork producer organizations donated more than 100,000 servings of pork to local food pantries around the state, and just a great way to give back. And one other fun thing at the fair that we do, Bacon Buddies.
23: Yes.
22: So that's taking place Saturday the 15th. It'll be 6:30 p.m. in the Swine Barn, and this is a partnership between the Iowa Pork Producers Association, Special Olympics Iowa, and we partner 4-H and FFA kids with Special Olympic athletes to show a pig in the Swine Barn. And it's just a great partnership and really one of the most heartwarming things you'll see at the Iowa State Fair. Just a great event, a unique opportunity, not only for the Special Olympic athletes, but also for the 4-H and FFA mentors that kind of guide them and show them what showing a pig is all about.
7: 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And you can hear the full interview between KXEL's Jeff Stein and Kevin Hall of the Iowa Pork Producers Association by going to the Audio On Demand podcast section of KXEL.com. It's a wet start on this Wednesday morning. Waterloo Cedar Falls receiving about 0.4 inches of rain so far since last night, and there's a little bit more rain out there. Certainly if some showers that are currently in south central and southwest Iowa make their way toward the Cedar Valley, another round of rain that would be on radar and identifiable, but the forecast for the day includes showers moving through all throughout. And we'll get that forecast coming up within the next 10 minutes. 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
6: 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But it happens if you're constantly moving the sprinkler to get it in the right spot. To make sure you're positioning the sprinkler for maximum coverage, measure the distance in paces from the nozzle to the edge of the wet area. Then repeat that distance before repositioning it. Getting the right amount of water on a lawn is also key, so use a rain gauge to see how many inches of water your sprinkler delivers in 30-minute intervals. Then pick up an inexpensive watering timer at the home center to be sure each area of your yard gets just the right amount. I'm Danny Lipford with Tips for Today's Homeowner.
7: News Talk 1540 KXCL in sports. The Waterloo Bucks won last night on the road 15-6 against the Thunder Bay Border Cats. The South Bend Cubs defeated the Cedar Rapids Colonels 6-0 in Northwest Indiana. More on those games coming up. Good morning, it's 6:30.
8: Angelosi, the Democratic Senate primary in Michigan, still undecided, with progressive Abdul Al-Sayed clinging to a slight lead over Haley Stevens.
12: Though the race has not yet been called, Al-Sayed is already turning his attention to his potential opponent in November, Republican Mike Rogers. But there are still many remaining votes in Wayne County, the state's most populous county where Detroit is located. Stevens is leading there by about 4 percentage points, with roughly 18% of the votes still remaining.
8: Fox's Madeline Rivera, a 38-year-old California man named Janine John Talay, behind bars, accused of monitoring security planning activities days before the president's arrival at Trump National Golf Club.
24: Police say they spotted him walking throughout the grounds, taking photos and videos, and after searching his pockets, found a loaded magazine with hollow point bullets.
8: Fox's Todd Pyro, America's listening to Fox News.
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26: 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You might be surprised to hear what the hottest luxury real estate neighborhood is in the nation right now. Park Slope in Brooklyn, with a median price of almost $1.8 million, more than double the median price of luxury condos, co-ops, and single-family homes in the New York metro overall, and more than 6% of residential properties in Park Slope going for above the asking price, according to Redfin. That's even amid predictions luxury real estate would suffer under New York City's new mayor. Meantime, Highland Park in Illinois, the second hottest luxury neighborhood of the year. Prices on luxury properties in the suburb up more than 5%. From a year ago, and indicated keep rising, with 43% of properties sold above the asking. Overland Park, Kansas, Belmar, New Jersey, Coronado, Colorado, Noe Valley, California, along with East Orlando, Richmond, and Phoenix, also on the list of luxury hotspots. And that's the Bloomberg Real Estate Report. I'm Denise Pellegrini.
27: 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More luxury travelers are designing multi-stop vacations pairing high-energy city destinations, followed with quieter, more relaxing locales. Travel agents call them split trips, like visiting Singapore, then the rainforest of Borneo. One trip, two distinct experiences. The vacation rental site Savvy says city to beach is the most common pattern, with Nashville to Orange Beach, Alabama, its top pairing, followed by Austin to South Padre Island in Texas. Tom Busby, Bloomberg Radio.
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9: Saving you money, I'm Hillary Barsky. Fidelity Investments releasing its annual estimate of retiree health care costs, which showed a 7.5% increase from a year ago. The report estimates that a 65-year-old who retires in 2026 can expect to spend on average over $185,000 on health care and medical expenses throughout their retirement. Saving for health care requires a calculated approach, some things you might consider using a health savings account. An HSA is one of the most powerful tools for retirement medical expenses because it offers a triple tax advantage, unlike a flexible spending account. HSA funds roll over from year to year, and once you reach age 65, you can withdraw medical expenses penalty-free for any purpose. Many pre-retirees mistakenly believe that Medicare is entirely free and covers all health expenses, and that is not the case, so you need to be aware of those costs. Saving you money, Hillary Barr.
21: Oh, tried cotton for a year. Planted it, walked away, checked back at harvest.
13: Oh, this?
21: Yeah, this is the year that I won the Rice Bowl. 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
14: The TV9 First Alert forecast, storms likely through the day today with a high around 74. Tonight, chance of storms early will drop to the upper 50s. Mixed sunshine Thursday with a high in the upper 70s down to the upper 50s. Friday, mostly sunny with highs in lower 80s. Upper 80s for the weekend and dry Saturday. Slight chance of storms Sunday. From the KCRG TV9 Weather Lab, I'm Justin Roberts on News Talk 1540 KXEL.
7: There's rain along and north of U.S. Highway 20 in Delaware, Buchanan, and Blackhawk County, stretching up towards Olwine, Waverly, West Union, all getting wet with this same pocket of rainfall. Iowa City seeing light rain, 68 degrees. Mason City right now, 58. It's 67 in Cedar Rapids and 60 currently in Waterloo, Cedar Falls. From the KXCL News Center, a 20-year-old Marion man was injured in a rollover accident just after midnight early this morning. It happened east of Cedar Rapids near the intersection of Highway 13 and Martin Creek Road. The Linn County Sheriff's Department says Abdi Hamisi lost control of his small compact car. That vehicle went off the road and flipped, coming to rest in a farm field. No one else was hurt in that single vehicle accident. Developers in Waterloo plan to turn the historic Black's Department Store building into a Hyatt Place Hotel. Remodeling will cost $57 million and is expected to begin this fall. The timeline would see the hotel open in mid-2028. That hotel would feature 120 rooms. The building would also include some apartments as well as street-level office or retail space. The Black's building has been a Waterloo landmark for 113 years. And farmer sentiment improved in July, ending three consecutive months of sentiment decline. That's according to the Purdue University CME Group Ag Economy Barometer Index. The index of current conditions within the larger rating rose by 20 points, while the index of future expectations is up 11 points from month to month. The improvement came as corn and soybean prices increased from mid-June to mid-July. When asked about their biggest challenge in the next 5 to 10 years, 30% of respondents to the survey indicated that crop or livestock prices were their biggest obstacle. Coming up as the KXCL Morning News continues, a lot of items stayed in use for good causes, thanks to a program we'll hear more about from our coverage partners at TV9 in their next update, which is now less than 7 minutes away. Between now and then, today's Iowa Almanac with Jeff Stein, and we'll have some concert tickets to give away between now and the top of the hour, so stay tuned for your chance to win. KXCL News Time is 6:38.
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0: This is Money Matters on the Iowa Agribusiness Radio Network. I'm Riley Smith. The crops down in South America are making progress even as rain continues. We'll have more right after this.
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1: Alabama.
0: As harvest continues in South America, the weather is staying mostly the same. Allendale commodity broker Greg McBride said the current forecast is pretty much a carbon copy of what they have seen recently.
13: The bulk of the country of Brazil is on the drier side. Southern Brazil continues to see rain. In the 1 to 5 day forecast, there is good rain coming into Argentina. So that's a positive. At this point, obviously, they're still harvesting corn. They're working on their winter wheat crop as well. 6-10 day forecast, drier on into Argentina, but that southern portion of Brazil continues to see rain. And then the 11 to 15 day forecast, dry Argentina, southern Brazil once again on drier side of or on the wetter side of things here.
0: With the amount of rain they have seen, McBride said harvest progress is still behind for the safrinha crop in Brazil.
13: So Brazil, we are looking at their second crop corn harvest. Currently, they are a little bit behind. The five-year average puts them at 63%. Last year, they were running at 66. Currently, they are 55%. So they are behind pace on this thing right now. Currently, when it comes to export, the U.S. has the advantage on corn export price. And then on the other side, when it comes to soybeans, they have a slight advantage on soybeans, but this is the time where things will start to shift and we'll start to see better pricing for U.S. Soybeans. That's why we're seeing some of the demand that we're seeing currently.
0: McBride said harvest progress is also slightly behind in Argentina. For Money Matters on the...
21: Oh, tried cotton for a year. Planted it, walked away, checked back at harvest.
17: Oh, this?
21: Yeah, this is the year that I won the Rice Bowl. Corn so tall... we need an FFA clearance.
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20: In 1996, 9-year-old Amber Hagerman was kidnapped and murdered in Arlington, Texas. She was dragged from her bicycle while riding near her home. Her murder led Dallas-Fort Worth radio and television stations to work with police to broadcast alerts when children were abducted. The National Center for Missing and Exploited Children endorsed the Texas plan, and soon Amber Alert programs spread around the country. In August of 2002, Governor Tom Vilsack called on Iowa law enforcement officials and broadcasters to come up with their Amber Alert plan. By the end of the year, a plan was recommended, and on March 13, 2003, Iowa became the 36th state with an Amber Alert plan. Iowa's first Amber Alert was issued August 5, 2003, from Des Moines. The mother of 6-month-old Hassana Bolin reported that he was abducted shortly before 2 in the afternoon by Hassan Mock. The mother stated the child was in danger. The child was safely located at a relative's home. Not all Amber Alerts have an ending like that one, but in many cases the Amber Alert has been instrumental in safely returning children to their homes. Iowa's first Amber Alert was one of those, on this date in 2003. And that's Iowa Almanac for August 5th.
19: There's more online at iowaalmanac.com. I'm Jeff Stein on News Talk 1540 KXEL.
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5: From the KCRG TV9 Newsroom, I'm Jim Mertens. Iowa Governor Kim Reynolds is requesting a major disaster declaration for the state due to severe weather and torrential rains last month. The governor says the storms from July 1st through the 4th created a deluge the Weather Service described as a 1,000-year rain event. The governor is requesting public assistance for people in the hardest-hit counties, Jasper, Polk, Story, and Warren in central Iowa. She's requesting hazard mitigation throughout the rest of the state. The governor was also joined by Trump administration leaders yesterday as the state introduced the nation's first workforce Pell Grant program. That grant was created as part of the Working Families Tax Cuts Act last year. It allows Pell Grants to be used for workforce training programs that prepare students for jobs that are critical in as little as 8 weeks. Iowa was the first state to open applications for the funds. Advocacy group Escuchame Voce says three immigrants from Haiti were detained at check-ins yesterday with the Department of Homeland Security. Demonstrators met outside the DHS office in Cedar Rapids to accompany them and more than 50 other people. The group says more than 200 people, including more than 20 clergy members and Catholic sisters, accompanied 55 immigrant families to the mandatory ICE check-ins on Tuesday. A Cedar Rapids catering company says data center construction is leading to a busy schedule. Those with Dostal Catering Service say the business's schedule has been mostly booked since last year, with construction companies requesting things like lunchboxes and holiday meals. Anyone planning to book services for a weekend event should actually call at least 2 months in advance and book at least a year out for a wedding. And Iowa City says it kept almost 13,000 pounds of waste out of the landfill during last month's drive-through donation event at Chauncey Swan Parking Ramp. That includes almost 4,000 pounds of furniture, 3,000 pounds of clothing, 2,200 pounds of books, and 1,200 pounds of mattresses. Many of the items went to nonprofits like Habitat for Humanity, Crowded Closet, and the Antelope Lending Library. For breaking news alerts and headlines anytime, download the KCRG TV9 News app.
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7: It's going to be a wet Wednesday, including rounds of showers and storms throughout the day and into the evening. Highs will be limited by cloud cover, holding in the mid to lower 70s. Showers move out later tonight with lows in the mid to upper 50s. Look for mixed sunshine and warmer temperatures on Thursday. Highs tomorrow in the upper 70s. Then more sunshine Friday and Saturday as highs move into the mid and upper 80s. Current temperatures in eastern Iowa. Check in with
8: Charles City at 59 degrees under overcast skies. It's 61 and cloudy in Ames, 67 in Cedar Rapids. Right now, 60 degrees in Waterloo-Cedar Falls, with rain continuing to move through parts of eastern Iowa, with Waterloo-Cedar Falls on the back end of an area of showers that is stretching to the north and east. Then a gap as you look down towards the Interstate 80 corridor to find more rain around Marengo and moving towards Iowa City. Further heavier storms are southerly, with south-central Iowa getting some heavier rain around Corydon and stretching back towards Atlantic. KXCA.
12: Ooh, tried cotton for a year. Planted it, walked away, checked back at harvest.
17: Oh, this?
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24: 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I'm Mary Carey. Thanks for joining me today. If you've booked a trip to Europe and you're thinking of renting a car and hitting the road, well, we've done that in several countries, and I have a few tips. First, have a pocket-sized atlas or map of the country's roads. Trust me on this one. The mapping app on your phone will also work, but getting real-time traffic and turn-by-turn directions, well, that's not going to work unless you're paying extra for a data plan, and it's going to use a lot of your data to run. So I'd recommend downloading the map offline so you have it when you need it. 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It'll take you just a few minutes to learn them. And remember, European countries use kilometers instead of miles for gas stations. 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Let me know if you plan on hitting the road in Europe at rmworldtravel.com/contact. 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
8: It's time for sports on KXCL. The Waterloo Bucks continued to get results during the final week of their regular season. Tuesday, the Bucks rolled past the Thunder Bay Border Cats 15-6. The game hinged on a 7-run fifth inning. Waterloo also had big frames in the first and the ninth. Jake Slade, Anthony Massa, and Colin Brightwell all hit home runs. Brightwell 3-for-6 with 5 RBIs for the game. During the two-game trip to Thunder Bay, the Bucks scored 25 times. Waterloo starter Cole Brenole Cuthrell benefited from Tuesday's effort, going 5 innings for the win. Although he was charged with 5 runs, Brenole Cuthrell moved his record to 2-1 for the season. Now the Bucks come home for their final two games at Riverfront Stadium tonight and tomorrow against the La Crosse Loggers. The Cedar Rapids Colonels were shut out in South Bend last night. The Cubs beat the Colonels 6-0. 3 South Bend pitchers allowed 8 Cedar Rapids hits, but they effectively stranded 9 Colonels on base. Cedar Rapids had time to get back into the game until the 7th. That's when South Bend scored 4 times. Colonels starter Colton Smith took the loss, but probably deserved better. He only allowed 1 run while striking out 5 during 4 innings of work, but Smith was doomed by the Colonels' inability to bring anyone around the bases. It was the 5th time Cedar Rapids has been been shut out this season. The Colonels and Cubs play again tonight at 6:05. In Big League Baseball yesterday, the New York Yankees were 2-0 shutout winners over the St. Louis Cardinals. It was the Boston Red Sox 14, the Chicago White Sox 2. The Kansas City Royals were 8-2 winners against the Minnesota Twins, while the Milwaukee Brewers beat the Pittsburgh Pirates 4-1, and the Chicago Cubs were 5-1 winners over the L.A. Dodgers. And Iowa Hawkeye fourth-year defensive back Zach Lutmer was named to the 2026 Bronco Nagurski Trophy watch list. Meanwhile, offensive lineman Cade Pieper and Trevor Lueck were recognized on the 2026 Outland Trophy watch list. The Hawkeye football season opens 1 month from today against Northern Illinois on September 5th at Kinnick Stadium. Get sports each hour during the KXCL Morning News. This is news.
21: Ooh, tried cotton for a year. Planted it, walked away, checked back at harvest.
12: Oh, this?
21: Yeah, this is the year that I won the Rice Bowl.
12: Corn so tall, we need an FFA clearance.
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9: Ponds and creeks provide a convenient source of drinking water for livestock, but they can also serve as a reservoir for disease organisms and toxins. If your animals are showing signs of gastrointestinal upset, salivation, and have difficulty walking, you might want to test the water. David Fernandez is an extension livestock specialist at the University of Arkansas Pine Bluff. He says there are four contaminants to watch for.
16: I'd be looking at salinity or total dissolved solids, nitrogen levels, and in particular looking at nitrates and nitrites, bacteria, and then blue-green algae. If those weren't really what came up, I'd be thinking about some accidental sources of contamination like petroleum spills or pesticide spills or fertilizer spills, but you wouldn't really test for those so much in the water as you would look for evidence of that having happened around the water.
9: Bacteria often develop when animals are loafing in the pond. Nitrates come from fertilizer runoff, and if it converts to nitrites, can prevent oxygen from being carried in the blood. High salinity or saltiness can upset the animal's water balance and even cause death.
16: Once we start getting above about 5,000 parts per million, you can start having problems with your animals not wanting to drink. It may not be safe for calves or pregnant females. And then anything over 7,000 parts per million, you really need to avoid. And over 10,000 would be unsafe and shouldn't be used at all.
9: Fernandez says to take a water sample to your local extension office and have them test it. He recommends testing twice a year, once when the water quality is best, which tends to be when levels are high from fresh rainfall, and the other time would be usually in late summer when water levels are low and the animals have been loafing in it. Learn more about water quality for livestock at livingthecountrylife.com. I'll see you in the country.
14: Living the Country Life. 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You can find more information on today's topic, share your tips, and post photos by visiting us online at livingthecountrylife.com.
7: News Talk 1540 KXCL, where Iowa comes to talk. We've already had a winner this morning. You know we've been giving away concert tickets all throughout this week for a couple of shows at the Iowa State Fair. We snuck in a four-pack of tickets for the Rockwell Lions Club's North Iowa Nationals Truck and Tractor Pull, which starts tomorrow and runs Friday and Saturday. You can find out more about that event at rockwellialions.com. Lisa from Parkersburg was pretty excited to win those tickets earlier in the hour. But right now, let's flip back to a concert ticket giveaway. A couple of shows coming up at the State Fair. Alabama with Exile on Friday, August the 21st, and Big X the Plug with Zolex on Saturday, August the 21st.

0: We love country. My Dixieland life. We love hip hop too.
1: See, I'm from Texas. We got Beyonce, Trey the Truth, and we can't forget Devin.
0: So when we were asked if we'd like to give away tickets for a few of the concerts at the Iowa State Fair this year, we said, of course.
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5: The TV9 First Alert forecast, storms likely through the day today with a high around 74. Tonight, chance of storms early will drop to the upper 50s. Mixed sunshine Thursday with a high in the upper 70s, down to the upper 50s. Friday, mostly sunny with highs in lower 80s. Upper 80s for the weekend and dry Saturday. Slight chance of storms Sunday. From the KCRG TV9 Weather Lab, I'm Justin Roberts on News Talk 1540 KXEL.
6: Rain for the moment, moving out of Waterloo Cedar Falls. Just northern Blackhawk County seeing some showers, while the southern part of the county is having at least a brief opportunity to dry out. Showers generally north of Highway 20 or south of U.S. Highway 30 right now. Current conditions include Iowa City at 69 degrees. In Mason City, it's 59 and overcast. 66 in Cedar Rapids and currently 60 degrees in Waterloo Cedar Falls. And you heard about some of the concerts that we're giving away tickets for. Well, congratulations to Kenny listening this morning in Dysart. He's the winner of a pair of tickets to see Alabama at the Iowa State Fair August the 21st. More tickets to give away later on in the hour. It's 7:08.
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8: Starting off this Wednesday in the red once again, this is Market Matters on the Iowa Agribusiness Radio Network, brought to you by Burwell Livestock. I'm Dustin Huffman. Front month corn futures 3 to 5 cents lower, soybeans anywhere from 6 to 9 cents lower. We'll run down those numbers coming up here for you in just a moment. Yesterday, we saw September corn drop about 7 cents and November beans dropped over 14.5 cents. Wheat was down almost 11 cents as well. Turnaround Tuesday to the downside for row crops yesterday, despite strong demand data and fresh soybean sales to China. Traders appear to be ignoring falling crop ratings with so much rain falling at the end of July and the start of August. It's back to trading seasonals. Additionally, the progress in peace talks in the Middle East has energy markets falling, sending soybean oil lower with them. Today, we're going to get the EIA petroleum status report, including last week's ethanol production. The Dow right now is trading up 315 points. European markets are lower. Asian markets are trading higher. On the livestock side of things, cattle futures began lower yesterday but found support as the day progressed. Box beef prices are finding support. Hog futures closed higher, but the fundamentals are not providing specific price direction. Opening cattle calls are going to be higher. Hogs look to be higher too mixed. We'll take a look at the numbers. That's coming up right after this.
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8: September corn is down a nickel at 437 and a quarter. December new crop down 5 and a quarter at 460 and a quarter. September beans are down 8 and a half at 1150 and a quarter. November new crop down 9 and a quarter at 1168 and a half. Soybean meal is down $2.80 at 309.90. Soy oil 16 cents lower at 68.04. Chicago wheat unchanged at 638 and a half. Kansas winter wheat up 3 quarters at 707 and 3 quarters. Kansas spring wheat down 11 cents at 681 even. Minneapolis spring wheat down a penny at 683 and a half. Oats trading up 7 3/4 at 320 and a quarter. We saw double-digit gains in live cattle and lean hogs, triple-digit gains in the feeders. That's Market Matters on the Iowa.
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11: Losing their advantage. I'm Jeff Stein with today's Iowa Politics Report. Typically, voters say they trust Republicans on the whole when it comes to national defense and the economy, and trust Democrats on social issues such as the environment and health care. That's why the state of the economy is always important, because it tends to favor one party over the other come election time. But 2026 is a unique cycle in a number of ways, and a new poll proves that point once again. For the first time in nearly a decade, Americans are picking Democrats over Republicans as better stewards of the economy. Now, that's according to a new Reuters-Ipsos poll conducted over the past week of more than 4,500 voters, with a margin of error of plus or minus 2 percentage points. The poll showed that 37% of registered voters said the Democrat Party has a better approach to the U.S. economy, compared with 36% who picked the Republican Party. That's statistically a dead heat, but the point is that the GOP used to hold a nice advantage, but no more. Another 27% said they were not sure which party would be better for the economy, or that a different party would do a better job. Reuters Ipsos notes that Republicans held the advantage on the economy question through most of Trump 1, through all of the Biden term, and to this point in Trump 2. As for the generic ballot question, 42% said they would vote for a Democrat in the congressional elections this fall, with 37% selecting a Republican. Again, those numbers change whenever a real person's name is attached, but it gives a sense of voter mood, as does this. Independents in the poll picked generic Democrats over Republicans by a whopping 12 percentage points. Given the large number of independents out there, that's a huge statistic. And given that there are only about 36 House seats and only about 8 Senate seats that are truly competitive across the country, every voter matters. And that's the Iowa Politics Report for Wednesday, August 5 on Twitter, Instagram, Gitter, Threads, and Truth Social at Iowa Politics. I'm Jeff Stein on News Time.
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14: From the KCRG TV9 newsroom, I'm Jim Mertens. Iowa Governor Kim Reynolds is requesting a major disaster declaration for the state due to severe weather and torrential rains last month. The governor says the storms from July 1st through the 4th created a deluge the Weather Service described as a 1,000-year rain event. The governor is requesting public assistance for people in the hardest-hit counties, Jasper, Polk, Story, and Warren in central Iowa. She's requesting hazard mitigation throughout the rest of the state. The governor was also joined by Trump administration leaders yesterday as the state introduced the nation's first workforce Pell Grant program. That grant was created as part of the Working Families Tax Cuts Act last year. It allows Pell Grants to be used for workforce training programs that prepare students for jobs that are critical in as little as 8 weeks. Iowa was the first state to open applications for the funds. Advocacy group Escuchame Voce says three immigrants from Haiti were detained at check-ins yesterday with the Department of Homeland Security. Demonstrators met outside the DHS office in Cedar Rapids to accompany them and more than 50 other people. The group says more than 200 people, including more than 20 clergy members and Catholic sisters, accompanied 55 immigrant families to the mandatory ICE check-ins on Tuesday. A Cedar Rapids catering company says data center construction is leading to a busy schedule. Those with Dostal Catering Service say the business's schedule has been mostly booked since last year, with construction companies requesting things like lunchboxes and holiday meals. Anyone planning to book services for a weekend event should actually call at least 2 months in advance and book at least a year out for a wedding. And Iowa City says it kept almost 13,000 pounds of waste out of the landfill during last month's drive-through donation event at Chauncey Swan Parking Ramp. That includes almost 4,000 pounds of furniture, 3,000 pounds of clothing, 2,200 pounds of books, and 1,200 pounds of mattresses. Many of the items went to nonprofits like Habitat for Humanity, Crowded Closet, and the Antelope Lending Library. For breaking news alerts and headlines anytime, download the KCRG TV9 News app.
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6: Rain showers this morning, and showers and storms are expected on and off throughout the day. Some parts of eastern Iowa not getting rain at the moment, but it's likely to pick up and move through in another wave as your Wednesday continues. Highs today will be in the low to mid-70s. Overnight, look for lows anywhere from the mid-50s up to the low 60s, with rain moving off, and overnight, skies will be partly cloudy. For your Thursday, look for mostly sunny skies. Tomorrow's high near 80 degrees. Then Friday, up around 84. More sunshine Friday and on Saturday, too, with a high of 87. Right now, the latest temperature from Independence comes in at 61 degrees with overcast skies. Currently, the Marshalltown temperature at 61 under clouds. It's 66 in Cedar Rapids and currently 60 degrees with overcast conditions in Waterloo Cedar Falls. And on the way, as the KXCL morning news continues, I'll talk with Hawkeye Community College's Nina Grant about back-to-school time, particularly for those first-time college students who are preparing to go to classes at the college level for the first time in the weeks ahead. 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
16: 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I'm Kim Komando for The Current. 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We already know early social media is tied to depression and anxiety in kids. Now timed with back-to-school season, a brand new study in Nature says it hits their report cards too, big time. Researchers tracked over 5,000 students. Kids who started scrolling at 11 years old were about 6 months behind in school by 16. I'm talking reading, language, math. Half a year of learning lost to the mindless scroll. And the earlier the account, the bigger the gap. Look, holding the line is hard. I've been there. Your kid swears everyone's on it. Now you've got the receipts. It turns out the best filter you can give your kids is the word no. 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Hi there, I'm Kim Komando. Tech isn't just a part of our lives anymore. It runs our lives. 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Everything's all connected. And the truth is, most people are just trying to keep up. That's why I created The Current. 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
6: Talk 1540 KXCL, where Iowa comes to talk. The arrival of August means back to school time. It's a time of transitions, and arguably the biggest transition is for those students who are moving on to college for the first time. We're going to talk about that now with Nina Grant, who is Hawkeye Community College's Vice President of Student Affairs. Thank you for being with us.
12: Thank you for having me. I'm excited to be here.
6: So, after students get comfortable in their new surroundings on campus, the routine starts to take hold. But in those early days, those first days, usually end of August or beginning of September, what kinds of things do you do to try to remember that those first experiences students are having are way different than anything that they've had before in a school environment?
12: Oh, well, yes. I mean, one of the things that I do is I think about back when I was a new college student, and experiencing this all for the first time. And there's a lot of excitement, but sometimes there's a lot of fear, you know, of the unknown, especially if you are a college student that you might be the first one in your family to be going to college, for example, or maybe you've been out of school for a really long time and you've made that decision to come back to college, and that can be somewhat intimidating as well. And so I think back to those feelings that I had about being a little bit unsure of myself. And I tell college students all the time, you know, are you feeling a little bit of fear? Are you feeling a little bit uncertain? And more often than not, they say yes. And I say that's normal. So you want to normalize that. And we at colleges and universities, and even here at Hawkeye, we do a very good job, I believe, of sharing a lot of information with our students. But sometimes that can be overwhelming as well. And so what we try to do is make sure that students at least know where to go. Where can I go if I don't know who to ask that question, or I don't know exactly what to ask or how to phrase it or what terminology to use? Because sometimes we use different terminology in higher education. We call it higher education speak, right? So we want to make sure that students feel comfortable and connected to someone at the college that they can ask that question. And be directed to find that support. We do some things here at Hawkeye, especially for brand new students and when we're starting a new semester, where we actually have people located in the various buildings as you walk in. And they have a little table that says welcome. They have information. They have maps. And we do things like donuts with the deans at the beginning of the school year, where we have an opportunity for students to come and grab a donut, connect with a dean on campus. And again, it's just about making those connections. I feel like if you have one person or one office that you feel comfortable that you can go to, you will be successful because you will be able to go there at any time and ask any question. And if they don't know the answer, they'll direct you to the right person or the right office for support.
6: What sort of suggestions do you have for working through the challenging workload, which is likely to be a heavier lift than most students have experienced academically prior to that first year in college?
12: Yes. So some of the things that I say is, interestingly enough, I find that most students who, for lack of a better way of describing it, stay busy, do better. We all have the same amount of time, you know, we all, and so it's a matter of managing your time. And so some of the students that have a lot of free time, you know, I'll ask a student, especially if they're struggling academically, one of the first questions I ask is, okay, let's look at the time that you're spending in classes and then outside of classes to study or prepare or do assignments for the classes, because you want to spend, you know, about 3 hours to every hour that you are in class. And so you have to add all of that up and then see what time you have left. You want to make sure that you're including time to sleep, to eat, you know, to shower, all those kinds of things. And you do need some downtime, maybe some time to exercise, all those kinds of things that you need to do. You want time to socialize. And I've found that the students that schedule themselves, even for some fun time, you know, through their schedule on a weekly basis, usually are more successful, because then their time is more planned out and you're not spending time scrolling on TikTok. Or, you know, obviously you should carve out some time if that's something that you really enjoy, but you don't want that to take up so much time that it's a detriment to you to be able to be successful academically. So it's a balance of finding those things. Again, depending on the stage of life that a student is, they might have greater responsibilities. They might have a job that they have to work around the job, you know, in order to get their studies in. So we cater our advice and our support depending on the student's needs and how we can best help them. We also have wonderful support systems here. We have tutoring that's available for students that are struggling. Academic advisors are certainly people that we feel would be beneficial if a student is having difficulty in managing time and help with study skills. And faculty themselves are more than willing to help our students if they're struggling in a particular class, to give them advice on how best to be successful in that particular course.
6: Talking with Nina Grant, Vice President of Student Affairs at Hawkeye Community College, about first-time students. There'll be a lot of those at the college level here in the weeks ahead. And we're a little short on time. Let me just ask for your top tip or top maybe couple of pieces of advice for students and their parents during the next few weeks ahead of that first day on campus.
12: The thing that I would say is make sure that you're connecting to your campus. You know, for here at Hawkeye, our classes begin August 19th, so that's right around the corner, but it's not too late to register. So take advantage of what the campus is providing for you. We have instant enrollment days. We have one coming up this Saturday. So look online, you know, make sure that you sign up for these things. If not, we have a lot of walk-in availability. We just want you to come connect. And so that way we can let you know about all the resources that we have available. We even have extended office hours that first week of class that goes on till 5:30 p.m. so that students that might need help after, you know, the time that we typically close from August 17th to 20th, we're here a little bit later so that you can walk in, get help, get registered. We can answer those questions for you. So I just encourage you to take advantage of what the college has to offer you. We here at Hawkeye, we're excited to welcome everyone back. We want students to have that successful start.
6: Nina Grant is Hawkeye Community College's Vice President for Student Affairs. Thanks for being with us ahead of the start of the academic calendar.
12: Thank you.
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6: Not quite a half inch of rain has fallen in Waterloo Cedar Falls since last night. Some of the heavier showers early this morning. And right now a break in the action, but more rain looks likely to be on the way. We'll get the TV9 First Alert forecast coming up. In sports, the Waterloo Bucks were 15-6 winners on the road last night against the Thunder Bay Border Cats. The South Bend Cubs were able to fall the Cedar Rapids Colonels, with the Colonels dropping that one 6-0 against South Bend on the road in Northwest Indiana. And coming up in the final half hour of the KXCL Morning News, we'll give away a pair of tickets for the Big X the Plug concert at the Iowa State Fair on Saturday, August the 22nd. As we've reached the midpoint of our concert ticket giveaways this week, still tickets to give away as the Morning News continues.
15: News. I'm CJ Papa. Waiting for an official decision in the Democratic Senate primary race in Michigan, far-left candidate Abdul El-Sayed holds a slim lead over establishment candidate Haley Stevens. But this morning, El-Sayed posting on X, "We won. I am so proud to be your Democratic nominee for U.S. Senate. Let's win in November." Republican candidate Mike Rogers.
17: Two broken candidates here. I mean, one wants to allow the Communist Party to buy farmland here, and the other one believes that, America deserved 9/11. They had two terrible choices.
15: Rogers on Fox and Friends. North Carolina's 11th congressional district will have a new representative come January. Congressman Chuck Edwards decides to drop his reelection bid after a House ethics panel found substantial evidence the Republican made unwanted advances toward two female staffers. 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
21: With the Bloomberg Small Business Report, I'm John Tucker. Beth Beneke was on the verge of tears as she explained how her business couldn't afford to bring in newly tariffed goods from China. As the Minnesota entrepreneur's video went viral overnight, she discovered a new breed of celebrity, tariff fame. The busy baby CEO's reaction to 145% tariffs landed her on the New York Times' The Daily podcast, which she'd never heard of, and ignited a flurry of interview requests. Beneke had stumbled into a small but increasingly vocal cohort of business owners who've emerged as the face of mom-and-pop tariff resistance in the media and the courtroom. Prompted by advocacy groups, they're willing to say what their corporate counterparts haven't amid fears of White House retribution. Speaking out was for some a matter of survival. A July report by the We Pay the Tariffs found nearly half of small businesses took on debt to cover the cost of the duties. And that's the Bloomberg Small Business Report.
22: 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More luxury travelers are designing multi-stop vacations pairing high-energy city destinations followed with quieter, more relaxing locales. Travel agents call them split trips, like visiting Singapore, then the rainforests of Borneo. One trip, two distinct experiences. The vacation rental site Savvy says city to beach is the most common pattern, with Nashville to Orange Beach, Alabama, its top pairing, followed by Austin to South Padre Island in Texas. Tom Busby, Bloomberg Radio.
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15: It's August 5th, and this is your Fox Daily Snapshot. Today is Oyster Day, celebrating the different number of species of bivalve mollusks, which many find delicious. On this day in 1981, President Ronald Reagan fires more than 11,300 air traffic controllers, striking in violation of his order for them to return to work. Actress Marilyn Monroe is found dead in her home in 1962. The singer and sex symbol is still a Hollywood icon.
24: You own a yacht? Which one is it? The big one?
25: Certainly not. With all the unrest in the world, I don't think anybody should have a yacht that sleeps more than 12.
24: I quite agree.
15: Toni Morrison, a novelist known for highlighting the black experience, died on this day in 2019. She was the first African-American woman to win the Nobel Prize in Literature in 1993. Her book, Beloved, won the Pulitzer Prize in 1988. I'm CJ.
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3: The TV9 First Alert forecast: storms likely through the day today with a high around 74. Tonight, chance of storms early will drop to the upper 50s. Mixed sunshine Thursday with a high in the upper 70s down to the upper 50s. Friday, mostly sunny with highs in lower 80s. Upper 80s for the weekend and dry Saturday. Slight chance of storms Sunday. From the KCRG TV9 Weather Lab, I'm Justin Roberts on News Talk 1540 KXEL.
6: Iowa City at 69 degrees with a few clouds. Currently in Mason City, it's 59 and overcast. 66 in Cedar Rapids, overcast, and 60 degrees in Waterloo Cedar Falls. From the KXEL News Center, the name of the man who was fatally shot in Waterloo over the weekend was officially released on Tuesday. 63-year-old Henry Greer was killed. He was hit by the fatal shots while in a vehicle parked in the 500 block of West Mullen around 1 a.m. That was on Sunday morning. Waterloo Police and Cedar Valley Crime Stoppers are seeking information about the shooting as that investigation continues. A 20-year-old Marion man was injured in a rollover accident just after midnight this morning. It happened east of Cedar Rapids near the intersection of Highway 13 and Martin Creek Road. The Linn County Sheriff's Department says Abdi Hamisi lost control of his small compact car. That vehicle went off the road and flipped, coming to rest in a farm field. No one else was hurt in that single vehicle accident. And developers in Waterloo plan to turn the historic Black's Department Store building into a Hyatt Place Hotel. Remodeling will cost $57 million. It's expected to begin this fall with the timeline for the hotel to open in mid-2028. That hotel will have 120 rooms. The building will also feature apartments plus street-level office or retail space. KXEL News Time is 7:37. Coming up, Fox's Chad Pergram with a Speaker's Lobby feature and the world of agriculture, too.
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7: I'm Chad Pergram with the Speaker's Lobby. Democrats only need to flip a handful of seats to seize control of the House in this fall's midterms. Redistricting by the GOP favors Republicans by about 2 points, but that's not the only factor to examine. Consider looking at how this map compares to 2018. That's when Democrats won back the House by flipping 41 seats. In 2018, about 20% of all Democratic wins came in districts which favored Republicans by 5 points. In 2024, a presidential election year, Democrats won no districts which Republicans supported the GOP by 5 or more points. The same with the GOP winning any districts which favored Democrats by 5 points or more. Meantime, it'll be a challenge for any Republican to win a district which leans in favor of Democrats by 5 points or more this year. The reason is that in 2024, President Trump scored well below 50% of the vote in districts which went to Democrats by 2 to 4 points. However, in districts which supported Republicans by 2 to 4 points, President Trump scored slightly more than 50%. With the Speaker's Lobby, Chad Pergram, Fox News.
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26: 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I'm Thierry Gidey. 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We'll have more right after this.
1: Rod Stewart.
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1: A night of hit. After hit. After hit. 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
26: Steve Witt, director of the new National Bio and Agro Defense Facility, says that all research activities have gradually been transferred from Plum Island to Manhattan, Kansas.
8: As of March, all of the research activities at Plum Island had been stopped, and the research component has transferred to NBAF now. The Foreign Animal Disease Diagnostic Laboratory is still operating, but I believe by the end of September, they will be wrapping up their operations there as well and will be shifting the mission to NBAF as much as they can.
26: Witt says that the National Animal Disease Center in Ames will support the NBAF until it's fully operational.
8: We're supplementing that with the National Animal Disease Center in Ames, Iowa. They'll be taking on some of the diagnostic duties that FADL has been doing at Plum for all these years until NBAF is fully stood up and the mission is fully transferred.
26: Witt says that the Plum Island facility was getting too old and an update was long needed.
8: It had passed its lifespan a few years ago, and so it was a matter of time before either the government would have to spend a large amount of money to bring Plum up to modern standards or build another facility elsewhere.
26: For this story and more, visit our website at iowaagnet.com. For the Iowa Agribusiness Radio Network.
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13: 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See you there. In 1915, a great pestilence came over the state of Alabama in the form of a beetle known as the boll weevil. Now, this boll weevil is a pest of the worst kind, and swarms of these beetles can wipe out an entire cotton crop. And that's just what they did in Alabama. They first swarmed into that state in 1915, and by 1918, the farmers were losing entire crops. So what did the Alabama farmers do? They instead raised peanuts, and their new crops saved their farms. So how did the farmers see the boll weevil? As a, quote, herald of prosperity. They said without the boll weevil, they would have never known about the peanuts. So hardship is good? You tell me. I'm Jerry Stewart, and that was One Moment in America.
27: Hi, I'm Dr. Anita Chandra with today's tip for kids from the American Academy of Pediatrics.
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14: From the KCRG TV9 newsroom, I'm Jim Mertens. Iowa Governor Kim Reynolds is requesting a major disaster declaration for the state due to severe weather and torrential rains last month. The governor says the storms from July 1st through the 4th created a deluge the Weather Service described as a 1,000-year rain event. The governor is requesting public assistance for people in the hardest-hit counties, Jasper, Polk, Story, and Warren in central Iowa. She's requesting hazard mitigation throughout the rest of the state. The governor was also joined by Trump administration leaders yesterday as the state introduced the nation's first workforce Pell Grant program. That grant was created as part of the Working Families Tax Cuts Act last year. It allows Pell Grants to be used for workforce training programs that prepare students for jobs that are critical in as little as 8 weeks. Iowa was the first state to open applications for the funds. Advocacy group Escuchame Voce says three immigrants from Haiti were detained at check-ins yesterday with the Department of Homeland Security. Demonstrators met outside the DHS office in Cedar Rapids to accompany them and more than 50 other people. The group says more than 200 people, including more than 20 clergy members and Catholic sisters, accompanied 55 immigrant families to the mandatory ICE check-ins on Tuesday. A Cedar Rapids catering company says data center construction is leading to a busy schedule. Those with Dostal Catering Service say the business's schedule has been mostly booked since last year, with construction companies requesting things like lunchboxes and holiday meals. Anyone planning to book services for a weekend event should actually call at least 2 months in advance and book at least a year out for a wedding. And Iowa City says it kept almost 13,000 pounds of waste out of the landfill during last month's drive-through donation event at Chauncey Swan Parking Ramp. That includes almost 4,000 pounds of furniture, 3,000 pounds of clothing, 2,200 pounds of books, and 1,200 pounds of mattresses. Many of the items went to nonprofits like Habitat for Humanity, Crowded Closet, and the Antelope Lending Library. For breaking news alerts and headlines,
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17: This is a Bloomberg Money Minute. It might not sound like the smartest career move, giving up a 9-to-5 to try to make it as a social media influencer, but some young workers have found a way to carve out a living without a huge following. Call them micro-influencers.
18: It's time to talk about how much money I made in February.
17: Anna Fenstermacher has about 33,000 followers on TikTok. She says she earned about $140,000 last year making content on top of her full-time gig in hospitality.
18: Saying these numbers out loud truly doesn't even feel real to me.
17: But six figures aren't unheard of, and it's part of a shift in how advertisers look at content creators. The marketing agency ATTN says micro-influencers get nearly three times the engagement as bigger names with more than a million followers. But there are risks. A five-figure brand deal isn't exactly a steady paycheck, and a few minutes of content can take hours of behind-the-scenes planning and editing. But for those influencers who found their niche,
18: anyone can be successful at this.
17: Nathan Hager, Bloomberg Radio.
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6: Already a wet Wednesday out there for many, and that's going to conclude a little later on in the afternoon and into the evening, but a few more rounds of showers and storms are expected throughout the day first. Highs will be limited by cloud cover, holding temperatures in the low to mid-70s at their warmest. Showers moving out, then lows in the mid to upper 50s, maybe low 60s overnight. Mixed sunshine and warmer temperatures come our way Thursday. Upper 70s for highs tomorrow, and then more sunshine on Friday and Saturday as highs return to the mid to upper 80s. Right now, the latest temperature in Charles City checks in at 61. Skies are overcast. Currently, Ames also 61 degrees. 66 this hour in Cedar Rapids, and it's 60 under cloudy skies in Waterloo Cedar Falls. Coming up, we've got two more tickets to give away for the concert on August the 22nd at the Iowa State Fair featuring Big X the Plug. We'll do that sometime after sports between now and the top of the hour. KXCL.
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19: Volvo is setting a firm timetable for removing human safety drivers from its autonomous trucks. The company plans fully driverless highway operations during the first quarter 2027, using its VNL autonomous tractor with technology from Aurora Innovation. Volvo wants more than 300 autonomous trucks operating by the end of that year. FreightWaves reports the industrial-scale expansion would begin in 2028. The trucks are expected to operate primarily across the U.S. Sun Belt, where Volvo and Aurora have continued adding routes. Volvo projects its autonomous business could approach $3 billion in revenue within 5 years. I'm Ken Chester.
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6: It's time for sports on KXCL. It's been a whipsaw season for the Waterloo Bucks. They had a great start to July, then lost 14 of 16 to end the month, and now the Bucks are 4-0 to begin August. Last night, the Bucks defeated the Thunder Bay Border Cats 15-6. After scoring 3 times to begin the game in the top of the first, the lead slipped away briefly, but from the top of the fifth onward, the Bucks were in control. That fifth inning was pivotal. The Bucks scored 7 times. It started when the Border Cats walked the bases full. Anthony Massa produced a 2-run single. Another run was walked in. Colin Brightwell cleared the bases with a solid single for 3 RBIs. Throw in a fielding error. It all added up to 7 Bucks runs. The scoring in that inning by itself was more than Waterloo needed. The Bucks took a victory lap in the ninth when they tacked on 4 more. During Tuesday's game, Massa, Brightwell, and Jake Slade all hit home runs. The Bucks have 4 games left to go. 2 of them are at home against the La Crosse Loggers tonight and tomorrow. Waterloo might be wishing the season was longer the way the Bucks are playing this week. The Cedar Rapids Colonels season is longer, but the sentiments could be very different. Tuesday night, the Colonels lost their 7th straight game, 6-0 to the South Bend Cubs. It was the 13th loss in the last 14 Cedar Rapids games. Even though the Colonels were shut out, it wasn't for a lack of opportunities. The Colonels went 0-for-8 with runners in scoring position. They stranded 9 men on base, as well as hitting into a couple of double plays, and had a man caught stealing. It was close until South Bend's 4-run 7th inning. Cedar Rapids will continue this week's road series against the top team in the Midwest League tonight at 6:05. Yesterday at the big league level, the New York Yankees blanked the St. Louis Cardinals 2-0. The Boston Red Sox were 14-2 winners against the Chicago White Sox, while the Kansas City Royals beat the Minnesota Twins 8-2. The Milwaukee Brewers were 4-2 winners against the Pittsburgh Pirates, and the Chicago Cubs defeated the LA Dodgers 5-1. One player in the Iowa Hawkeye secondary and 2 on the offensive line are being tagged among the best at their positions. Defensive back Zach Lutmer was named to the 2026 Brocco Nagurski Trophy watch list on Tuesday. Meanwhile, offensive linemen Cade Pieper and Trevor Loick were recognized in the 2026 Outland Trophy watch list. The Hawkeye football season opens 1 month from today against Northern Illinois on September the 5th at Kinnick Stadium. And Iowa State rolled out a new Cyclone app this week. Iowa State Athletics hopes the app will elevate engagement between Cyclone fans and their favorite Iowa State teams and players. Features include a fast track to stories, plus rosters, schedules, and additional content. Get sports each hour during the KXCL Morning News. This is News Talk.
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23: This is House Call for Health. Family history significantly amplifies a woman's risk of breast cancer. Looking at health records of almost 16,000 women who underwent BRCA testing in Ontario, Canada over nearly a decade, investigators found that women who tested negative for a BRCA gene mutation still had a 25% lifetime risk of developing breast cancer. Additionally, for those women who tested positive for a BRCA mutation, breast cancer risk varied from 56 to 86%, depending on the number of immediate family members who had breast or ovarian cancer. Researchers said that based on these findings, a physician might recommend more frequent mammograms or breast MRIs to a BRCA-positive patient in their 50s or 60s with no family history of breast cancer, but suggest preventive mastectomy as an option for a young BRCA patient with several cases of breast cancer in the family. The findings were reported in JAMA Network Open. For more health news, go to foxnewshealth.com. 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
28: 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The Northwest Territory was established in 1788 as pioneers pushed west through Ohio, Indiana, and Illinois. By 1813, the western frontier had reached the Mississippi River. St. Louis quickly became the largest city on the frontier and a launching point for points further west. Pioneers cleared wooded areas and grassland in 10 to 50 acre plots, and usually along the Mississippi or Missouri rivers, making it easier to buy and sell goods. And that's today's American Agriculture History Minute. I'm Mark
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6: News Talk 1540 KXCL, where Iowa comes to talk. We've given away a lot of tickets already this week, and even this morning we've already given away a four-pack of tickets to the Rockwell Lions Club's North Iowa Nationals Truck and Tractor Pull tomorrow, Friday, and Saturday. We've given away a pair of tickets to see Alabama at the State Fair on the 21st, and on the 22nd of this month, that's a Saturday night at the Iowa State Fair, Big X the Plug, the Texas rapper, will be appearing, and we've got a pair of tickets to give away right now to our third caller at 319-235-1540. 319-235-1540. These tickets don't include your fare admission, but if you've got some concert tickets, you'll probably find a way to make that happen so that you can get into the fair to see the show. Be our third caller right now at 319-235-1540, and you can win these two tickets. KXCL News Time is 8 o'clock.
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0: to be used for workforce training programs that prepare students for jobs that are critical in as little as 8 weeks. Iowa was the first state to open applications for the funds. Advocacy group Escuchame Voz says three immigrants from Haiti were detained at check-ins yesterday with the Department of Homeland Security. Demonstrators met outside the DHS office in Cedar Rapids to accompany them and more than 50 other people. The group says more than 200 people, including more than 20 clergy members and Catholic sisters, accompanied 55 immigrant families to the mandatory ICE check-ins on Tuesday. A Cedar Rapids catering company says data center construction is leading to a busy schedule. Those with Dostal Catering Service say the business's schedule has been mostly booked since last year, with construction companies requesting things like lunchboxes and holiday meals. Anyone planning to book services for a weekend event should actually call at least 2 months in advance and book at least a year out for a wedding. And Iowa City says it kept almost 13,000 pounds of waste out of the landfill during last month's drive-through donation event at Chauncey Swan Parking Ramp. That includes almost 4,000 pounds of furniture, 3,000 pounds of clothing, 2,200 pounds of books, and 1,200 pounds of mattresses. Many of the items went to nonprofits like Habitat for Humanity, Crowded Closet, and the Antelope Lending Library. For breaking news alerts and headlines,
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3: The TV9 First Alert forecast: storms likely through the day today with a high around 74. Tonight, chance of storms early will drop to the upper 50s. Mixed sunshine Thursday with a high in the upper 70s down to the upper 50s. Friday, mostly sunny with highs in lower 80s. Upper 80s for the weekend and dry Saturday. Slight chance of storms Sunday. From the KCRG TV9 Weather Lab, I'm Justin Roberts on News Talk 1540 KXEL.
4: This hour, it's 60 degrees from News Talk 1540 KXEL.
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6: 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Tell them Bill sent you today. On this Wednesday, I am thinking about Bernie Sanders, and I don't like it. The godfather of the communist movement in the USA is ramping things up. This week, he went on an all-social media tour and blathered about the Marxist mayor of New York, oligarchs, Donald Trump, on and on. In one interview, the senator praised Mayor Mamdani for demanding, quote, free and universal child care in the nation's largest city. Some facts for Sanders, although he doesn't care. There are 500,000 children under the age of 4 living in New York. So-called free daycare costs $27,000 per child. That's $13 billion each year, 10% of the entire city's budget. Sanders will not articulate his ideology, but here it is. He wants the government to raise our kids. This daycare stuff is a ruse. Bernie Sanders wants children to be educated by the state, so that parents are not involved. Bernie, Mamdani, and AOC are dangerous people, but the progressive crew has made major inroads in America. So please don't dismiss the zealots. Their movement is growing. Back in a moment. Thieves are using AI to steal from you. With Forge

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2: Good morning. We are back at it on a midweek Wednesday. It's August 5th, 2026, and KXEL News Time is approaching 12 minutes past 8. As always, we thank you so much for being along. Hope you make it a habit. It's a habit in the 8 o'clock hour on a Wednesday to bring you a brand new episode of the popular podcast Weathered Questions with meteorologists Kai O'Mara and Jan Reihard. Today, no exception. A brand new episode of the program comes up in a few moments. In the 9 o'clock hour, it's our monthly one-on-one conversation with the senior senator from the state of Iowa, the Honorable Charles Grassley. He called in yesterday from Capitol Hill. We recorded the conversation then. You'll hear it in the 9 o'clock hour. We'll talk about the new attorney general, the farm bill, a change in bankruptcy law, and much more with U.S. Senator Charles Grassley. That is 1 hour away. Also in the 9 o'clock hour, KXEL's Tim Harwood connects with Nina Grant, Vice President of Student Affairs at Hawkeye Community College. Yes, it is back to school time, and you'll hear all about it when Nina Grant of Hawkeye Community College talks with Tim, and that is 90 minutes away. Then in the 10 o'clock hour, a return guest to the program, she is K.C. Crosby, co-chair of the Republican National Committee. That's live in the 10 o'clock hour, all that and more, as we are live and local until 11, at which time it's the Glenn Beck radio program. But 60 seconds away, Jan and Kai with Weathered Questions. As KXEL Live and Local takes flight on a Wednesday on News Talk 1540 KXEL, where Iowa comes to talk, in the Cedar Valley at FM 100.5 and everywhere at AM 1540.
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7: But as some of us apply more sunscreen, others are doing the opposite.
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7: Del Rey says it's up to the industry to alleviate public concern, including by offering more mineral-based products for those who want them. 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
9: Welcome into yet another episode here of Weathered Questions. Myself, meteorologist Kai O'Mara, alongside meteorologist Jan Reichard. It is the podcast that's all about your weather wonderings. 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Jan, how's your day going so far?
10: Going really well. How have things been for you?
9: Very good.
10: Good.
9: Very good, I'd say. Yeah, we're getting ramped up for school already.
10: You jump into August and things just go so quickly towards first day of school, don't they?
9: Well, and you think about all the extra activities. Athletics are starting. Band may have been already going, depending on where you're at. And, you know, 3 weeks from now, we're already talking about first days of school in some areas. So, I mean, it's really something to hear about and be part of this. And summer's done. Hope you had a good one.
10: Not done yet. Anybody listening, I mean, we got obviously a lot of Iowans that listen. You know, several from other parts of the world that maybe have heard of the Iowa State Fair. That's still coming
9: that
10: up for us.
9: That is true. Good point. Good
10: and
9: point.
10: It's not good the point. End of summer until the fair is over.
9: Forgot about the fair. I forgot about the state fair.
10: I know. Good I'm point. Excited. Lots of good food this year.
9: There's good food every year, but I've heard about some of the new ones this year. They're really looking
10: yeah,
9: fun.
10: Yeah, anyone not familiar with Iowa and the Iowa State Fair, you got to check it out at least once.
9: You do. This year's dates, by the way, 13th through 23rd.
10: Yeah.
9: A little bit later in the month than some years. So 13th through 23rd, it is a 10-day fair. So it's in Des Moines. You can't miss it. Believe me.
10: It's a good time.
9: Will let you know it's there.
10: It's a good time. We've had plenty of fairs in the past that have not, pun intended, fared well in terms of weather. We'll see how we go this year.
9: Yeah.
10: You know, we've had some years recently where there's really big hailstorms and there's not a lot of good cover, at least for the vehicles that are out there. But
9: well, we'll do some Iowa State Fair weather history for our episode next week, I think.
10: Ooh,
9: that'll be very timely.
10: That sounds very good. Speaking of, thanks for everybody for bearing with us for no episode last week. Summer schedule has gotten in the way a little bit, but we are back. And we've got a whole horde of questions because it has been an active weather time for us in the Midwest. Lots of rain and storms. So our first question here kind of covers some recent storms that hit the eastern Iowa area. So eastern Iowa listener asking, how did all of this heavy rain happen, but it was never super, super hot? That one in reference, I think, to the most recent kind of weekend storms that led us into the weekend, at least. Guy?
9: Yeah, that one is probably referencing Friday into Saturday morning with how many episodes of rain that came through. Very humid in the area, but it never really got hot. And that seems to be kind of a common misnomer here. We didn't really have any severe weather. That's the one big difference. It can absolutely rain at any temperature above 32. It can actually rain below 32, but that's for a different episode. The higher the dew point is in our atmosphere, which is literally an absolute measure of moisture content, the more moisture that's literally present. And if you were to take that air on a given day and just heat it up from the sun and let it sit there, you're going to at least probably, depending on the upper level temperatures, get at least some clouds to form. But when you have a system like we had Friday into early Saturday, a low pressure system come through and actually lift that air up, it doesn't really matter what your temperature is down near the ground because the air is getting lifted in that case. And it lifts up, it condenses out. For anybody in eastern Iowa who was around Friday into early Saturday and saw the rain come through, the clouds were extremely low on that day, which is an indication that the humidity is very high. And as a result, it didn't take much at all to squeeze all the moisture out that we could. And that low continued spiraling through Friday night into early Saturday, and temperatures fell in the 60s, yet heavy rain continued. The bottom line is, as long as the mechanism is there, which in this case was an actual low pressure system, you know, it can squeeze on the atmosphere all day and all night, just keep bringing moisture to it. So that's the key difference there. This wasn't a heat driven situation. This was a mechanically driven situation in the atmosphere. So good question, though. Good question, because we hear about this a lot.
10: We do. And you mentioned that storm just kept kind of spiraling across. I think we got a couple comments in about how pretty that storm was to look at on radar and stuff. And, you know, why does it look like that cinnamon roll shape? And all of our low pressure systems do have that shape. It's just maybe you don't always see it in the banding of the rain, depending on, again, how exactly you know, what is forming it, what's forcing it, all of that. But because of the nature of what you just described, that more mechanically driven system, you can kind of see the rain bands a little bit more defined. They come across a little bit easier on radar, and it really is kind of a pretty system to watch as it moves across.
9: Yeah. Meanwhile, to the south of the system, it was really hot in the southern plains. I saw Friday afternoon, Oklahoma City hit 106 degrees. It bested the National Weather Service forecast by six, I think, maybe seven.
10: Yeah.
9: And it's just
10: so hard to go past that 100 degree mark, right?
9: It is. But down there, yeah, they surged past it there on Friday. So stuff's finally starting to, you know, quiet down a little bit, to the extent that we're looking at a little bit less extreme weather here this week, which is good. It's very good. Speaking of that, there were a few warnings that came out. Nothing came of them late last week. But this comes in from a Central Iowa listener, Jan. Question is, I look up and see turning in the clouds a lot. How do I know when it's safe or not? What would you tell them?
10: Well, I mean, generally, the simple answer to the untrained eye especially is, if you see rotation, if you see turning in the clouds, get to that safe place. It's probably not safe. However, this does happen a lot, right? We had a little bit of this with that same system that we were just talking about. We had a couple of systems earlier on last month that did similar stuff where, there was some churning, some turning in the clouds, some seeming rotation, but nothing ever really came of them. Essentially, I mean, the really simplified answer is, if it's higher up rotation, if it's slow rotation, you're generally a little bit safer. But absolutely keep an eye on it. If you are, looking to go that direction or be outside, don't just ignore it. It's not like, oh yeah, it's slow, it's fine, nothing is going to happen. Nothing's happening yet. But again, the best advice is, if you see any rotation at all, definitely then the atmosphere is capable of producing that. It could intensify at any point, and you don't want to be under that if that does happen.
9: Yep, I'd agree with that assessment. And then another fun thing here is, depending on what type of turning in the clouds you see, if there's no precip going on, sometimes our brain likes to fall for some illusion tricks. And if it's spring or fall, especially if we've got a system incoming, the low clouds might be moving in different directions than the upper clouds. And without a storm in the area, unless you're a pilot, without a storm in the area, that is harmless to people on the ground. Now, to us, it might be like, oh, the lowest clouds are moving from right to left, and then the higher clouds are moving from left to right. Well, yeah, that's just different directions in the atmosphere. But unless they are interacting with a storm or anything like that, and you can see that especially in the fall season, when we start to see some big time temperature transitions or big time warm ups sometimes. In the springtime, you can have really stiff east to west winds. And then all of a sudden, maybe 5,000 feet up, the winds reverse and the cloud layers are moving in different directions, but you don't have any harm on the ground, so to speak. Mm-hmm. So I have a feeling this listener was probably thinking about within a storm, within the way you answered it.
10: Yeah, I'm guessing so.
9: I'm guessing.
10: Based on recent weather.
9: Yep. But otherwise, that's another way to, if the atmosphere is kind of churning a little bit, that's just simply called wind shear.
10: I was just going to say that situation you just described, it's something we've talked about on here a lot, but it's a perfect example of that big fancy phrase, directional shear, directional wind shear. That is one of those cases where you can actually see it, because usually in a tornadic event or something like that, like, there's so much cloud cover overhead, you can't see through those thick layers of clouds. But there are those occasions where you can actually see the different layers of clouds changing direction with height, and that's exactly it. It's directional shear.
9: Yep, you got it.
10: Yeah. All right, Kai, we're keeping on the storm theme here. This is a little bit of a follow-up to our 5.2 episode, where we talked a lot about radar and got just kind of a little mess of questions here about future radar timing, how that works, maybe the best radar, where to what app you use or how you should get that radar. And a couple other questions related to why does my radar look different sometimes compared to others? And we've dove into a few of these sometimes, but maybe we'll just do a little bit of a kind of high level overview of that. And if you want some more, you can go back to 5.2 or write in with a specific kind of radar question about those.
9: Yeah. So future radar, unless it's explicitly stated otherwise, it's usually done by television stations, but you can also see it with a variety of apps. It's probably mm-hmm. taking what we call an operational model, which means all the data comes in and it's processed and it's spit back out. Nobody reviews it.
10: Yep.
9: Nobody quality checks it. It just goes out to the world that way.
10: It's straight model data.
9: Straight data. Now, sometimes straight data isn't bad. Sometimes it's really bad. I mean, like, embarrassingly bad. And that's what
10: you
9: we
10: could
9: call...
10: compare it to what we're going through right now with talking to an AI chatbot.
9: Yep.
10: And how sometimes it'll give you a great response. Mm-hmm. And sometimes it'll give you a response that you're like, that doesn't seem right.
9: Yeah.
10: Same kind of thing.
9: That's a great comparison, actually, because that's yep. what it really is it's what we call a deterministic model. It's just determining an outcome by a set of input that it's given. So we call that model initialization. And if it initializes wrong, then the future cast or future track or whatever marketing title is on it is going to be wrong. Like it will. It's just how wrong is it? Is it really wrong or just a little bit wrong? And so I would say that in large scale rain systems, big cold rains like we see in the fall, those are actually pretty well handled. It's the situations that have extreme thunderstorm events or pop-up thunderstorm events with the heating of the day. That's what we call convection in the atmosphere. When those start popping up, that's when things get really, really iffy on some mm-hmm. of these models. And I will say that I saw an example last week, and a meteorologist put this out there on social media, and I'm not going to say who they are. It wound up working well for them. Some critics, though, were saying, well, you got lucky because it was what they call a deterministic model run for a huge line of storms that had not yet developed.
10: Okay.
9: And it was posted out there as verbatim gospel, pay attention. And 6 hours prior, it was a completely different story. But as soon as that event gelled up, it actually looked reasonably close to what the meteorologist posted. Hmm. But that is a high risk situation. And in that case, it was a high award situation. But otherwise, it was not a situation that you would want to ever try and take a risk with. So that's why you sometimes see a little bit of things that are kind of different with those future tracks and future casts. And I think one of the ground rules on future cast is there's no human looking at that, no matter what yeah. the app is. Look yep. for a video forecast if you can.
10: Yes. And I think that gets at a core question that we get a lot of, you know, why do things vary? Why do different meteorologists have different forecasts? Why is my weather app better than this meteorologist? Or why is this meteorologist better than my weather app, right? It's model data, maybe at a different time, maybe a different run. And if you don't have that human component to it, that person that's looking at it and assessing it and truly analyzing it, then you may be missing out on an important component of what is actually driving that storm or system and what is going to be impacting it.
9: Yep. And then when it comes to your weather app and the visuals, so mm-hmm. depending on what app you're using, we've got different types of radars out there. A lot of people don't realize this,
10: yes.
9: that it's not just NEXRAD radar that's out there. And that's traditionally what you're going to see on 90% of weather apps.
10: Because
9: there's
10: free.
9: A different type of radar called a TDWR that is actually operated by the FAA. And it's proximate to some of the larger international airports. In our area, Minneapolis has one. Chicago actually has two. Chicago has one for O'Hare and has another one for Midway. We don't have any for Des Moines. We have none for Des Moines. I think Kansas City might have one, but I'm not for sure. Not
10: think
9: sure
10: of those bigger airports, those yeah. ones that don't necessarily only collect with or connect with a regional jet. Those ones
9: right.
10: are the ones who are probably going to have them.
9: Yeah. And so the difference between the two, NEXRAD is going to catch a lot of different things better than the TDWR is, unless you're talking about strictly wind. And a lot of us aren't using a weather app to look at radar wind values. But the purpose of a TDWR, I'll spare everybody the story. Way back when, a microburst took down an airplane. And they said, we have to make sure that we can detect this better. And so that is kind of the start of how TDWR came out. These radars spin faster. Their beams are narrower. And so they can't see as far, but they can see very detailed data, especially when it comes to wind, because with a narrower beam, you can't see hail very well. Even large drops of rain kind of reflect back weird. So the NexRad radar is what you're largely going to be using for hail detection. And that's like any radar that starts with letter K on it is going to be your NexRad radars. So that's one big difference. And then otherwise, you might also see something called a composite image, which is like this blurred green, yellow, red blob that animates really weirdly and may or may not detect things very well in your area. Sometimes people have complained that it's raining in my area, but the radar is not showing anything. It's because the resolution's so coarse, it can't even see that little storm. And it's done to keep things cheap. It's done to keep things on an easy and fast load time for various apps. So if you see a kind of a cartoony look to radar, I guarantee you, Jan, it's composite. I guarantee it.
10: And it's kind of smoothing out. Yeah. It's smoothing out some of the features of it. Yep. And that can mean you're going to miss some things, depending. But for the general public, it usually does the job of, is it going to rain? Is it going to be heavy? Kind of thing. But as meteorologists, we tend to avoid that because we aren't able to really dissect a storm as well.
9: Yeah. For those real big weather nerds in the audience right now, which I guess if you're listening to the podcast, you have to have some interest in weather.
10: Hopefully. Otherwise, I don't know what we're doing for you.
9: There are different modes to the NexRad radar. And that's why some mornings, like you're going to especially notice this on clear and quiet mornings here in August and September. You know, you might see wind farms show up.
10: Yeah.
9: You might see birds flying away from the nest. We call those roost rings. And what's going on is that there's an inversion in the atmosphere where it's a little bit warmer, a few thousand feet up than down near the ground. And the radar beam actually hits that and it can duct back down and it can detect some of that stuff. But then there's also different modes that the National Weather Service can run. And one such mode, if there's no threat of precipitation at all, to save some power and some stress on the parts, they might put it in what's called clear air mode. I mean, you can even see clouds in clear air mode where it looks all scattered.
10: Very sensitive.
9: It's very sensitive. Yep. But you would not want to deal with that in a storm environment. It does not spin quite as frequently in clear air mode. And it also doesn't do as many vertical slices. And so it's kind of a power saving mode, but it's a little more sensitive when it's run there. And
10: they do that, right? The higher sensitivity, because it's clear air, you know, we're not expecting anything. There's nothing really around. And so that way, if something starts to pop, we notice it a lot faster, quicker than maybe it might take otherwise. And then you can swap it into precip mode if somehow something came up that you weren't necessarily expecting.
9: Yeah. Those are all good questions. And the thing that has bugged me for a long time. And I now have no longer engaged. I have learned. It's taken me almost 42 years to learn, but I have learned that I cannot fix stupid. I can only educate.
10: Yep.
9: And so if you see concentric rings around a radar, it's not what you think it is. It's not a government control ploy. In fact, the average radar doesn't have a whole lot of power to it. They can do anything to manipulate anything. And the wind turbines are an issue when it comes to radar coverage, but there are algorithms that can filter out the locations of those. So yes, if they pop up, it's a problem temporarily, but typically in precip mode, we don't have to deal with that. They're a huge radio basically.
10: Yep.
9: It's one of those rabbit holes where I see it and I go, no, there's no manipulation going on. In fact, be thankful you have the device to at least see what's going on out there. There's actually, I don't know the title of this paper off the top of my head, but I have it in my file. There is literally a PDF document of 30 different radar artifacts out there. Various spikes that happen, various weird concentric rings. Sometimes the target will repeat itself over several states. And I believe, I'm going to use a big word, is it bicastic decoupling?
10: Oh,
9: there's probably
10: wow,
9: an engineer listening. I need to look and see, but it has to do with the target is hitting itself. It's almost like when a microphone at a concert, somebody walks too close to the speaker.
10: You get like reverb.
9: And it goes, rang, rang, rang, like that. That's like the radar going and it just goes out in infinity. I might be wrong. I need to look up the term. But there's the point is it is a complicated device. And there is no, you know, control and manipulation happening. It's just, it's doing its job. It does it really darn good, actually, too. We have some of the best radar coverage in the world. So it's awesome.
10: Yeah, we do. We're very, very, I don't know if lucky. We benefit very well from our radar network. And
9: we do.
10: All the resources put into the National Weather Service.
9: Yep. And when the radars go down, it's amazing. It's amazing how much you don't think about it until you don't have it. Kind of like having power in your house. Mm-hmm. When you don't have radar in your hands all of a sudden, it's a big deal. So that's a big thing.
10: Well, let's move on. That was we got into the weeds a little bit on that one, I think. But hopefully that answered some of those questions. And if we didn't answer anything, or if you want us to get more into the weeds, hey, please let us know what specific things you want us to tackle. But we are let's go do our trivia question here towards the end of the show today. We're going to keep it simple. True or false? 50-50 chance on this one. Wall clouds stretch ominously across the sky as a storm rolls in. True or false? Wall clouds stretch ominously across the sky as a storm rolls in. I'll give you a few seconds to think about that, and Kyle will be back with the answer in just a minute.
9: All right, hopefully you've had a chance to discuss. Wall clouds stretch ominously across the sky as a storm rolls in. True or false? The answer to that is, you have it down to two in your head. I know you do.
10: Which is
9: it actually false. What you're thinking of that stretches across the whole sky is a shelf cloud. Mm-hmm. Still an indication of turbulent weather, usually straight line winds. A wall cloud is a much more localized, what we call accessory, a feature of a storm. And that's usually a precursor to a possible tornado. Shelf clouds traditionally don't drop those. But if you do see a shelf, it makes for just a phenomenal photo opportunity. They look like the edges of spaceships coming in. I mean, they're really, really interesting to see for sure.
10: I would argue that's one of the most weathered questions that we get.
9: It is.
10: So many people see a shelf cloud and they're like, oh, it's a wall cloud. No. And then we have to explain it all again. So that's where this question came from.
9: There you go. Real Very quick common. Before we check out here for the week, we're going to do a hurricane check-in, Jan. There has not been much.
10: Been a very quiet season.
9: Yeah, we had one named storm that moved along the Gulf Coast. It was just a tropical storm. We have not had a named hurricane yet. That's not unexpected. In fact, Colorado State University put out their outlook and even reduced it even more. A strong El Nino year does not tend to have a whole lot of Atlantic hurricanes. Now, it only takes one, right? So you still have to be prepared. But I will tell you, historically, June and July in any given year are fairly quiet. August has a marked ramp up, though. And you can probably think of a number of big hurricanes over the years that have happened in August and certainly in September. Now,
10: Big storms that you know and the letter that they start with, because of how the naming system works, they probably are into the I's, K's, you know, further down the line, right?
9: Yeah, exactly. So it's been quiet so far. I'm just kind of keeping a very small eye on it. I'm not really watching it that strongly yet. If we go another 6 weeks with nothing, that would be interesting to me because that would put us right into peak season with nothing.
10: Yes.
9: So let's just wait. Yep. We've all seen those
10: mid-September
9: football games.
10: Yeah,
9: that have been
10: mid-September is what we're looking for. The
9: tropical
10: biggest.
9: Cyclones. But we've all seen those football games that start 3-0 and end 40-37. So sometimes the back half of the year can get a little more active. We'll see. Right now it's not projected to be, but the cautionary note here is it only takes one. It only takes
10: the
9: one.
10: Hurricanes versus the terrestrials.
9: Yeah, to cause problems.
10: Game of all time.
9: There you go. So there you go. There's your hurricane check-in for those in the tropics.
10: All right. Well, that wraps us up pretty well, I think, for this week. Again, as always, if you have questions, specific curiosities, maybe that we sparked today in our conversation, past episodes, or that we just haven't addressed yet, please let us know. We would love to have those write in to weatheredquestions@gmail.com, and we will be sure to answer those on an upcoming episode. As always, leave us a review, tell your friends and family. Those things help us more than you could possibly know to keep this going. You know, Kai and I just do this out of the goodness of our hearts. We just enjoy sharing our weather nerdiness with all of you. So thank you for coming along for this and joining in on the conversation. Until next week, stay safe.
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13: This is a Bloomberg Money Minute. U.S. mortgage rates rose last week to the highest level in a year. According to the Mortgage Bankers Association, the rate on a 30-year home loan is at 6.81%. Rates fell to their lowest level since 2022 toward the end of February, just before the start of the Iran war. Since then, they've been trending higher. McDonald's is shaking up its leadership to get customers back through the door. The company's named a new president of its U.S. business after reporting its slowest sales growth in more than a year. McDonald's says too many menu launches slowed service, and marketing programs, including its World Cup promotions, didn't meet expectations. And shares in AstraZeneca are higher after Reuters reported a senior source saying there are no ongoing discussions between the pharmaceutical giant and Bristol-Myers Squibb on a potential deal. Market futures pointing to a higher open right now on Wall Street. Dow and S&P futures up nearly a 0.5%. NASDAQ futures up 0.33%. Erica Herskowitz, Bloomberg Radio.
14: News. I'm Therese Crowley. Progressive Abdul Al-Sayed declares on X he won the Michigan Democrat Senate primary over establishment-backed Haley Stevens, but the razor-thin race has not been called. Republican John James wins the Michigan governor's primary with his own affordability
15: Michigan's
14: message.
15: Michigan's families are paying some of the highest gasoline prices in the Midwest. Our unemployment rate is among the highest in America. Our children are falling behind.
14: Facing Democrat Jocelyn Benson. President Trump in L.A. talking gas prices and telling Fox that a deal with Iran to open the Strait of Hormuz is closed.
16: The companies have to start going. You know, they're making too much money, and they've got to start lowering it. But we're going to be down into the threes and maybe the twos pretty soon.
14: And says if Iran doesn't sign, too bad. A California man under arrest picked up armed and surveilling Trump National Golf Club in Rancho Palos Verdes 2 days before President Trump's visit. 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
17: The TV9 First Alert forecast, storms likely through the day today with a high around 74. Tonight, chance of storms early will drop to the upper 50s. Mixed sunshine Thursday with a high in the upper 70s, down to the upper 50s. Friday, mostly sunny with highs in lower 80s. Upper 80s for the weekend and dry Saturday. Slight chance of storms Sunday. From the KCRG TV9 Weather Lab, I'm Justin Roberts on News Talk 1540 KXEL.
18: This hour, it's 60 degrees from...
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21: We've hurt them badly. There's no question. We've hurt them very badly, as the president's said many times, but there's more work to be done. So there's talk about this. The bombing could hit bridges, roads, trucking routes, energy facilities. It's going to be tough. Tough. But I think that's what it's going to take. I don't know about a diplomatic solution. I mean, look, my view has always been unconditional surrender. Ulysses S. Grant during the Civil War, unconditional surrender. Douglas MacArthur ending the U.S.-Japanese War. Eisenhower ending the European War. Unconditional surrender. I think that's, I mean, I don't want our hands tied with the idea that we have to have some deal. They don't observe deals. They will only observe, I think, complete destruction. Now, economic sanctions will be part of this go big. And I think cutting off trade routes, again, hitting bridges, tunnels, etc., basically stopping any, you know, trains, and shut off the flow of goods and services into Iran. That will enhance the economic strangulation. Their economy is a mess anyway, close to 200% inflation. The currency is worthless, but I think more can be done. The sanctions put on by Scott Bessin, Treasury man, will continue and deepen. Israel will be part of this, apparently, for the first time in many months. And covert operations. I'm hoping covert operations.
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0: Sometimes it's hard enough to get along with people living under your own roof. When you bring in-laws into the mix, the results can be downright scary. Hi, this is Jim Daly with Focus on the Family. Not all of us have difficulties relating to our in-laws, but we've probably at least heard stories about a meddling mother-in-law or an obnoxious member of the extended family. No matter how hard we try, we just can't seem to make a connection with these people. And sometimes in-law conflicts can carry on for years. When this happens, I think of the book Loving Your Relatives Even When You Don't See Eye to Eye. In this book, the authors recommend embracing a few simple rules of civility. 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And not through gritted teeth. 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Have the courage to admit when you're wrong, and don't ever ridicule or demean the other person. 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These are good rules to keep in mind when dealing with difficult people in any situation, not just with your in-laws, but they're especially important during those times when your husband's mom tries to take over in the kitchen, or when your wife's unmarried sister starts giving you parenting advice. No matter how frustrating things get, just remember to be civil. To help your family thrive, go to FocusOnTheFamily.com. I'm Jim Daly.
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6: 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More signs of robust travel demand across air, land, and sea, with Royal Caribbean Cruises reporting healthy numbers.
8: We are seeing that bookings are strong. We're seeing that consumers continue to spend.
6: Jody Lurie is with Bloomberg Intelligence.
8: I think a lot of people were sort of anticipating that the Middle East would have a much larger, more pronounced effect. It's not saying that it doesn't.
6: While Hilton did get a boost from the World Cup, there was a decline in its Middle Eastern bookings.
8: For both companies, Royal and Hilton, the Middle East was clearly the area that was the weak spot and certainly something that they touched on.
6: But for the hotel business overall, continued signs of growth.
8: And the industry is still expanding. You have the large brands like the Hiltons, the Marriotts of the world, but you also have a lot of independents.
6: And in the air, JetBlue reported strong demand. Our next reading on the health of the travel industry comes August 3rd when we hear from Marriott. I'm Charlie Pellett, Bloomberg Radio.
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25: Hello, I'm Jerry Stewart. It all started in the spring of 1839 with a man by the name of Abner. He was a young cadet going to school at West Point studying to become an engineer. And that summer break, Abner invented a game, a ball game, that changed the face of America forever. What is the game? Who is Abner? In a moment, you will know, because you are there.
26: Hello, Jerry Stewart here. Question, what are you, an American or an Americant? You might be saying, what's the difference? Glad you ask. An American is someone who sees a problem in our nation, and rather than running from the problem, you stay. And you say, I can fix the problem. And you do, helping to make our great America even greater. And an Americant? Pretty simple, pretty sad. You say, there's a problem. You don't have a solution. You don't even try to make a solution. And that is being an Americant. And we don't need any more Americants, but more Americans. Do yourself a big favor. 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So go to www.jerrystewartusa.com and join now. See you there.
25: In the spring of 1839, a man by the name of Abner was a young cadet going to school at West Point, studying to become an engineer. And that summer break, Abner vacationed at his home in Cooperstown, New York. Well, having an engineer's mind, enjoying things to be put into a proper, orderly fashion, some of the games being played, especially ball games, the way some were so confusing and without any set rules, it bothered Abner. So, during that summer break of 1839, he sat down and made a simple set of rules for a game of ball. And it soon became very popular in his town and all throughout the state of New York. Well, in 1861, when the first shots of the Civil War were fired from Fort Sumter, now Union officer Abner was there. He commanded troops throughout the war. He even commanded a large portion of the Northern forces at the crucial Battle of Gettysburg. By the time the Civil War was over, Abner was a major general in the U.S. Army. But it was during the Civil War that his game of ball got its biggest boost. While waiting for orders in their camps, the soldiers would become bored and restless, so they played this game of ball using Abner's rules. And even after the war was over, the game continued to become more and more popular. So just what happened to Abner? He became a great engineer, and while a city engineer in San Francisco, he played a great part in one very important San Francisco invention, the cable car. But when Americans today hear the name of Abner Doubleday, they don't think of Army generals or the Civil War or cable cars. They think of a simple and entertaining ball game to watch or play. America's number one pastime, baseball. Yes, Abner was quite ingenious. And speaking of American ingenuity, there's not hardly an American alive today that at one time or another hasn't made a little booth, set it in front of their house or on the closest street corner to sell their own homemade lemonade. Now, we've all done that, but just who was the genius who invented pink lemonade? This one you won't believe. It was the summer of 1857, and the Maybe Circus was making a tour through the South. And in this circus troupe was one man, Pete Conklin. Well, so the story goes, Pete was a great worker, and because of his great work, he believed he deserved a raise. When he asked the circus owner for the raise, he was flatly denied. So, mad and upset, Pete quit the circus, but he still tagged along behind the circus, selling his homemade lemonade. And for Pete, it went well. Well, one hot summer day, in the midst of a good business day, he ran out of water. So he made his way to the nearest tent and grabbed up a bucket of water, made his lemonade, and continued his enterprise. It wasn't until he poured the first glass that he noticed the lemonade had a pink color to it. All Pete could do was to bark out, "Hey, get your lemonade, get your fresh strawberry lemonade." And just where did the pink in that first glass of lemonade come from? The water came from a bucket that had in it a performer's red tights that were soaking in the bucket and turned the water pink. I love America, don't you? I'm Jerry Stewart, and now you know, because you are there.
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10: 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How do you like to go back to college but not have to write papers or take tests? Growing number of retirees are enjoying life on college campuses.
11: They're just a completely new generation of retirement living.
10: Andrew Carl, senior living consultant, says today's retirees want more stimulation.
11: This is the most highly educated retirement demographic in history. 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
10: Dozens of colleges and universities are offering housing for aging adults on campus or nearby, including Arizona State in Tempe and LaSalle University outside Boston, with others in the works at Purdue in Indiana and SUNY Purchase in New York. Seniors, i.e. senior citizens, get student IDs, audit classes, use the library, and even mentor students. And Carl says something psychologists call the reminiscence bump makes these communities even more appealing, especially for those who enjoyed themselves back in the day.
11: Our most powerful memories are actually formed between the ages of about 18 and 25.
10: Denise Pellegrini, Bloomberg Radio.
12: Quiet. I'm Mark Oppold, and this is today's Bottom Line Report on News Talk 1540 KXEL. Yesterday, we reviewed our list of 48 commodities and how they fared during the month of July. Today, we take a look at the bigger picture, how the rankings change, if any, when looking year-to-date, with 7 months now in the books. I'm Mark Oppold, today's Bottom Line Report. We do track 48 commodities on a daily basis at the Bottom Line Report, of course, grains, livestock, but energies, financials, and more. During July, grains rebounded anywhere from 5 to 8% for the month. While futures, the livestock futures, cattle, and feeder cattle especially, lost 4 to 5%. Lean hogs were near unchanged from where they started the month. Today, we look year-to-date, looking back to New Year's, and energies remained 1, 2, and 3 on the list. Heating oil, number 1, crude oil, and gasoline follow. Soy oil cracked the top 10, up 45% for the year, as does wheat. Wheat at number 10, up 21%. Cotton, soybeans just outside the top 10. Cotton number 12, up 13%. Soybeans number 16, up 9%. This is the Bottom Line Report. At the very bottom of our list of 48, looking back to New Year's, orange juice, down over 25%. That's our bottom line at midweek. I'm Mark Oppold, wishing you a profitable day.

0: President is again predicting gas will get back down under $3 a gallon. He's in Las Vegas. He'll speak at a casino later today.
1: President Trump has been hitting swing states with an economic pitch, pointing to tax cuts. But polls show the cost of living is a top issue for voters who, by wide margins, disapprove of the president's handling of the economy.
0: That's Jared Halpert. 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
0: Well, back to Wall Street and another day of big gains. The Dow is now up 600 points to a new all-time high. The Nasdaq rising 55. The S&P 500 adding 41 points. It's also at a record level. Oil prices mixed. WTI is down a bit, $75 a barrel. Brent crude up slightly, now at 80. Gas is down a fraction. The AAA's national average for regular, $4.08 a gallon, is still a dollar more than before the Iran conflict. We have an update on the job market.
3: Though job growth continued to hold up early this summer, payroll processing company ADP says the trend slowed in July, with only 44,000 new positions created by private employers in the month, down from a revised 95,000 the month before. The number is fewer than expected. Though natural resources and mining hiring declined, along with transportation and utilities and leisure and hospitality, construction, manufacturing, education, and health services, financial activities, information, and professional and business services employment rose. The ADP report is not considered a preview of the monthly employment report, which comes out on Friday. Jenny Coselda, Fox News.
0: In the controversy surrounding data centers for artificial intelligence, some states and communities oppose being built in their locations, a pushback on China.
4: Reuters reports the Trump administration is working on drafting a ban of Chinese-manufactured components for data centers, such as optical transceivers, devices that send and receive data over fiber-optic cables at incredibly high speeds. There are real reasons for this. Firstly, electronic goods manufactured in countries not entirely friendly pose a security risk. What if they can be used in espionage or could just simply be remotely shut down? Such things would be crippling. Secondly, simply relying on a foreign country for much-needed infrastructure puts one at a disadvantage.
0: That's Evan Brown. I'm Dave Anthony. This is Fox News.
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7: From the KCRG TV9 newsroom, I'm Jim Mertens. Iowa Governor Kim Reynolds is requesting a major disaster declaration for the state due to severe weather and torrential rains last month. The governor says the storms from July 1st through the 4th created a deluge the Weather Service described as a 1,000-year rain event. The governor is requesting public assistance for people in the hardest-hit counties, Jasper, Polk, Story, and Warren in central Iowa. She's requesting hazard mitigation throughout the rest of the state. The governor was also joined by Trump administration leaders yesterday as the state introduced the nation's first workforce Pell Grant program. That grant was created as part of the Working Families Tax Cuts Act last year. It allows Pell Grants to be used for workforce training programs that prepare students for jobs that are critical in as little as 8 weeks. Iowa was the first state to open applications for the funds. Advocacy group Escuchame Voce says three immigrants from Haiti were detained at check-ins yesterday with the Department of Homeland Security. Demonstrators met outside the DHS office in Cedar Rapids to accompany them and more than 50 other people. The group says more than 200 people, including more than 20 clergy members and Catholic sisters, accompanied 55 immigrant families to the mandatory ICE check-ins on Tuesday. A Cedar Rapids catering company says data center construction is leading to a busy schedule. Those with Dostal Catering Service say the business's schedule has been mostly booked since last year, with construction companies requesting things like lunch boxes and holiday meals. Anyone planning to book

0: services for a weekend event should actually call at least 2 months in advance and book at least a year out for a wedding. And Iowa City says it kept almost 13,000 pounds of waste out of the landfill during last month's drive-through donation event at Chauncey Swan Parking Ramp. That includes almost 4,000 pounds of furniture, 3,000 pounds of clothing, 2,200 pounds of books, and 1,200 pounds of mattresses. Many of the items went to nonprofits like Habitat for Humanity, Crowded Closet, and the Antelope Lending Library. For breaking news alerts and headlines anytime, download the KCRG TV9 News app.
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2: The TV9 First Alert forecast: storms likely through the day today with a high around 74. Tonight, chance of storms early will drop to the upper 50s. Mixed sunshine Thursday with a high in the upper 70s down to the upper 50s. Friday, mostly sunny with highs in lower 80s. Upper 80s for the weekend and dry Saturday. Slight chance of storms Sunday. From the KCRG TV9 Weather Lab, I'm Justin Roberts on News Talk 1540. KXEL.
3: Most of the action is along and south of Interstate 80, according to TV9 First Alert Pinpoint Doppler Radar, but there is still some precipitation in northeast Iowa, Decorah, Waukon, Elkader area. That's moving to the east out of the state. That was the stuff that woke some of us up overnight with some thunderstorms around 3:30, 4 o'clock in the morning. But as noted, there are some scattered but intense bouts of rain along Interstate 80 to Des Moines and then trailing down to Centerville and Ottumwa. So again, scattered but heavy in those areas. A more concentrated band of precipitation, though, is in the southeastern corner of the state. Specifically, it would be areas, let's see, Washington, Mount Pleasant, Burlington, Keokuk. That's where the heavier bits of rain would be right now. But the whole system in southeast Iowa, Ottumwa, Bloomfield, all the way over to the Quad Cities. And again, all of this precipitation, most of it in the southern portion of the state, it's moving due east. And it's dropped a fair amount of rain. That's why there is already a flash flood warning for Clark, Decatur, Lucas, and Wayne counties in south-central Iowa. So that's areas like Osceola and Centerville. There is a flood watch for much of the rest of the southeastern corner of the state, from Ottumwa over to Burlington, Keokuk, and as far north as just south of Iowa City. So a flood watch if the rains keep up, and you folks down there have been needing some more rain than some of the rest of us, flash flood warning for south central Iowa down to the Missouri border. This hour, some fog and mist in Boone with 61. A thunderstorm at last report at the airport in Des Moines, and 64 degrees, also foggy in the Des Moines metro. Independence says overcast in 62. Iowa City reports a thunderstorm at the airport. That's just at the north edge of the system. And the temperature in Iowa City this hour is 68. Charles City says mostly cloudy in 61. It's 63 and overcast in Clarion. Kind of a gloomy day out there. Overcast in 61 in both Ames and Marshalltown. Overcast and 61 as well in Mason City. 63 in Newton under an overcast sky there in Jasper County. Eastern Iowa Airport on the south end of Cedar Rapids, east wind at 5, the visibility down to 5 miles because of fog, light rain in the city of Five Seasons at the airport, and 66 now in Cedar Rapids. Waterloo Regional Airport, north wind at 7, the visibility is down to 8 miles, overcast skies, and we're up to 62 now in Waterloo, Cedar Falls. 66 is the official high that happened overnight. The overnight low was 60. We're at 62 now on our way to the mid-70s. 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
6: A lot of the big Democratic donors that don't like the radicals, they're now beginning to walk with their feet. You know, Democrats like to talk about welcoming Democratic socialists in their big tent, et cetera, et cetera. But top DNC officials are working to stack the deck against potential DSA candidates in the presidential primaries. The Democratic National Committee has set up a challenge for the DSA, scheduling their early 2028 primaries in states like South Carolina and Virginia and New Mexico. Well, why are they bypassing Iowa and screwing Iowa over in the Iowa caucus? Why are they bypassing the Live Free or Die state of New Hampshire?
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3: And as this hour of KXEL Live and Local continues, it's our monthly conversation with U.S. Senator Charles Grassley. The New Hartford Republican called in yesterday early afternoon, so you can hear this conversation now. As you and I are talking, Senator, on Tuesday afternoon, I see the schedule for the Ag Committee suggests conversation about a farm bill on Thursday morning. Give us your sense of what's in the bill. What kind of quality do we see in this bill, and what do you think the prospects are of it moving from committee this week?
8: I think, first of all, I'll start with something that we did last year that would be normally in the farm bill. We raised supports for corn, soybeans, and other commodities. We greatly improved the crop insurance program. We appropriated money for promoting ag exports and for agriculture research. Now, that's usually what you call Title I of the bill. There's about 8 or 9 titles in a whole bill. And I would expect that we're going to update a lot of things from because of inflation. Because the last time we wrote a 5-year farm bill was 2018, so you can see we're 3 years behind getting a new farm bill. Some of that would be increasing the loan limits. Some of it would be more flexibility for CRP and things of that. Now, the chances of getting a farm bill are better than they've ever been in these 3 years, because already a farm bill has passed the House. There's still some things for Chairman Boozman to work out with the Democrats in order to get a bipartisan bill, and most ag bills are always bipartisan. But the Democrats still have some negotiation to go with him. But there's supposed to be a markup on Thursday. And as you're asking me this question, I expect that to happen on Thursday. Now, maybe Thursday will come and it won't happen. And then if it doesn't happen this Thursday, it won't happen until the second week. But there's one thing that's really good news for Iowans beside what I said we did in last year's tax bill, and that is that E15 will be included in this bill. And if we can get E15, that's about worth $14 billion to corn farmers.
9: I've seen some folks from Texas who have been posting on social media that the E15 would be a terrible thing. Do you think you can overcome that kind of opposition and get this across the finish line?
8: We had to make some changes in the House bill on E15, and it was supposed to satisfy the very same people that you're quoting. Now, maybe you don't satisfy 100% of the people that don't want E15, but most of it is come from refineries, and I'm told that this bill is satisfactory, and the compromise satisfactory to refineries, at least to the senators from the five states that have these refineries and stopped E15 from happening last February.
9: I'm interested in the Bankruptcy Threshold Adjustment Act. Now, this was something that you spearheaded, and I'm interested in what the prospects are for this going forward and what the impact will be on the Iowa economy broadly.
8: Yeah. Well, it just updates the bankruptcy bill. It passed the Senate unanimously very recently, and it takes care of some of the problems that we had because of some court decisions that actually were contrary to what Congress intended when we wrote the bankruptcy legislation. And don't forget, bankruptcy legislation's been around for over 100 years, and courts sometimes misinterpret some of it, and we're trying to bring it up to date.
9: And again, Chapter 12, very important with regard to the family farm, and that was created some 40 years ago now. Is it in the status necessary in the event we have some problems with agriculture going forward? Is it as up to date as it should be, in other words?
8: Well, the answer is yes, but we've also have now Chapter 12 of the bankruptcy code is the family farm bankruptcy legislation that you're asking about. That was set up on a temporary basis in the 1930s and the 1950s when we had some farm problems, and then it wasn't in existence until 1986 when we had another farm crisis, and I got it renewed at that particular time, but it's sunset two or three times since then. So we finally got a permanent legislation, at least within the last 10 years, so we don't have to wait till a farm crisis to come along to have something just for family farmers. Chapter 7, Chapter 11, those are bankruptcy codes for other purposes, and then family farms would always have to go to those chapters of the bankruptcy code. And quite frankly, farming's different than any other business. And thank God we got a special Chapter 12 for farm bankruptcy that meets the special needs of family farms as opposed to small business, which is usually Chapter 12, or no, Chapter 13, or corporate bankruptcies, which is Chapter 11.
9: I want to shift topics now and talk about Social Security. I see in this very busy week that you folks have in the Senate before the August break, there's a hearing on Social Security solvency, and I think that there are some automatic triggers that kick in as early as 2032 if changes aren't made, et cetera. And I'm just wondering what the purpose of the hearing is and are steps being taken to make sure that we don't have those mandatory cuts that are triggered in current law.
8: Well, I had a bipartisan hearing at the subcommittee of the Finance Committee on this very issue, and it was a predecessor to Chairman Crapo of the Finance Committee having a full Senate hearing. So kind of our subcommittee hearing elevated it to the full committee, where it's getting more attention from all 27 members of the Finance Committee, as opposed to just 7 or 8 members of the subcommittee. And it's a start of a dialogue we have to have for the problem you just brought up, that by the end of 2032, the surpluses in the Social Security Trust Fund that resulted from the compromise of President Reagan way back in the 1980s, it built up a big reserve. That reserve's going to be gone. And then the law says that you can only pay out what comes in from the payroll tax, and that will be about a 22% cut. And we got to act quickly to get reforms made in Social Security so that everybody gets 100% after 2032, just like they are before 2032. But the longer you wait, the more difficult it is. In fact, I'd have to say Congress has already waited too long.
9: As you and I are speaking, it's Tuesday afternoon, and this morning you chaired the Judiciary Committee hearing on the nomination of Todd Blanche to be the new Attorney General that made its way through the committee. It was not an easy process, however, and I'm curious as to your thoughts about how the process got us to this point to get it through the committee. This had to do with that fund, and I know you have some thoughts on the fund that was at issue, but I wonder if his nomination is secure in the full Senate.
8: I think it's going to be successful on the floor of the United States Senate. It got a committee with 12 Republican votes and 10 Democrat votes against it, I think it should have been done last Thursday, and I started working on it the Monday before last Thursday, and Senator Tillis and Cornyn, two Republicans that wouldn't vote for it unless there were some changes made in the President's Weaponization Fund and some modifications of some agreement that he would not be audited. And those were legitimate complaints. And it just took, and quite frankly, when I got involved in it and talking to both sides, it was a common sense what Cornyn and Tillis wants. Now, I don't know who intervened in the executive branch or from the White House. I have no knowledge of that. But it took 10 days to get this thing worked out. And it shouldn't have taken 10 days, because just common sense, what Tillis wanted and what Cornyn wanted was entirely legitimate. And it should have been worked out, so we got him out last Thursday. Now we postponed the committee until today. He's out now, but it's going to probably force us to stay in session on Saturday to get him approved as Attorney General.
9: Is that the priority, to get the thing taken care of before the August break, and even if that means staying late, or is there a chance that there will be enough people who say we want to stick to the original schedule that they leave town and he's stuck in that acting role?
8: I wish the latter were true, but yes. that's not really how the United States Senate works. It's almost that one person could decide that this is going to be Saturday instead of Friday. It's just that's the way the Senate works. Now, the House of Representatives doesn't work that way.
9: Let me ask you finally, you've invited Jack Smith to testify at a date in September, and I'm wondering if you have optimism that he will appear voluntarily, or what you hope to learn in that oversight testimony.
8: Well, he's already accepted on September 22nd, so I'm sure he's anxious to tell his stories. We've been asked for the last 8 months about when we're going to bring him before the committee, but we had plenty of work to do to get the documents so we can make sure that he can't lie to us.
9: And obviously there have been a lot of things that have come up about phone records, et cetera. And so this is a matter of being able to cross-check his sworn testimony versus the documents that the committee has assembled through its staff, correct?
8: Not only that, but the Democrats have been complaining for a long time that we haven't had him before the committee, but I kept saying we're going to have him before the committee when we are ready to get him to come before the committee, mm-hmm. and that's not stalling. That's just to make sure that we got all the information we need to make sure that this is a productive hearing with Jack Smith. For your listeners, if they want to know what it is about Jack Smith, he was the guy that Biden chose during the Biden administration to go after former President Trump and put Trump in prison. And that was a whole motive, and it all fell through because, I suppose you could say because the president was reelected, but it was just a witch hunt. And these documents are going to show all about that witch hunt because it not only went after after Trump, but we've got documents that show it went on after probably a couple, three dozens of senators and representatives that were Republican, and it went after about 400 individuals in Republican organizations outside of the Congress of the United States.
9: And that's coming up in September, but between now and then is the Great Iowa State Fair. How many days are you going to be there this year, do you think?
8: Probably all day, one day, early in the state fair, and then one other day for a short period of time for a special event.
9: Well, you probably haven't missed one in quite a while, have you?
8: I haven't missed the state fair since 1974, and I went to a few of them before then.
9: Yeah. Senator, thank you so much for the extended conversation. As always, safe travels back to the state, and we'll talk again next month, if not before.
8: God bless you. Goodbye.
9: U.S. Senator Charles Grassley called in yesterday afternoon from Washington, D.C., so you could hear the conversation now on this Wednesday edition of KXEL Live and Local on News Talk 1540 KXEL, where Iowa comes to talk.
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12: This is the opening market report for Wednesday on the Iowa Agribusiness Radio Network. I'm Mark Magnuson. Joined today by Jim McCormick of AgMarket.net. Jim, what's happening with the trade in the grains?
13: Hey, good morning. We are seeing a little bit of a mixed bag today. We have the corn and bean market under a little bit of pressure today, while we are seeing a little bit of strength in the wheat market. The stock market that ripped higher yesterday, that march higher is continuing again today. So kind of a good day for the equity market. Grains, a little bit under pressure, for the corn and beans.
12: So, Jim, how do you kind of square away what's happening with the ag marketplace when you have that movement in the overall markets and then also with the crude oil price?
13: Well, I think when you look at what's going on with the ag specifically, when you look at the crude oil in general has been breaking. We got spot crude trading around $75 a barrel. The optimism is the crude oil will start flowing out of Strait of Hormuz. That could also start allowing the opening of getting more fertilizer out of that part of the country. So, you know, you take some of the fertilizer headlines back down a little bit, and then the crude oil. The fact of the matter is, you know, we use a lot of corn for ethanol. We use a lot of beans for biodiesel. So, you know, the ags are kind of a component of energy. So when energy goes up, you get the coattails up. When the energy complex goes down, the grain market gets pulled down. On top of that, the corn and bean market is under pressure due to the forecast. In general, it's not perfect, but there's a lot of rain in the forecast.
12: That was Jim McCormick with AgMarket.net. We will have a check of the numbers next.
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14: September corn is down 5 3/4 at 436.5. September soybeans down 6 3/4 at 1152 even. September soybean meal down 350 at 309.20. September soybean oil down 48 cents at 67.72. Chicago wheat up 7 1/4 at 645 3/4. Minneapolis wheat is up 3 cents at 687. Kansas City hard red wheat up 7 3/4 at 714 3/4. September oats up 4 cents at 316.5. On the Merck, August live cattle up 18 cents at 232.13. August feeder cattle down 88 cents at 350.33. August lean hogs down 70 cents at 97.15. Class 3 milk is down 2 cents at 16.95. This has been a check of the opening markets on the Iowa Agribusiness Radio Network.
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16: This is a Bloomberg Money Minute. CVS Health seems to be making progress on its turnaround in its health insurance business, which has faced challenges in recent years after premiums didn't keep up with rising medical costs in some plans. The healthcare company and retailer raised its profit outlook for the year, driven by better than expected medical costs in its Aetna insurance business. CVS also announced it's lowering the price for virtual weight management visits to $29 from $49. And speaking of weight, shares of Eli Lilly are on the rise. The company behind Zepbound reported stronger second quarter demand for its weight loss and diabetes drugs. Meanwhile, shares in AstraZeneca are also higher after Reuters reported a senior source saying there's no ongoing talks between the pharmaceutical giant and Bristol-Myers Squibb on a potential deal. On Wall Street, stocks are in the green on hopes for a deal to reopen the Strait of Hormuz. The Dow is up more than 1%. The Nasdaq up 1/3%. The S&P up 2/3%. Erica Herskowitz, Bloomberg Radio.
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2: The TV9 First Alert forecast storms likely through the day today with a high around 74. Tonight, chance of storms early will drop to the upper 50s. Mixed sunshine Thursday with a high in the upper 70s down to the upper 50s. Friday, mostly sunny with highs in lower 80s. Upper 80s for the weekend and dry Saturday. Slight chance of storms Sunday. From the KCRG TV9 Weather Lab, I'm Justin Roberts on News Talk 1540 KXEL.
9: Scattered precipitation in northern Iowa, the only concentration of any substance far northeast corner, Decorah, Waukon, Elkader, and that's moving into Wisconsin. The rail action is along and south of Interstate 80. Now, there is a somewhat scattered thin line with some heavy rain, and it is in an arc from Red Oak to Atlantic up to Waukee, the Des Moines metro area, down to Pella and Oskaloosa, and then down to Bloomfield and Centerville. So again, if you think of a rainbow or an arc, there's an awful lot of red on the radar there. The concentrated area, and it's still coming down pretty good in southeast Iowa, Washington, Mount Pleasant, Keokuk, Burlington area, and it's all moving to the east. So once again, the main activity is south of I-80. Flash flood warning remains in effect for areas in Clark, Decatur, Lucas, and Wayne counties. That's south central Iowa along the Iowa-Missouri border. That's a flash flood warning, and that's because they've gotten an awful lot of rain in the overnight hours. And because of the rain that is currently falling, with the prospect of more to come, there is a flood watch in effect for the southeast corner of the state, Ottumwa, just south of Iowa City, over to Burlington and Keokuk. At last report, overcast and 61 in Boone, some rain, even a thunderstorm in some areas of Des Moines, 64 degrees there. Independence is overcast and 62. Iowa City had some rain at the last report with 68. Charles City says mostly cloudy in 61. It's 63 and overcast in Clarion. Overcast in 61 in both Ames and Marshalltown. Also overcast in 61 in Mason City. Newton has a mostly cloudy sky in 63 degrees. Eastern Iowa Airport on the south end of Cedar Rapids. East wind at 10. Visibility down to 5 miles because of fog. There's some light rain in the city of Five Seasons. At least there was at last report near the airport. And the current temperature, 66 in Cedar Rapids. Waterloo Regional Airport, north wind at 7. Visibility is 8 miles. We have clouds, and we've dropped a degree. It's 61. The overnight low was 60. It was 66 just after midnight. That is as warm as it's been all day. But our current temperature down to 61 in Waterloo Cedar Falls. 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KXEL News Time on this Wednesday morning is 9:38. Casey Crosby, the co-chair of the Republican National Committee, joins us live on the radio in about a half hour.
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20: Don't miss a Wednesday for the program. We'll chat with Ryan Gerdusky as we talk about the Texas Senate race going on between Ken Paxton and James Tallarico. Does the radical progressive actually have a chance to win in the state like Texas? That plus the DNC continues with financial problems at the nationwide level. Where are they focusing their money for campaign season?
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24: 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The 1982 Ridley Scott movie has been diced up into 8 episodes, premiering in November on Prime Video. 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
24: 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Also hitting the small screen, the Marvel comedy Wonder Man. Aspiring Hollywood actor Simon Williams is struggling to get his career off the ground. He meets Trevor Slattery, played by Oscar winner Ben Kingsley.
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24: 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Cooper Lawrence, Entertainment News, Worldwide News Network, New York.
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27: And we're back with an insane story out of Minnesota. A company called My Gender Dolls is placing these genderless dolls in public school classrooms this year for kids as young as 4 years old. 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
28: 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Trans dolls. Congratulations, Governor Walz. You are now officially the worst governor in history.
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5: News Talk 1540 KXCL, where Iowa comes to talk. The arrival of August means back to school time. It's a time of transitions, and arguably the biggest transition is for those students who are moving on to college for the first time. We're going to talk about that now with Nina Grant, who is Hawkeye Community College's Vice President of Student Affairs. Thank you for being with us.
6: Thank you for having me. I'm excited to be here.
5: So after students get comfortable in their new surroundings on campus, the routine starts to take hold. But in those early days, those first days, usually end of August or beginning of September, what kinds of things do you do to try to remember that those first experiences students are having are way different than anything that they've had before in a school environment?
6: Oh, well, yes. I mean, one of the things that I do is I think about back when I was a new college student and experiencing this all for the first time. And there's a lot of excitement, but sometimes there's a lot of fear, you know, of the unknown, especially if you are a college student that you might be the first one in your family to be going to college, for example, or maybe you've been out of school for a really long time and you've made that decision to come back to college. And that can be somewhat intimidating as well. And so I think back to those feelings that I had about being a little bit unsure of myself. And I tell college students all the time, you know, are you feeling a little bit of fear? Are you feeling a little bit uncertain? And more often than not, they say yes. And I say that's normal. So you want to normalize that. And we at colleges and universities and even here at Hawkeye, we do a very good job, I believe, of sharing a lot of information with our students, but sometimes that can be overwhelming as well. And so what we try to do is make sure that students at least know where to go. Where can I go if I don't know who to ask that question, or I don't know exactly what to ask or how to phrase it or what terminology to use, because sometimes we use different terminology in we call it higher education speak, right? So we want to make sure that students feel comfortable and connected to someone at the college that they can ask that question and be directed to find that support. We do some things here at Hawkeye, especially for brand new students and when we're starting a new semester, where we actually have people located in the various buildings as you walk in. And they have a little table that says welcome. They have information. They have maps. And we do things like donuts with the deans at the beginning of the school year, where we have an opportunity for students to come and grab a donut, connect with a dean on campus. And again, it's just about making those connections. I feel like if you have one person or one office that you feel comfortable that you can go to, you will be successful because you will be able to go there at any time and ask any question. And if they don't know the answer, they'll direct you to the right person or the right office for support.
5: Let me focus on those 18, maybe 19-year-old students who are transitioning directly out of high school. And in those circumstances, going to a place like Hawkeye, they're going to see a lot of kids in the same very narrow age group, as opposed to a four-year institution where you might have some older kids in their, you know, early 20s, fewer of those potentially at Hawkeye. Is there any difference in the experience based on what you've seen as an administrator both at four-year institutions and at Hawkeye? Is it any easier to step into that environment with more kids that are that 18, 19, maybe 20-year-old age?
6: Well, you know, here at Hawkeye, one of the things I absolutely love is that we do have such a wide variety of students. We have what is called the traditionally aged college students, you know, the 18 to 24-year-olds. Most of them are coming straight out of high school. And many of them have a goal of transferring to a four-year institution, and they want that kind of traditional undergraduate experience. So a lot of them will get involved with athletics here. They will live close to campus in an environment where there are other students of the similar age. And some of the challenges that I see that particular population dealing with is oftentimes it's the first time that they're living away from home, living away from parents or other family members who have provided them support, guidance, made sure that they got up in the morning, made sure that they had a meal, you know, made sure that their clothes were being washed, those kinds of things. And so they are not only learning a landscape of how to be a college student, which is all new to them, they're also learning independence, and they're learning how to be on their own, so to speak, learning how to do things on their own. We actually, just last year, we had a fair that we started to help students with skills, things like sewing on a button, things like sorting your laundry, you know, things like ironing, which I think hardly anyone does ironing anymore, but there might be a time where you need to iron something. And so some of these skills that maybe aren't being taught as much or people don't think about, maybe that's something that you need to learn before you venture out on your own. Certainly things like time management, all those kinds of things, taking care of your health and wellness on your own. So those are different kinds of things than if we have an adult learner who maybe has, you know, tried education in the past, has worked in the world of work for a while, but wants to change their career, wants to upgrade, wants to come back to school. They might be a parent. They might be, you know, a married individual with family, other responsibilities. You know, they're not learning to live life on their own because they've been there. They've done that. They're just learning to adjust and become a part of a college community again, get in, back into the role of learning as a student, you know, those kinds of things. So it is a different experience depending on, you know, your stage of life, the experiences that you've had. And again, that's what I love about Hawkeye is we know that. We know that we have a wide range of students, and we do try to meet students where they are, exactly at the stage of life that they are, exactly at the addressing the needs that they might have. And so we do offer different things, hoping that we touch on all of the needs of all of our students.
5: We're talking with Nina Grant, who is Hawkeye Community College's Vice President of Student Affairs, with classes beginning for fall here in the weeks ahead. We're thinking of those first-time college students who are stepping into new surroundings here at the end of August and start of September. You mentioned students who might be living away from home for the first time. What, from a college administrator's perspective, do you need to do differently to work with the commuter student who's still living at home versus those residential students? And do you find that the challenges are any different for those students themselves?
6: Oh, yes. I would say that there are challenges that are different. Again, when I was talking about students that are living away from home for the first time, you know, they're doing a lot of things that they've never done by themselves. There are things that come up that they just hadn't thought of. Oh, these things were being done for me, you know, or I was reminded to be doing these things. And so, again, it's gaining independence. And, you know, I talked about some of the activities that we've incorporated related to that versus those that are still living at home. It kind of depends on the home environment. You know, do they have a supportive home environment where family members are super excited about them attending college, or do they have an environment where family members are maybe a little bit inconvenienced by the fact that they are taking time away from whatever it is in their home environment to focus on school. So again, we have advisors here, student success advisors that we hope develop close relationships with students well enough to know them, know their specific needs, and then make sure that they get connected to a variety of resources here on campus. You know, we do offer events that we try to think that will be of interest to all students. So, for example, like we'll have Fall Fest at the beginning of the school year, and that's an opportunity for students to engage with all kinds of resources and opportunities on our campus, regardless if they're a brand new student, you know, just straight out of high school coming to our campus, living away from home for the first time, or if they're, you know, living still in a home environment as a commuter campus student, or if they're an adult student. All of those students have something that we think would be attractive to them, whether they're looking for a part-time opportunity to work on campus. We have community vendors that offer also internships, you know, all kinds of things. Again, opportunities for them to get actively involved with student clubs and organizations. We know that our adult students and our commuter students, sometimes that's a little bit more challenging. So we do offer opportunities for students to engage virtually as well, especially even for some of the students that are mostly taking classes online or completely online. So we really have had to adjust to how we offer opportunities for students to be engaged. And so our student activities folks actually offer things that are completely online simply to engage students and to make sure that they also feel welcome and a part of the campus and that they're connected and that they know someone here. Again, so that if they have a question or something that they're dealing with, that they feel comfortable to come forward and ask that question so that we can try to support them.
5: What sort of suggestions do you have for working through the challenging workload, which is likely to be a heavier lift than most students have experienced academically prior to that first year in college?
6: Yes. So some of the things that I say is, interestingly enough, I find that most students who, for lack of a better way of describing it, stay busy, do better. we all have the same amount of time, you know, we all, and so it's a matter of managing your time. And so some of the students that have a lot of free time, you know, I'll ask a student, especially if they're struggling academically, one of the first questions I ask is, okay, let's look at the time that you're spending in classes and then outside of classes to study or prepare or do assignments for the classes, because you want to spend, you know, about 3 hours to every hour that you are in class. And so you have to add all of that up and then see what time you have left. You want to make sure that you're including time to sleep, to eat, you know, to shower, all those kinds of things. And you do need some downtime, maybe some time to exercise, all those kinds of things that you need to do. You want time to socialize. And I have found that the students that schedule themselves, even for some fun time, you know, through their schedule on a weekly basis, usually are more successful, because then their time is more planned out and you're not spending time scrolling on TikTok. Or, you know, obviously you should carve out some time if that's something that you really enjoy, but you don't want that to take up so much time that it's a detriment to you to be able to be successful academically. So it's a balance of finding those things. Again, depending on the stage of life that a student is, they might have greater responsibilities. They might have a job that they have to work around the job, you know, in order to get their studies in. So we cater our advice and our support depending on the student's needs and how we can best help them. We also have wonderful support systems here. We have tutoring that's available for students that are struggling. Academic advisors are certainly people that we feel would be beneficial if a student is having difficulty in managing time and help with study skills. And faculty themselves are more than willing to help our students if they're struggling in a particular class, to give them advice on how best to be successful in that particular course.
5: Talking with Nina Grant, Vice President of Student Affairs at Hawkeye Community College, about first-time students. There'll be a lot of those at the college level here in the weeks ahead. And we're a little short on time. Let me just ask for your top tip or top maybe couple of pieces of advice for students and their parents during the next few weeks ahead of that first day on campus.
6: The thing that I would say is make sure that you're connecting to your campus. You know, for here at Hawkeye, our classes begin August 19th, so that's right around the corner, but it's not too late to register. So take advantage of what the campus is providing for you. We have instant enrollment days. We have one coming up this Saturday, so look online. You know, make sure that you sign up for these things. If not, we have a lot of walk-in availability. We just want you to come, connect, And so that way we can let you know about all the resources that we have available. We even have extended office hours that first week of class that goes on till 5:30 p.m. so that students that might need help after, you know, the time that we typically close from August 17th to 20th, we're here a little bit later so that you can walk in, get help, get registered. We can answer those questions for you. So I just encourage you to take advantage of what the college has to offer you. We here at Hawkeye, we're excited to welcome everyone back. We want students to have that successful start.
5: Nina Grant is Hawkeye Community College's Vice President for Student Affairs. Thanks for being with us ahead of the start of the academic calendar.
6: Thank you.
5: This is News Talk 1540 KXC.
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11: This is Carol Platt-Lebow for townhall.com. As most Americans know, the Democratic Party has begun a dangerous flirtation with the Democratic Socialists of America. What's shocking is how far and how fast the rot has spread. To his credit, Democratic Congressman Tom Suozzi is pushing back with a pledge called the Promise to America. Its three core principles are simple common sense. We're capitalist, not socialist. We want safety, not lawlessness. And we're proud, not ashamed, of America. Here's the disturbing part. Of the 212 House Democrats, only 13 have signed on. That tells you how mainstream socialist ideas have become in the Democratic Party and how radicals have intimidated the moderates. It's shocking that these simple principles are now controversial in a major American political party. That should concern every voter who values freedom.
12: Time spent on application may vary. Online health questions required.
13: This is a Bloomberg Money Minute. Companies added fewer jobs in July than expected, suggesting some cooling in hiring momentum after a recent stretch of solid gains. Private payrolls rose 44,000, the least since the start of the year, according to ADP. Investors are looking ahead to the July jobs report from the Labor Department, which comes out Friday. Honda is betting hybrids are the road ahead. The automaker raised its profit outlook after strong demand for hybrid vehicles in the U.S. helped lift quarterly results to a record. Honda plans to roll out 15 new hybrid models by 2030. And Fidelity is riding the market rally. The investment giant says assets under management climbed 23% from a year ago to $7.8 trillion. The company had been expanding its exchange-traded fund offerings and alternative investments such as crypto. Stocks are higher on Wall Street. The Dow is up more than 1%. The Nasdaq up more than 0.3%. The S&P up 0.6%.
14: I'm Gordon Deal, and this is where Iowa comes to talk. 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
15: A progressive victory in Michigan.
2: I'm Dave Anthony, Fox News.
8: What we showed is that the power of our many is greater than the power of their money.
2: Abdul El-Sayed, backed by socialists, also just said winning Michigan's Democratic Senate primary shows by focusing on
8: the price of gas and the price of groceries and the price of housing and the price of health care, that you can build a conversation that builds into a movement that defeats Goliath.
2: He beat Congresswoman Haley Stevens by 1 point. President Trump calls the Michigan result great news for Republicans, and the Senate candidate he backs, Mike Rogers. On Truth Social, the president wrote, El-Sayed is a communist loser who hates Jews in Israel, adding crazy policies by the Democrats, as he calls them, will only get worse. In North Carolina, a Republican congressman, Chuck Edwards, has stopped running for re-election.
9: Edwards' decision comes after a House ethics panel found substantial evidence, in their words, the congressman harassed female staffers. North Carolina's primary date has passed, and the GOP is now expected to pick a nominee quickly to face Democratic nominee Jamie Ager.
2: Fox's Evan Brown. The talks continue with Iran to reopen the Strait of Hormuz, where ships have been attacked. President Trump tells Fox,
15: the only thing that matters is action, and they want to make a deal. We'll see what happens. If they don't make a deal, it's going to be too bad.
2: Warning the U.S. will hit Iran again very hard. The president told Fox that while at his California golf club just days after a man was arrested there.
16: 38-year-old Janine John Tule. Last Friday, Secret Service were doing their security assessment here at the course in preparation for last night's fundraiser. They noticed a suspicious guy walking around with an earpiece taking photos and video of the

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1: Well, in addition to progressive Abdul El-Sayed's win in the Michigan Democratic Senate primary, the AP's called another race there. Donovan McKinney, supported by socialists, has won a Democratic House primary, defeating Congresswoman Sri Thanadar, who was backed by the House's Democratic leader. William Lawrence, also a progressive, won another Michigan House primary. In Maryland, Republicans will be going to court, where congressional redistricting controversy simmers.
2: Republican leaders in Maryland say they will mount a legal challenge to Tuesday's vote by the state's Democratic-controlled General Assembly that could change the rules surrounding how congressional district maps are drawn. State senators approved House Bill 2100, the constitutional amendment that, if approved by voters in November, would override a 2022 court ruling that some Democrats say blocked efforts to redraw Maryland's 8 congressional districts. The mid-decade redistricting push follows similar moves by other states, touched off by President Trump when he urged Texas to redraw congressional maps ahead of this year's midterm elections. Tanya J. Powers, Fox News.
1: Three wildfires keep burning uncontained in the Spokane, Washington area. Hundreds of homes and other structures have been turned to ashes and charred ruins. Fox Weather's Craig Herrera is there.
3: We are set up at a roadblock here just a few blocks away from some of those homes that are completely gone. People still not allowed to come back to this area.
1: More than 60,000 people remain evacuated. One man's behind bars, charged with arson, accused of setting one of the fires.
3: Emotions are mixed. You've got sadness, you've got guilt from people who still have their homes, and a lot of anger, trying to understand exactly what happened here. We'll wait to hear the latest. In the meantime, the weather conditions here are good. There's not much in the way of wind, but it will be dry for a few days. Mm. Firefighters working hard to contain these fires.
1: On Wall Street, the surge continues for the stock market. Record highs for the S&P 500 this morning, and the Dow. The Dow's up 620 points. I'm Dave Anthony. This is Fox News.
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5: From the KCRG TV9 newsroom, I'm Jim Mertens. Iowa Governor Kim Reynolds is requesting a major disaster declaration for the state due to severe weather and torrential rains last month. The governor says the storms from July 1st through the 4th created a deluge the Weather Service described as a 1,000-year rain event. The governor is requesting public assistance for people in the hardest-hit counties, Jasper, Polk, Story, and Warren in central Iowa. She's requesting hazard mitigation throughout the rest of the state. The governor was also joined by Trump administration leaders yesterday as the state introduced the nation's first workforce Pell Grant program. That grant was created as part of the Working Families Tax Cuts Act last year. It allows Pell Grants to be used for workforce training programs that prepare students for jobs that are critical in as little as 8 weeks. Iowa was the first state to open applications for the funds. Advocacy group Escuchamie Voce says three immigrants from Haiti were detained at check-ins yesterday with the Department of Homeland Security. Demonstrators met outside the DHS office in Cedar Rapids to accompany them and more than 50 other people. The group says more than 200 people, including more than 20 clergy members and Catholic sisters, accompanied 55 immigrant families to the mandatory ICE check-ins on Tuesday. A Cedar Rapids catering company says data center construction is leading to a busy schedule. Those with Dostal Catering Service say the business's schedule has been mostly booked since last year, with construction companies requesting things like lunchboxes and holiday meals. Anyone planning to book services for a weekend event should actually call at least 2 months in advance and book at least a year out for a wedding. And Iowa City says it kept almost 13,000 pounds of waste out of the landfill during last month's drive-through donation event at Chauncey Swan Parking Ramp. That includes almost 4,000 pounds of furniture, 3,000 pounds of clothing, 2,200 pounds of books, and 1,200 pounds of mattresses. Many of the items went to nonprofits like Habitat for Humanity, Crowded Closet, and the Antelope Lending Library. For breaking news alerts and headlines.
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3: The TV9 First Alert forecast, storms likely through the day today with a high around 74. Tonight, chance of storms early will drop to the upper 50s. Mixed sunshine Thursday with a high in the upper 70s, down to the upper 50s. Friday, mostly sunny with highs in lower 80s. Upper 80s for the weekend and dry Saturday. Slight chance of storms Sunday. From the KCRG TV9 Weather Lab, I'm Justin Roberts on News Talk 1540 KXEL.
4: Scattered light rain in far northeast Iowa. TV9 First Alert pinpoint Doppler radar shows much more activity in central and southeast Iowa. Southeast Iowa, broad area coverage, Davenport, Muscatine, Washington, Mount Pleasant, Burlington, and Keokuk all moving to the east. Scattered but heavier rain in a line from Clarinda to Atlantic, Des Moines, Newton, Grinnell, even south of Ames, before it wraps back around to Ottumwa and Centerville. So again, it is scattered but much heavier in concentrated areas in central and south central Iowa, and it's all moving to the east. Overcast 61 right now in Boone, Des Moines, rain and 64 degrees. Iowa City, light rain 68, drizzle and fog in Independence with 62, overcast and 63 in both Charles City and Clarion, overcast and 62 in Ames and Marshalltown. 63 under an overcast sky in Mason City, 63 with fog and mist in Newton. Eastern Iowa Airport, northeast wind at 7, visibility down to 5 miles because of fog. Some mist and 65 in Cedar Rapids. Waterloo Regional Airport, the winds are calm, visibility down to 5 miles because of fog, some mist in the air as well, and it's 62 degrees in Waterloo Cedar Falls. 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
6: Hello, Americans. I'm Todd Starn. 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
6: If activists have their way, California preschoolers will soon learn something called Black English. The Black Californians United for Early Care and Education is part of a movement to challenge what they call harmful language hierarchies and affirm Black English as a legitimate rule-governed language rooted in Black history and culture. Now, some of you might think I'm pulling your leg here, but to use a phrase literally from Black English, they be serious. Habitually, using the word be and using double negation is part of what is known as African-American vernacular English. KQED reports Black parents don't want their children talking white. It's almost as if California wants to build a modern-day Tower of Babel. That being said, all you homies might want to get all up in homeschooling. My new book, ready to order online, called The Golden Age, How Trump Saved America. 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Good day.
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4: And good morning to you once again. It's hour number 3 of the program on the air live across the state of Iowa, 50,000 watts strong on this Wednesday morning, KXEL News Time. 11 minutes past 10, you just heard the Todd Stearns commentary. Todd and I exchanged texts and emails last night as we tried to get him on the program to talk about his book, The Golden Age. The premier book signing event before the official launch was last night in Memphis, his hometown. They had a great time. You'll hear about it on the show tonight at 8, no doubt. And if you pre-order that book, the release date is next Tuesday the 11th. Todd Starnes, author of The Golden Age. Bottom of the hour today means a Bloomberg Money Minute, then we'll check in with the folks at the TV9 First Alert Weather Lab on how long the rain is going to last and who's going to benefit from it today. Full Bill O'Reilly update with Mike Slater and the news. That's 30 minutes away. Glenn Beck radio program is at 11 with lots of information about the aftermath of the Michigan primary. So all that and more as we continue on this Wednesday on News Talk 1540 KXEL, where Iowa comes to talk. We are pleased to welcome on the newsline a return guest to the program, co-chair of the Republican National Committee, Casey Crosby. Thanks so much for taking the time. Good morning to you.
10: Hey, good morning.
4: So it takes a while to count ballots in Michigan, apparently, but now they're declaring a victory in the Democrat primary for Senate. But the person in second place, the incumbent congresswoman, is not conceding and is still looking for avenues. I don't know what the recount rules are there, but obviously we knew Michigan had a shift in focus toward a certain political temperament, and boy, that was evident last night, was it not?
10: Yeah, it sure was, and I believe, I'm not sure if I have accurate information, but I believe I just saw where she had put up on X that she called and talked to Abdul Al-Sayed and said that she was congratulating him on his victory and that she would be behind him 100%. And so, and also I believe that Chuck Schumer has immediately come out and endorsed him. So I think that was just breaking within the past couple minutes. So it's insane. It is insane.
4: Well, it's, you know, and the folks on the left would say, well, yeah, well, it's not so perfect on the right. Yeah, I get that. But there's a fundamental difference between wanting to tear down the foundations of our representative democracy and simply having some difference of opinion on issues or having to shuffle candidates last minute. I mean, you can't equate the two things.
10: It's just unconscionable what we see going on the other side. When you look at the Democrat Party as a whole, I mean, the polling shows that one in three Democrats identify as a DSA supporter. And, you know, I would encourage people to go and look at their platform. I mean, it's crazy. They want to abolish ICE. They want to abolish the police, prisons. They want a government takeover of U.S. businesses, therefore open borders and amnesty for all illegals, defund the Department of War, eliminate the Senate and have, you know, Congress pick the Senate members. It's crazy. And if people don't believe that it's happening, if you just look across the country at the primaries that have already happened and the amount of DSA candidates that have won those primaries, whether it's New York, Colorado, my home state of Kentucky, I mean, we have a Senate candidate in the state of Kentucky who is a socialist. And so it's happening everywhere, and people need to wake up and really pay attention to what they stand for, because that is the Democrat Party. They've lost their party to these people.
4: And some of us here in the heartland, I think we took solace in the fact of saying, well, that's New York, that's California. In other words, we could dismiss it by saying it's contained regionally to some large, typically blue areas. This thing is spreading like a virus, and yes, I could still dismiss parts of it by saying, well, Michigan, you know, it's been this way, et cetera, et cetera. But the more normalized, I would suggest, that these candidates become, the easier it is for folks who don't pay close attention to be hoodwinked by it, and that's a real concern in November, is it not?
10: It absolutely is a concern. This is not the fringe of their party anymore. It is their party. And you have people like Schumer coming out immediately and endorsing the DSA candidates. They are welcoming them and their policies with, you know, they're opening the door to it, and it's taken over their party. I mean, they have just completely lost themselves. And I think also that's reflected in what you see with their investors. We just saw within the past week that FEC reports came out. You know, the Republican National Committee is in fantastic shape. We have $128 million cash on hand going into these midterms. Meanwhile, the Democrats are $2 million in debt. They've had to take out a loan against their building. They're just a mess, and they've got these horrible, radical, far-left socialist candidates that they're supporting. And the American people are waking up to it and saying, and their investors are even saying, we don't believe in this. And so it puts us in a great position for the midterms. But we've got to get our people out to vote. We have to make sure that, and certainly the moderate wing of the Democrat Party does not agree with this type of agenda, as well as the independents. And so we really have to get out, make sure that we're targeting them. And we say it time and time again, this is truly a case of common sense versus crazy.
4: And I'm glad you mentioned that, because in the notes I was making to myself about what do I want to talk to Casey Crosby about, I was thinking about the independents, because again, we're seeing this huge, huge slice. And I think there was a Reuters poll that did the generic ballot. You know, would you vote for a Republican or a Democrat? Well, we don't vote generically. We vote with candidates. And so those things are always a little spurious. But what I found interesting was in that generic survey, the independents were breaking much more toward Democrats. Independents are going to decide elections here in this state of Iowa and in so many other districts and states across the country. What can the RNC do to get the message across to these independents? And to me, it's twofold. One, the other side is just blessed crazy, but here's what we have done for you. For all the formerly mainstream media talk about inaction in Congress, and trust me, I'm not thrilled with the progress or lack of progress, but the record to run on is pretty good, even despite that. But how do you get across to independents that they need to keep the current team in place?
10: Yeah, well, certainly, I mean, President Trump and what he's been able to accomplish during the second term in such a short time frame. I mean, we will definitely be highlighting the accomplishments of his administration. And I think it's going to be exciting because we're going to have the first ever midterm convention, which is going to be a perfect opportunity for us to highlight those accomplishments and talk about things, whether it's, you know, wages are up, inflation is down, the big beautiful bill, and what that giving the American people the biggest tax refunds they've had. Most Americans made 10% more, or got 10% more with their refunds this last tax season. No tax on tips, no tax on overtime. The Trump accounts. I mean, you can go on and on with the accomplishments. So certainly we have to highlight the great things that we've been doing. And, you know, and certainly we will be defining the Democrats and the party that they're becoming of socialists. And when you look at even just, like you said, Michigan, good Midwest state, just like Iowa, and you look there and you have a candidate who pledged support for a leader of Muslim Brotherhood, and, you know, that's a designated foreign terrorist group. And one of his biggest campaign surrogates said that the U.S. was responsible for 9/11. I think that we have a very good case to be made on why they are completely crazy, and we really have to save our country. We have to make sure that we elect people who are going to be supportive of President Trump and putting America first always.
4: Casey Crosby is our guest. She's co-chair of the Republican National Committee, the RNC. She's kind enough to join us live on News Talk 1540 KXEL. Now, I alluded to, you did not, I did, inaction in Congress. And a lot of folks are saying, how hard is it to pass a bill that requires that we have faith in our elections? But yet that seems to be an issue. Whether it is the Save America Act as written, whether it is something that takes a meaningful step forward in this, it's problematic. The president even posted on Truth Social again today about Wayne County, Michigan being corrupt. You can find plenty of places around the country. I feel very fortunate that our people in Iowa play the game right, play it fair. But how important is it? And is there even enough time for it to matter for 2026, something like Save America Act or some kind of election, restoration of credibility in elections?
10: Yeah, it's critical. And I can tell you, I mean, just from the Republican National Committee standpoint, I mean, this is a top priority to us because the president has made it a top priority. And what we saw in 2024 is when we protect the vote, we win elections. And so right now at the RNC, as we stand today, we're involved in over 170 election integrity lawsuits in 36 states. So we're on the offense with the Republican National Committee. We have done freedom of information requests for voter rolls for 48 different states. And some states are great about getting those back to us. You know, we think it makes sense that only U.S. citizens should be on those voter rolls, and perhaps maybe dead people shouldn't be on there. And so, and we are looking at our options. It's difficult for us because every state has different election laws. And so we have to look at each state individually and look at where we can litigate. But we are very aggressive and on the offense with our litigation to protect the vote. And then separately, we have this issue with the Safe America Act. And certainly, this is common sense legislation. And this is not just a Republican issue. I mean, mind you that Republicans, independents, Democrats all believe the basic premise that you should be able to get an ID proving that you are a U.S. citizen and then show that when you go to vote. So to me, it's common sense, and there is a lot of work to be done. I'm an advocate that, you know, we need our elected officials to be held accountable and that people need to be contacting their elected officials and explaining that they support this and putting the pressure on them. And I believe that as elected officials, it is cumbersome on them to make sure that they get this job done and stay for as long as it takes.
4: Well, you are an elected official. I mean, how well does it serve if you ignore emails and phone calls from voters and constituents? I don't think that's a recipe for longevity in office.
10: And I tell people, I'm like, you know, elections are the best way to hold people accountable for the work that they do. And, you know, certainly when we look at people like, you know, like myself, where I'm a business owner, if I had a former business owner, if I had an employee who wasn't performing or doing their job, you know, I didn't keep them on and reward them. Usually I tried to correct the behavior and work with them. And so that's why we have to hold these elected officials accountable to us. We put them there, and it's certainly discouraging when people don't engage because, at the end of the day, what we've talked about all of this and about winning is losers don't legislate. And if people want to have good legislation and good policies and frankly want to see what President Trump has done for the past 2 years, continued for the last 2 years of his administration, we need to make sure that we elect good people, because if not, it'll just be a disaster. And so we have to hold our elected officials accountable because we put them there.
4: And I guess for those who expressed to me some displeasure with certain elected officials, I guess my response is, well, if you vote for the opponent, you're sure not going to get improvement, at least with the ones who are in there now, at least if they're of the correct party. You at least have some hope that they're all going to work together and row the boat in the same direction to get the president's agenda accomplished. You're sure not if you vote for the other team.
10: That I couldn't agree with you more. I really couldn't add, but that's an excellent way to put it. I mean, you know, you have to also look at not everybody's going to have a purity test when they're in office. They're not. Listen, I tell people, I joke all the time. I'm like, I don't agree. I've been married to my husband for 33 years, and I don't agree with him 100% of the time. You're not always going to agree with everyone 100% of the time. But if you think that sitting out an election or voting for the opposite side is going to get you a better outcome, that is certainly not the way to approach this. We need to have people who are going to be with us 99.9% of the time. And, of course, that varies from state to state. But certainly, you know, we have to do everything we can to get people who are going to support President Trump's agenda. Our future depends on it.
4: And let's close by going back to the convention coming up. When you were on the program last time, we couldn't talk about it. I wanted to make very careful that we weren't getting ahead of the boss on this. But now the information's out there and it's taking some shape. And so for somebody in Iowa, what should they expect from this event, which I believe is in September?
10: Yeah, so this is going to be an amazing event. We are so excited to get the opportunity to hold the first ever midterm election in Dallas, Texas on September 9th and 10th. I think we are going to see a great production. You know, President Trump always puts on a wonderful show. He is the best messenger our party has ever had, and I believe we're going to hear a lot about the accomplishments of his administration. And it's going to be also a great opportunity for us to highlight our candidates, and what we've just talked about for the last 10 minutes is why we should be electing Republicans during these midterms. And so I think it's going to give us a lot of momentum going into early voting. We'll start the next week in some states, and it's going to give us a lot of momentum going into these midterm elections.
4: Casey Crosby, co-chair, Republican National Committee. Always a great conversation. I appreciate it. We'll talk again sooner than later.
10: Thank you. Have a great day. Bye.
4: You do the same. And Ms. Crosby joined us live on the Newsline on News Talk 1540 KXEL, where Iowa comes to talk. KXEL News Time on this Wednesday morning is 1027.
11: This is a Bloomberg Money Minute. Stocks rallying again today on continued hopes for an interim 60-day deal being ironed out right now, according to Axios, with the U.S., Iran, and Oman that would reopen the Strait of Hormuz. Oil prices about 1% lower, around $75 a barrel, while stocks are adding to Tuesday's record highs for the Dow and the S&P 500. Right now, the Dow is 1% higher, the Nasdaq up by a third of a percent. The Nasdaq, though, is only up a small fraction. It's being weighed down by shares of SpaceX, the rocket ship AI and satellite company. Those shares down more than 8%. Its debut earnings report late yesterday, it was strong. It lost less money than forecast, raked in $1 billion more in revenue than expected, but it also spent a lot more on AI than it predicted it would, over $18 billion, and investors are not happy. And mortgage rates rising again last week, now averaging 6.81% for a 30-year loan, according to the Mortgage Bankers Association.
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14: Bloomberg Businessweek's Dina Shanker says even though we're not spending a lot of money on groceries, when we do splurge, it's on premium items like tomato sauce.
15: There are so many of those new brands really going for these higher price points. 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
14: It does not mean shoppers are splurging on just anything.
15: If you are looking for a specific kind of ingredient, you're willing to spend it.
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4: 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Let's go live to the news line in the Weather Lab in Cedar Rapids. TV9 Chief Meteorologist Joe Winters is on duty. Boy, this is laying out just the way you folks said. The early rain would be north of Highway 30, but the heaviest stuff throughout the day would be, and it's really south of I-80, isn't it?
20: Yeah, it is. There's some scattered light stuff that is kind of sneaking up here and there. Maybe a little pocket of drizzle, a couple of sprinkles. But, yeah, it's really along and south of 80. And that trend for southern movement is expected to continue as we do work our way through the afternoon. So heaviest of rains in the north are done. They'll be moving out of southern Iowa later this evening.
4: Starting to fill in more in the Polk, Jasper, Poweshiek County areas, I've noticed over the last half hour.
20: Mm-hmm. It is, and you see that all the way back toward Atlantic as well, but you'll see the movement, again, almost due east or slightly south of east, and there'll be some moderate rains, and there's a couple of flash flood warnings out along Interstate 35 down toward Lamoni and points to the south. That'll likely fill in back there, too, and could bring some showers and storms, but you get north of 30, and especially north of 20 right now, there's not a lot of precipitation left.
4: And as I kind of took a peek here at the forecast,
19: not very much coming for a few days. We'll have plenty of time to dry out, especially folks who get, you know, you're not going to turn any rain down. You'd rather it be spread out over 2 days as opposed to 1 hour. But you take what you get, but it doesn't look like it's going to come back again for a few days.
20: Yeah, we've got generally some warmer and muggier conditions building after two nice days to end the week. Then we head into next week, and we'll see how the ridge sets up, because there's going to be some heat back off to our west, like the extreme heat that we've experienced. Not here, though, but that also can put us in a pattern where we see better storm chances as we get into a little bit more northwest flow. So mid to upper 80s are out there. Dew points will be higher. And if we get that, that could be the overnight-type morning storms that we see sometimes here in Iowa as well. So that's what we'll watch for. That's why there are those slight chances of storms in next week, just to see exactly where that ridge is going to set up.
19: But again, the humidity returns as these temperatures get to upper 80s again.
20: Oh, for sure. We've got dew points, especially Friday a little bit, but then as we head into Sunday, Monday, Tuesday, mid-70s. Now, again, it's not 80 degrees, 85 degrees, which we had just a little over a week ago. But the 70s will certainly be noticeable, a little bit more uncomfortable for folks.
19: All right. Details, if you'd be ever so kind, please.
20: Yeah, the showers and storms generally along and south of 80, and then we'll look for that to continue to push to the south. 73 the high, partly cloudy tonight, 56. Mostly sunny tomorrow, 79. Thursday's a great day. North winds, 5 to 10, both today and tonight. Sunshine Friday, 84. Same on Saturday, up to 87. More mugginess in the air. And then again, mid-80s with chances of storms early next week.
19: Joe, as always, it's a pleasure. Talk tomorrow.
20: Sounds good, thanks.
19: TV9 Chief Meteorologist Joe Winters live from the Weather Lab in Cedar Rapids on a Wednesday morning. And as Joe mentioned, flash flood warnings are in effect for south central Iowa, and that includes areas like, we'll tell you exactly, Clark, Decatur, Lucas, and Wayne counties. So we're talking Osceola and Corydon and towns like that. That's because they've had a fair amount of rain. In fact, Murray, the town of Murray, is in western Clark County, so that's near Osceola. More than 6 inches of water flowing over some roads. That's where the heaviest rain occurred overnight. So you do have that warning for another half hour or so for south central Iowa along I-35, but a flood watch for the southeastern corner of the state. And that is in effect, I guess they're saying until through early this evening. I had to scroll down a little more. Till early this evening because of the runoff that could occur. And I know a lot of folks down there, you're looking for some rain. Hope you're getting what you were wanting to see. So we were talking about southeast Iowa and a good patch of rain. Well, that's now moving to Burlington and into Illinois. That was the leading edge. This area that is now hugging Interstate 80 all the way back to south of Atlantic, as Joe mentioned, through the Des Moines area, Newton, Grinnell, even to the south end of Marshalltown, and it hooks around to the Ottumwa area. Again, all moving due east, but it is starting to fill in as it gets to the southeast corner of the state of Iowa. And you folks in Cresco and Decorah still getting a little bit of rain, but that's what we have. With the potential for additional, sometimes locally heavy rain in southeast Iowa. We'll check the current conditions now. Boone says overcast and 61. Thunderstorm in Des Moines with 64. Light rain and 68 in Iowa City. Drizzle 62 in Independence. Charles City and Clarion, both overcast, both 63. Overcast in 62 in Ames and Marshalltown. Mason City overcast in 63. Some fog and mist in 63 in Newton, the current hourly reports. Eastern Iowa Airport, northeast wind at 7. Visibility only 5 miles due to fog. Some mist in the air in the city of Five Seasons, 65 degrees. Waterloo Regional Airport, winds are calm. Visibility at 5 miles due to fog. Mist in the air as well, 62 in Waterloo Cedar Falls. 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
0: 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I'm Dustin Huffman. With tight margins continuing across much of agriculture, many farmers are spending more time looking at their finances. One agricultural attorney says the most important tool producers have isn't found in the field, it's their financial records. We'll hear more right after this.
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0: Austin Pfeiffer is an associate attorney with Ag and Business Legal Strategies. He says many producers only look at their balance sheet when their lender requests one, but those records can provide valuable insight into the health of your operations.
3: So, have you filed your tax returns? Yeah, you might have gotten an extension for 25, not due till October. Okay, have you filed your 24 returns? Have you filed your 23 returns? If you're not filing your tax returns, that's a major red flag. The next place to look is your balance sheet and your cash flow. Now, if the only thing you do with the balance sheet is put it together at the end of the year because your operating lender requires it, you're really doing yourself a disservice, because a good balance sheet, especially if you've got a string of them, can help you show what your farm is doing.
0: Pfeiffer says that once producers understand their financial position, they can begin evaluating whether each part of the operation is contributing to the bottom line or simply adding to the costs.
3: Are you making money from operations, or is the money in the bank because you sold land, you sold equipment, or what have you? Are you making money from your government program payments, or are you making money from planting a crop for less than you get for selling it? And then the cash flow will show even in more detail, are you looking to make money this year? And if you'd really drill down in that cash flow, you can use it to analyze whether you're making money on this particular operation. Sometimes people think, well, yeah, I might not be making money doing this, but I've got something else that's making money and it'll support it. Well, when times are tight, you got to think about, why am I supporting these money losing operations? Does it make sense? Is it worth it to keep this line of business that is losing money right now? Is it a one-off that it's losing money? It's made money in the past and this is just a bad year, but I expect it'll change. Has it ever made money? Are you counting for all of the expenses? Do you need a bigger tractor because you've taken on more acres? Well, have you factored that into the cost of production for those new acres? You need a bigger line of credit. That's going to mean more interest to fund this operation. If you can look in a really detailed manner at every aspect of your operation, even down to, is this lease making money? Yeah, it's good ground, but maybe I'm paying too high a premium for it. Or maybe it's too far away and I'm spending hours and lots of fuel and wear and tear on my equipment just getting there. You have to look in a really detailed manner at your finances and your operation and see what can work.
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6: 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Coming up next, the news with Mike Slater.
33: Thank you, Bill. It is Wednesday, August 5th, 2026. Here's what's happening today in America. Abdul wins Suspect arrested at Trump golf course. Broadway actor canceled. And a big day for Wall Street. It's all coming up. And Bill's going to be here with your message of the day. First, the big primary yesterday was the Michigan Democratic primary for Senate. Abdulrahman Mohammed Al-Sayed won that primary. He is a DSA-aligned candidate. Beat out the more mainstream Democrat candidate, Haley Stevens, who was endorsed by Chuck Schumer and the current governor. Abdul was endorsed by AOC and all the DSA people. A man, allegedly armed with a pistol, was arrested after he was seen taking photos and videos of the Trump National Golf Club in L.A. County over the weekend. This happened on Sunday, which was the day after it was announced that President Trump would visit his property for a dinner that was held last night, a Republican National Committee dinner. Plain-clothed federal agents reported a, quote, suspicious individual who was seen walking on the grounds, and they got 38-year-old Janine John Taylor. He was arrested for carrying a concealed firearm and possession of armor-piercing and prohibited ammunition. Police searched his house. They found more firearms and ammunition, as well as, quote, multiple notebooks containing concerning statements, body armor, and radio communication devices. A Broadway actor has been fired from his job because of previously made anti-trans statements. What could he possibly have said that was anti-trans? He wrote, "I'm not against anyone living out their lives the way they want, but I am against their rights superseding the rights of other people. That's a little bit foul." He then said, "If you asked me what my preferred pronouns are, and it's not obvious to you that I'm a he, him, then I'm good with he, him. Surely you don't need any help. I'm not wearing a dress." He also said, "I don't see transgender people becoming oppressed or being oppressed. Life is unfair. And that's enough to get you fired from Broadway." He then issued a groveling apology. "I'm fully committed to listening, educating myself, and elevating my standards. I'll work tirelessly to earn the opportunity to make things right." Big day for the stock market yesterday. The Dow and S&P 500 both near record highs. NASDAQ had the best four-day stretch in over a year. And oil dropped below $80 a barrel, around $75 a barrel. This is after Scott Bessent, our Treasury Secretary, made statements on TV that we are imminent with a deal with Iran to open up the strait and restore, quote, freedom of movement. I'm Mike Slater from the podcast Politics by Faith. 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
10: But as some of us apply more sunscreen, others are doing the opposite.
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10: Del Rey says it's up to the industry to alleviate public concern, including by offering more mineral-based products for those who want them. 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
5: Time now for the O'Reilly Update message of the day On this Wednesday, I am thinking about Bernie Sanders, and I don't like it. The godfather of the communist movement in the USA is ramping things up. This week, he went on an all-social media tour and blathered about the Marxist mayor of New York, oligarchs, Donald Trump, on and on. In one interview, the senator praised Mayor Mamdani for demanding, quote, free and universal child care in the nation's largest city. Some facts for Sanders, although he doesn't care. There are 500,000 children under the age of 4 living in New York. So-called free daycare costs $27,000 per child. That's $13 billion each year, 10% of the entire city's budget. Sanders will not articulate his ideology, but here it is. He wants the government to raise our kids. This daycare stuff is a ruse. Bernie Sanders wants children to be educated by the state so that parents are not involved. Bernie, Mamdani, and AOC are dangerous people. But the progressive crew has made major inroads in America. So please don't dismiss the zealots. Their movement is growing. I'm Bill O'Reilly. I approve the message by writing it. You can reach me, Bill at BillO'Reilly.com, Bill at BillO'Reilly.com, name in town if you wish to opine. Now let's go to the mail. So you got Marty, who's a concierge. Remember, Marty gets in any trouble, we're going to help him. Who cares what Pope Leo says? Well, Marty, maybe 1.5 billion Catholics around the world, they might care what the Pope says. So I don't think I'd write him off so fast. Glenda, I believe that countries should have borders. However, I often wonder about the answer to poor people living in the third world with no hope. Well, number one, you're a compassionate person, Glenda, but remember the Bible. The poor you will always have with us. That is from the New Testament. If you go to Africa or a lot of these countries that are destitute, you will see right away never going to change. And if you allow millions of people to come into your country unvetted, your country will fall apart. It's as simple as that. Kathleen, Bill, the Fauci pardon cleared him of any criminal action for wrongdoing, but does it allow him to claim the Fifth Amendment when questioned about any crime? He has to answer truthfully. No, he doesn't. Fifth Amendment, you can take it no matter what you got on your sheet. You don't have to answer anything. 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
5: Now the O'Reilly Update brings you something you might not know. 69 years ago today, a disc jockey from upstate New York launched a new TV show featuring live music, famous performers, dancing teenagers. That man was Dick Clark. The program, American Bandstand. Here is the story. The broadcast began in Philadelphia. Hosted by radio personality Bob Horn, the original bandstand established the basic format. Rock music, screaming fans. Dick Clark took control in the summer of 1956. On August 5th, 57, the show went national. Bandstand featured a number of new elements, including high school bleachers and a segment where guests rated the newest records on a scale from 25 to 98. It aired 5 days a week until 1963. Then the show moved west to L.A., beginning a 24-year run as a weekly broadcast. American Bandstand sparked spinoffs like Soul Train, Top of the Pops, and eventually MTV. The show launched countless careers, changed American culture. Famous acts included Prince, the Jackson 5, Cher, Aerosmith, and the Beach Boys.
12: So the gentlemen have released a brand new record. This is one side thereof. It's called Don't Worry, Baby. Ladies and gentlemen, here are the Beach Boys.
5: Dick Clark hosted a bandstand for 33 years, becoming very wealthy. He remained a national celebrity, appearing at annual New Year's Eve specials from Times Square. Until his death in 2012, he was 82 years old. And here's something else you might not know. American Bandstand is also credited with advancing the civil rights movement. Early versions of the program refused entry to black teenagers, complying with local segregation laws. 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
0: 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I am Bill O'Reilly. 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
19: Losing their advantage. I'm Jeff Stein with today's Iowa Politics Report. Typically, voters say they trust Republicans on the whole when it comes to national defense and the economy, and trust Democrats on social issues such as the environment and health care. That's why the state of the economy is always important, because it tends to favor one party over the other come election time. But 2026 is a unique cycle in a number of ways, and a new poll proves that point once again. For the first time in nearly a decade, Americans are picking Democrats over Republicans as better stewards of the economy. Now, that's according to a new Reuters Ipsos poll conducted over the past week of more than 4,500 voters, with a margin of error of plus or minus 2 percentage points. The poll showed that 37% of registered voters said the Democrat Party has a better approach to the U.S. economy, compared with 36% who picked the Republican Party. That's statistically a dead heat, but the point is that the GOP used to hold a nice advantage, but no more. Another 27% said they were not sure which party would be better for the economy or that a different party would do a better job. Reuters Ipsos notes that Republicans held the advantage on the economy question through most of Trump 1, through all of the Biden term, and to this point in Trump 2. As for the generic ballot question, 42% said they would vote for a Democrat in the congressional elections this fall, with 37% selecting a Republican. Again, those numbers change whenever a real person's name is attached, but it gives a sense of voter mood, as does this. Independents in the poll picked generic Democrats over Republicans by a whopping 12 percentage points. Given the large number of independents out there, that's a huge statistic. And given that there are only about 36 House seats and only about 8 Senate seats that are truly competitive across the country, every voter matters. And that's the Iowa Politics Report for Wednesday, August 5 on Twitter, Instagram, Gitter, Threads, and Truth Social at Iowa Politics. I'm Jeff Stein on News Talk 1540, KXEL.
13: This is a Bloomberg Money Minute. Good news from Disney, which saw blowout income at its theme parks last quarter, also at its film studios, thanks to Toy Story 5 and The Devil Wears Prada 2. Also, its Disney Plus streaming service saw a big jump in subscribers. Shares of Disney this hour up more than 2%, while elsewhere on Wall Street, some more big gains today for stocks on reports that Iran and Oman have now agreed on a deal to split up routes through the Strait of Hormuz, a prelude to reopening that waterway. With that, the Dow right now up nearly 1%. The Nasdaq is flat. The S&P 500 up a small fraction. Oil a little bit lower. It's just above $75 a barrel. Shares of Flutter down 10%. That's the owner of the online gambling site FanDuel. It cut its full-year forecast for the second time this year because of all the competition from those prediction market sites like Kalshi and Polymarket. And a disappointing forecast from Match Group, the owner of some dating sites, suggesting that they're having trouble attracting more younger users. Tom Busby, Bloomberg Radio.
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15: El Sayed, it's on a win. I'm Carmen Roberts, Fox News. Democratic voters in Michigan made a hard left turn and chose Dr. Abdul El Sayed over Congresswoman Haley Stevens in the race for the U.S. Senate.
17: What we showed is that the power of our many is greater than the power of their money.
15: El Sayed, who campaigned strong for Medicare for All, will face former Republican Congressman Mike Rogers in November for the open Senate seat.
17: Mike Rogers is a guy who, believe it or not, went back to Florida so he could lick every single boot Donald Trump owns to beg for his endorsement. I'm so sorry. If you want a senator who's going to lick some boots, fine, go vote for Mike Rogers. But if you want a senator who's going to stand up to Donald Trump, then you've got your option right here.
15: President Trump calls El Sayed's victory great news for the Republican Party and labeled him a communist loser who hates Jews and Israel. Also in Michigan, the AP calls the race for Democrat Donovan McKinney in the primary for a U.S. House and for progressive William Lawrence in another House primary. The U.S. and Iran could work out a deal today. That's President Trump's optimistic assessment of talks to reopen the Strait of Hormuz to oil and shipping, and also continuing to press Tehran to give up its nuclear program.
18: If they back out again, they're going to get hit really hard. You know, they know that. They understand that.
15: And this, as some analysts estimate that the U.S. has used more than half of its stockpiles in key certain munitions in that conflict. U.S. crude is hovering around a cooler $75 a barrel over the possibility of reopening the strait, and that is helping gas move lower. AAA says the national average inched down overnight to $4.08 a gallon. and that is still 28 cents higher than a month ago. And on Wall Street, the Dow is surging past yesterday's record close, now up 417 points. S&P and NASDAQ lower. 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
1: 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Explore practical, biblical teaching from Dr. Charles Stanley, daily devotionals, free study guides, and messages that speak to real-life challenges. Whether you're searching for direction, comfort, or a deeper understanding of

0: but you can also participate online. You can find that on the city's website. The results, along with feedback from two roundtable sessions, will be shared at a public work session this month. The City Council will then begin drafting an ordinance. A Florida-based real estate firm has previously inquired about connecting a potential site to water and sewer systems near the Dubuque Regional Airport. Democratic candidate for Iowa Governor Rob Sand has released his plan to regulate data center projects if elected. This includes making a data centers cover 100% of their own costs, ending tax breaks for data centers, requiring transparency over water and energy use, and enacting setback requirements so people won't get extra noise or light on their property. Republican candidate Zach Lane has made public comments about his data center policy, including calling for a moratorium. The Iowa DNR is investigating an ongoing wastewater discharge that reached the Mississippi River in Keokuk. The city reported a partially plugged line and malfunctioning equipment in its wastewater treatment system. The wastewater was being diverted into the river near the treatment plant. The DNR said this has been happening for about a week, but the city did not understand the severity until Monday. The city says repairs are underway, and the DNR says there are no impacts like dead fish at this time. 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
4: Don't miss a Wednesday for the program. We'll chat with Ryan Gerdusky as we talk about the Texas Senate race going on between Ken Paxton and James Tallarico. Does the radical progressive actually have a chance to win in the state like Texas? That plus the DNC continues with financial problems at the nationwide level. Where are they focusing their money for campaign season?
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5: The TV9 First Alert forecast, storms likely through the day today with a high around 74. Tonight, chance of storms early will drop to the upper 50s. Mixed sunshine Thursday with a high in the upper 70s down to the upper 50s. Friday, mostly sunny with highs in lower 80s. Upper 80s for the weekend and dry Saturday. Slight chance of storms Sunday. From the KCRG TV9 Weather Lab, I'm Justin Roberts on News Talk 1540 KXEL.
6: It's 63 degrees from KXEL, where Iowa comes to talk.
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1: Glenn Beck is on.
2: Hello, America. Welcome to the Glenn Beck program. So glad that you've tuned in today. We got a lot going on. We have Nate Friedman on. He's an independent journalist, and he is going to explain the Islamic takeover of Michigan. He's going to join us here in just a few minutes. And speaking of that, the results are kind of in. NBC News says Abdul El Sayed has won Michigan's Democratic Senate primary, notching a Midwest victory for the far left. Well, is it? Is it? And here's why. New York Times is saying this is too close to call. Excuse me? New York Times is saying this is too close to call. So are they going to bring out the box of absentee ballots that were marked Haley, or the box that were marked for El Sayed? I don't know. But it's close. El Sayed has already declared that he is the winner. So we'll see. And I've got a lot to talk about this. Also, everybody is celebrating. Far left scores another victory in Democrats' civil war with a Michigan primary win. Another win. The pro-Israel

0: Well, Democrat fends off Democratic Socialist comeback in attempt in Missouri. And Kamala Harris says, I know what we have to do to win. 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Al Sayed has won Michigan's slugfest of a Democratic Senate party, according to NBC News, clinching the nomination in a close race over Haley Stevens, establishing a Midwest beachhead for the progressive left in the March of this midterm cycle. Al Sayed overcame nearly $65 million onslaught of the outside money and establishment that had rallied around Stevens. Popular Governor Gretchen Whitmer endorsed Stevens last month, a move seen as a last-ditch effort to help stop a rising Al Sayed. Al Sayed, former public health official, goes on now to face former Representative Mike Rogers, who claimed the Republican nomination without opposition yesterday. Okay, let me point out a couple of things. First of all, do you have the numbers in front of you, Jason, by any chance? It was super close.
1: Yeah, it's right now Al Sayed has 48.48% at 740,000-ish. Stevens is at 47.51 at 726,000, so less than 20,000 between the two.
0: Okay, so let me start before we get into speculation of are they going to find votes for either side. Let's start here. Remember yesterday it was a blowout? Day before it was a blowout? Everybody had him winning at 90%, 99%. Everybody said it was a cakewalk for him. Turns out, just with what we know today, only 20,000 different. What does that tell you? That tells you that the people of Michigan are not all on board with socialism. In fact, do we have the Chairman Mao pew pew pow pow theme?
2: Mao's pew pew pow pow. 40 million starving, still they bow.
3: But the trains ran on time, they shout somehow.
2: Mao's pew pew pow.
0: So, give you a communist update today. Not everybody in Michigan is on board. Not everybody is saying, oh, I gotta have me some of that communism. I just, if all I could do is just get into some red-green alliance, everything would be set. No, apparently not. It's close. It's close, which means you've got a guy that a lot of people on the Democratic side feel like, I don't think I could go his way. What does that mean if you have Mike Rogers coming in? Is this guy so polarizing to the Democrats? Are there enough Democrats to wake up when you get into a general that he'll lose by a landslide? I don't know. It's something the communists are going to have to answer and face for themselves. You know what I'm saying? Okay, let me see. Jason, let's get into the actual look at the numbers here on when have they counted? What is the press saying? Have they counted the absentee ballots yet, or how long will it take for them to count them?
1: That's a very good question, and that was one of the weird things about this is I haven't seen much talk at all about, you know, how usually when it's a general and it's a Republican, it's a very pivotal race between, you know, a Republican and Democrat. They'll be like, well, hang on a second. Remember, it could take days. I'm not seeing that on this. They're not really saying that at all. And Michigan allows primary.
0: But it hasn't been officially called, right?
1: Has not been officially called. Too close to call.
0: Okay. Now, imagine if they start finding votes. You're going to have all of these Al-Sayed people saying, wait a minute, there's cheating going on. Wait a minute. What do you mean you're counting this ballot? Wait a minute. We want transparent counting of all those votes. Al-Sayed is going to start sounding like a Republican. When it's turned against them in their own party. And honestly, who doesn't believe that the Democrats are capable of trying to sway this in a count at the end against Saeed to be able to keep him out? Because they don't want him. They don't want him. And they have this pattern of doing it. They did it with Hillary Clinton. They did it, you know, against Bernie Sanders. They keep doing this where they're just going to pick that. That's the problem. That's why Stevens was having such a hard time, because she was appearing as though she was the favorite of the establishment. And so when the Saeed people saw it, said, see, she's part of the cabal. Wait until they start finding ballots that are changing this vote. If they do. They're going to go out of their minds.
1: Glenn, can I read you this update from the New York Times 40 minutes ago? I'm just going to read this paragraph. It says, Haley Stevens is now trailing Al-Sayed by fewer than 15,000 votes in Michigan.
0: Oh, my gosh.
1: Here's the interesting part.
0: Oh, my gosh.
1: Here, wait for it. Wait for it. After a batch of votes was reported from Wayne County. I'm sorry. I can't.
0: Oh, my gosh.
1: They go on. While her statewide deficit has narrowed, she would still need a very strong margins in the remaining ballots to overtake Al-Sayed. That is a difficult path, but not an impossible
0: one. Is it? It happens in California.
1: All the time.
0: It happens in California all the time.
1: And this is another one.
0: It's a difficult path. Only 15,000 votes. You can find that in your sock drawer. I mean, this is not a difficult path for the corrupt Democrats to find. The question is if you were sitting there and you knew you had the box of Stevens votes, then you're like, guys, we can do what we usually do. Would you do it? Because that is going to tear your party apart. I'm telling you, these revolutionaries will be on the streets. They will burn cities down because of this. Guarantee it. If they find that she's the winner, even if it was all on the up and up, which it won't be, but even if it was all on the up and up, they'd burn the city down. Mark my words. They will not go, oh, you know what? That was fair. They will go January 6th.
1: This paragraph, it ends out this amazing paragraph, this update from the New York Times with this, and see if this sounds familiar, especially in California with the Spencer Pratt election. Quote,
0: yeah. Uh-huh.
1: She won more than 60% of this most recent batch in Wayne County.
0: Oh, my gosh. Oh, my gosh.
1: Right.
0: This is going to be fun to watch. Bad for the Republic, but fun to watch. I wish I didn't like America, because it would be fun to watch all of this. You know, if you're an enemy of America, you know, or Al-Sayed, you would love watching all of the stuff that's happening to us, because you watch across and you're like, I can't believe this is so stupid. I can't believe they're going to do it to themselves. They're going to do it to themselves. Because, I mean, how are they going to react? Are they you really think that the left, who thinks that the Jews are all in it, that everything is a conspiracy against them, that they were on the inside, they know all the dirty tricks the Democrats do, they've seen how the Democratic machine just takes people out that they don't want to be the leader, do you really think they're going to go away happily? No way. I can't wait. Please count more.
1: I'd love to be a fly on the wall.
0: Drag it out for weeks.
1: I'd love to be a fly on
0: the
1: wall right now.
0: We're one count away. We're one count. We only have one more box. Oh, wait a minute. We just found another box. I just, please drag it out for weeks. I'd love this.
1: Anyway, I'd love to hear Bernie Sanders right now. He probably sounds like one of these frustrated Republicans. He's like, there they go again. There they go.
0: Yeah.
1: Where are they going to find the next?
0: He absolutely is. He is. I'm telling you, they're going to go January 6th on him. Oh, this is a bit, you know, and you deserve everything for the Democrat, not our average everyday Democrat that is just a good person that just believes in higher taxes than I do. I mean, all of the people who have been a part of this. I hate America. America's so bad. You know, all of this just derangement against anything that is good and decent and wholesome. And you're in that mix and you're doing it. Oh, it couldn't happen to nicer people. Please do it. Please do it. Oh. And you'll notice that if this were happening in the Republican Party, this would be the lead story today. This would be everywhere. They would be celebrating, a little like I'm celebrating right now. They would be celebrating this. But anyway, because nothing ever breaks really our way, it seems. He'll get it. And when he does, I think that's still good news because it shows that it's not everybody is in lockstep. Not everybody is in lockstep, which is really good, really good. All right. What else is there? Oh, I've got to get to. Oh, one more thing on this. You'll notice what the second paragraph of this NBC News article said. And then let me give you this. Far left insurgency with Democratic Party scored another victory Tuesday night with the co-founder of Progressive Sunrise Movement, trouncing two establishment-backed Democrats in a contentious Michigan party. Okay, so do you know who William Lawrence is? The Sunrise Party? Remember the Sunrise Party, Jason? I know we did show after show. Do you remember who they are? What they're really responsible for?
1: That was Green New Deal, right? They did that sit-in for... Yeah.
0: Yeah. Yeah, they're the Green New Deal. Now, how do you get that in Michigan with the manufacturing of cars?
1: It's a bold strategy.
0: I mean, that shows you how... Yeah, I mean, it's crazy. So let's see. Spokesman for the House Republican campaign arm of the National Republican Committee said of Lawrence's victory, Democrats' path to the House majority is evaporating in real time. Every embarrassing defeat leaves them with a radical socialist nominee, empty your bank account, and another must-win seat off the board. The establishment's left main opponent has been the Democratic Socialist, blah, blah, blah. Lawrence has the backing from Rashida Tlaib, blah, blah, blah, also Bernie Sanders, yada, yada. And they go on to say that it was financed by, his opponent was financed, of course, by the Jews. So you have both stories saying that the Democrats, the ones who are not the socialists, are all funded by the Jews. So you have the base of the socialist are crazy, communist, socialist, and that is the stock. That is the real stock of all this anti-Semitism that is coming out. And the media is fine pushing it down everybody's throat. All right, now we take a quick 1 minute break and back for a couple of minutes to tell you some more things that are going on, including what Kamala Harris said. We got to win. We got to win. We got to pull out all the stops. But that doesn't mean cheating. Uh-huh. Listen to what she says. All right, Super Sure. You're a good business owner.
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0: Mm-hmm. 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

0: So Kamala Harris is now saying, and I love this, Kamala Harris has made a slate of suggestions to help the Democrats win in the future presidential elections, including a suggestion that the party revisit the Electoral College. Now, remember, this is how do we win elections? Number one, change the Electoral College. 2024 Democratic presidential candidate spoke to the National Urban League conference in Nashville on Friday. We should consider alternative methods. Democrats should consider alternative methods to avoid cheating accusations from Republicans. I know this is going to be controversial coming from me in particular, but we have to revisit the Electoral College. We need, which drew some claps from the crowd. We need to revisit the point of expanding the court to 13 justices, like we have 13 district courts. We need to revisit if they want statehood for Puerto Rico and D.C. Okay, okay. Here's what we need to do to win. We just need to change all the rules. But we can't cheat. We just need to add two more states, change the makeup of the Supreme Court, and get rid of that Electoral College thing. And we're sitting, and then we don't have to cheat. I love that. I love that. We're not going to cheat. We're just going to change all of the rules. Okay. Okay. Well, that good for you. Good for you. Let's see. There's a couple of other things going on. I have to tell you, I'm doing an overtime today. What happens when the past disappears? You know, we've been able to track history. We've been able to track people, what they said yesterday, because we have files on it. But let me share this with you. Where are your files? Where are they? Where's that filing cabinet that you have? Where's your filing cabinet for all of your pictures? Do you have it actually downloaded on disks in your house, or are they in the cloud? There was something really, really disturbing. A couple of things that happened over the last couple of days. A major AI company is now destroying old books to train its systems and put it all on a digital library. This has happened before, and this isn't the only thing. And once the cloud has everything and you have nothing and AI is in charge, it doesn't necessarily have to be built for this, but it will do this. All you'll have to do is just delete a couple of pages, change a couple of words here and there. Do you notice that we don't have a first edition and a second edition of the newspaper anymore? No such thing. It's just what it is right now. And they can go and they make changes, and over and over and over again, and I'll show you the studies today, they're going in and they're just changing those things and then not marking the changes. So you don't know what was right, what was wrong. It just is now. This is 1984. 1984 is right now. And I'll connect the first emperor of China and Orwell's Ministry of Truth to all of this today. You know, in 1984, they needed a massive operation to get everybody to do all this. They don't need that anymore. They don't need it. They can do it overnight to your individual stuff or to the world's stuff. And it will happen so fast. Join me today at noon. You want to see over the horizon? And I give you the steps to take, the things that you should be doing right now to avoid this problem. 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I lay it all out. Chalkboard is waiting for me right now. And that is at noon today. 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One of the things I love about having two-way radio is that it completely changes the way my wife never says to me, how come you didn't answer my text messages? How come you didn't? Because I didn't have my text messages open. That's why. I didn't have my phone with me. I didn't have it. I don't check my But when you have a rapid radio, oh, I have to answer because it's sitting right there. You press a button, you go, what? Where are you? I'm in the studio doing a show. You've been married to me for almost 30 years. You know where I am right now. Anyway, it'll help you keep track of everything. 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
1: It's August 5th, and this is your Fox Daily Snapshot. Today is Oyster Day, celebrating the different number of species of bivalve mollusks, which many find delicious. On this day in 1981, President Ronald Reagan fires more than 11,300 air traffic controllers, striking in violation of his order for them to return to work. Actress Marilyn Monroe is found dead in her home in 1962. The singer and sex symbol is still a Hollywood icon.
2: You own a yacht? Which one is it? 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
1: Toni Morrison, a novelist known for highlighting the black experience, died on this day in 2019. She was the first African-American woman to win the Nobel Prize in Literature in 1993. Her book, Beloved, won the Pulitzer Prize in 1988. I'm CJ Papa. That's your Fox Daily Snapshot.
4: 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The July-August issue features a cover story on the famous novel and film State Fair, set in Iowa. 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Iowa joined a bipartisan coalition of 50 attorneys general to urge the Federal Communications Commission to strengthen its Know Your Customer rules to help prevent robocalls from scammers. Brenna Bird is Iowa Attorney General.
5: We reached out along with a bipartisan coalition of attorneys general around the United States to the FCC and asked them to strengthen their Know Your Customer rules. And what that would do is that would help to prevent scammers from using our phone network to make those illegal robocalls. Many of those illegal robocalls aren't just marketing, too. They are scams. People lose money from them. We want to do everything we can to absolutely shut off their access to people. Some of the things they can do to make sure that we know who's making calls through networks, what kind of business these people are conducting, if it even is business, that can really help. And that way, then the phone companies can either suspend or terminate those callers that are using the network to make illegal calls or scam calls or companies that really aren't legitimate companies at all. They're just there trying to get someone on the line and then they'll try to rip them off.
4: Iowa earlier supported a crackdown on scammers having access to legitimate phone numbers. The Iowa Business Report is presented today by Iowa History Journal. Six issues a year filled with stories of Iowa's amazing past. More at iowahistoryjournal.com. I'm Jeff Stein for the Iowa Business Report.
6: This is Basis Matters on the Iowa Agribusiness Radio Network. I'm Dustin Huffman. Taking a look at cash bids around the state, a handful of elevators improving their soybean bids today, with the exception of one that lowered its bids, but what's run them down? ADM Burlington, 18 cents under on corn, 418. Soybeans, 30 cents under, 1138. Cargill and Eddyville, 15 cents under on corn, cash bid 421. New Co-op Algona, 30 cents under on corn, 406. Soybeans, 25 cents under, cash bid 1143. Ag State Sheldon, 19 cents under on corn, 417. Soybeans, 35 cents under, 1133. Ag State Elta, 26 cents under on corn, cash bid 410. Soybeans, 30 cents under at 1138. Cargill Cedar Rapids, 7 cents under on corn, 429. Soybeans, a nickel over, cash price 1173. Five Star Co-op Nashua, 30 cents under on corn, 406. Soybeans, 40 cents under. They're at 1128. Lincoln Way Energy Nevada, 20 cents under on corn, cash bid 416. ADM Des Moines, they're a nickel over on soybeans. Their cash bid is at $11.73. New Co-op Red Oak, they're 20 cents under on corn, $4.16. Soybeans, 17 cents under, $11.51. Mid-Iowa Cooperative Green Mountain, 42 cents under on corn, $3.94 for the cash bid. Soybeans, 50 cents under, $11.18. New Co-op Sheraton, 24 cents under on corn, $4.12. Soybeans, 25 cents under at $11.43. Walk-On Feed Ranch, 48 cents under on corn, $3.88 for the cash price. Soybeans, 67 cents under at $11.01. New Co-op Glidden, 29 cents under on corn, cash bid $4.07. Soybeans, 25 cents under, $11.43. Innovative Ag Farley, 42 cents under on corn. They're at $3.94. Soybeans are 69 cents under with a cash price of $10.99. And finally, at Cargill Muscatine, they're 23 cents under on corn, $4.13. Soybeans, 30 cents under at $11.38. 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
8: The TV9 First Alert forecast, storms likely through the day today with a high around 74. Tonight, chance of storms early will drop to the upper 50s. Mixed sunshine Thursday with a high in the upper 70s, down to the upper 50s. Friday, mostly sunny with highs in lower 80s. Upper 80s for the weekend and dry Saturday. Slight chance of storms Sunday. From the KCRG TV9 Weather Lab, I'm Justin Roberts on News Talk 1540 KXEL.
4: It's 63 degrees from KXEL, where Iowa comes to talk.
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0: We're going to, let me go to Ricky. Before we get to Nate Friedman here in a second, I'm thrilled to have him on. Before we get to him, let me just ask Ricky. Decision Desk has called a Michigan primary.
1: Have him on. Before we get
0: You've got to turn me off there,
1: Decision Desk has called a Michigan primary.
0: Ricky, are you there?
2: That's right.
0: Can you hear me?
2: That's right. 8:35 a.m. Eastern, they've called it for El Sayed, and they are one of the most cautious election callers in America.
0: Okay, so, but Haley hasn't accepted, right? She hasn't conceded.
2: Not that I've seen. I'll keep you posted.
0: I mean, yeah, please do. I mean, 15,000 votes. That's not a lot. That's not a lot. Usually that would never be called that way for a Republican. I mean, they would have closed this down. Why it's open now is beyond me, because they really, usually we might have to wait days to figure out what happened. Look what happened with the mayoral race in California. Let me go to Nate Friedman, independent journalist. He is, also very concerned about the Islamic takeover of Michigan. He spent a lot of time up in Michigan. I've been watching your videos. The host of the Nate Friedman Show. Nate, how are you?
3: I'm good. How are you doing?
0: I'm good. What do you make of all of this in Michigan? I mean, I find this good news that it wasn't a runaway.
3: Yeah, let's think about it, right? So it looks like 15,000 votes, and every Muslim I talk to there says they're voting for Sayed. That's more than enough to make the difference. I just asked the nation, do you see what's happening here?
0: So let me play this. This is from a cleric in Michigan. Listen to this from a mosque.
4: On the 4th of August, there is a very important election. And I see one of the mandatory things, one of our responsibility, that to support Brother Abdul Sayed. Abdul Sayed, he is running for the Senate. And the other candidate, they supporting Israel, they supporting the Zionist, and all the Muslims, all the believers, men and women, it is responsibility. It's mandatory to go and to elect Brother Abdul Sayed, because at least we know he is a Muslim, he will support the Muslim issues here in this country.
0: Mm. What do you make of that, Nate?
3: The Muslim issues in this country. It reminds me of when I went to the UK and I spoke to voters in Birmingham, Muslim voters in Birmingham. They say, we vote for Muslim candidates because they'll represent us. And he told me that we're going to bring in Muslims into the parliament so that they bring in Sharia. So American Muslims are less transparent about that sort of thing, but I asked them, would you support a ban on Sharia? And I haven't gotten a yes yet.
0: How much time have you spent up there in Michigan?
3: I spent a day in Michigan. Yeah, just
0: okay.
3: One day.
0: And tell me about some of the people that you've talked to up there. You went into supermarkets.
3: Yeah.
0: It's very closed.
3: Right. So first conversation I had was with a man who owns a halal shop that says he wants the United States to be allied with Hezbollah. He was talking so nicely about Hezbollah. I said, look, do you want us to be allied with them? I said, hell yeah. So that was pretty shocking, because that's a terrorist organization that's killed Americans. Another conversation I had was with folks who said, no, it's got nothing to do with the fact that he's Muslim. I said, well, what about socialism? Are you guys socialist? They said, no, that has nothing to do with the election. And the Abdul Sayed is campaigning with Bernie Sanders and AOC. He's praising Mamdani. So he's surrounding himself with socialists, but yet he can still get by saying he's not a socialist. It's quite interesting.
0: So this is the Red-Green Alliance that everybody knows about. But again, they're not talking about it in the Muslim community because it doesn't mean anything to them. They have no, I mean, this is, to me, this feels like 1978, 1979 Iran all over again.
3: Yep. It's Islamists pairing with leftists until the Islamists don't need the leftists anymore. I mean, they've banned the gay flag, the pride flag, in Hamtramck. The city became majority Muslim, and what do? They banned the pride flag. You can expect this to happen across the nation until we vote differently.
0: So why aren't more people waking up to this?
3: Tolerance. I think it's the conversations I have with people who vote left is that they are more scared of being called a racist than they are of death. That is the consensus. They are just terrified of even thinking that they're racist. And Muslims know it, and they use it.
0: Is this unique to Dearborn?
3: No, we've got enclaves like this and more. And first of all, Dearborn's not hardly an enclave, right? I mean, it's a massive suburb with 100,000 people, so we can't call it an enclave anymore. However, you've got places in New York. I just went to Little Yemen. How many people know a Little Yemen even exists in the Bronx in New York City, where all the signs are in Arabic?
0: As you said in your video, I only know it because Mom Donnie put it on a map.
3: Right. I had no idea about Little Yemen. I don't think many people did. I'm getting so many messages from people on Instagram saying, my city, my town has been completely taken over. We have 20 mosques within 10 miles. People don't know, and I will go and I will investigate what's going on. Yeah.
0: Nate, thanks a lot. Appreciate everything you do. God bless. Of course.
3: Thank you.
0: All right. If you haven't watched him, you should. He goes in, he's fearless. He's one of these guys that's fearless. He goes into these communities, and he just asks questions and does it all by himself. I mean, he's not necessarily safe. But what he is showing you in his videos are truly remarkable. People really need to wake up. This is exactly how it happened in France. It's exactly how it happened in England. And there is a takeover. I mean, why would you come to a country? Why this country? See, our immigration is different. We have always had people coming. It's not easy to come here. Why would you move from Somalia, the desert, to one of the coldest states in the Union? Answer, our State Department did it. Our State Department transported them there. Okay, so why are you coming now and you're putting up with the coldest weather ever, you know, that you've ever seen, and you're living in that, and you're living like that, and you're building this community, and you've come from a place to where you are a refugee. You come from a place that is in constant war, and yet you come here and you build the same thing and you support the same people over back home. You're sending money back home. You change the flag, the Minnesota flag, to look, I mean, it's not a coincidence. I'm sorry. You can say it's a coincidence. It's not. It's damn near the Somali flag. Why is all this happening? America, you're being conquered. You're being conquered. It's time for you to wake up on that. And the socialists are bringing it in. The socialists are the ones that have made this alliance. It's called the Green Red Alliance. Ricky, do we have somebody on tomorrow that is going to be talking about the Red Green Alliance? Because the Red Green Alliance is the thing. I don't think she can hear me. Sorry, believe it or not, the iHeart studios in Florida were hit by a surge. All seven stations, and that's where she's stationed, all seven stations are off the air today. I've never seen anything like that in my whole career. Don't comment. You're so far behind, Ricky. I've never seen anything like this before. But I guess it's just par for the course today. Today, we're going to show you, on my after show, we're going to show you some of the things that are coming. This is one of the things that is coming, and they're all dogpiling on each other. And it's strange because a lot of them have the same author. There's something else that is going on, which I'm going to concentrate on today. While this is going on, have you noticed that the surveillance state is getting stronger and stronger, and it's not necessarily happening from the government? And I've told you this years ago. I said, the government is going to need protection. The banks are going to need protection. Because when this mask comes off, if we don't have peaceful transitions, if we don't fix it, if they continue to stonewall the people, things are going to get so bad that it'll all fall apart. And so What, are you going to use the military on your own people? You'll try. You're going to use the police on your own people? Well, if they haven't already been disbanded by socialists. So what do you have? You need tech. You need tech to put everybody in a digital cage, to control, to make sure that we're all thinking alike, all of this stuff. And it's all happening right now. And tech needs protection too. Tech needs the government to be able to get to be this strong. So that's the other force that is working. You have the Red-Green Alliance. Then you have our own apathy. And then you have tech. And I'm going to concentrate on tech today to show you how this cage works. And it's a cage that you won't even know has been built all around you until it's too late. You don't want to miss this. 1984 is right now. It's happening right now. That's going to happen today at noon, right after this program. You don't want to miss. It's overtime just for the insiders. If you're a Torch insider, if you're not, just become one now. All you have to do is go to glennbeck.com/torch, sign up. You don't want to miss this. When the past disappears, and I'll take you through history and show you how it's been done. I've got another thing I've got to get in today about how they have been hacking into our water system. Iran has. Well, we think it's Iran. We don't know for sure, but we think it's Iran. Seven states have already said in the last week that somebody's hacking into their water systems. Now, the states say the water is fine. However, when you look into this, which I did, when you look into it, it's profound arrogance and laziness. And it's not the federal government. It is your state and local towns. And I want to tell you exactly what happened. I'm going to take you back to history. You ever heard the writing is on the wall? The writing is on the wall. That comes from something that happened about 500 years before Christ. And what was it? An enemy taking down a city through their water system. It's being repeated. We've been here before. This one was a long, long, long, long, long time ago, but it's the same thing. Be aware. Be informed. Join us. glennbeck.com/torch. 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
5: 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Glenn Beck will be back after this.

0: 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In 1996, 9-year-old Amber Hagerman was kidnapped and murdered in Arlington, Texas. She was dragged from her bicycle while riding near her home. Her murder led Dallas-Fort Worth radio and television stations to work with police to broadcast alerts when children were abducted. The National Center for Missing and Exploited Children endorsed the Texas plan, and soon Amber Alert programs spread around the country. In August of 2002, Governor Tom Vilsack called on Iowa law enforcement officials and broadcasters to come up with their Amber Alert plan. By the end of the year, a plan was recommended, and on March 13, 2003, Iowa became the 36th state with an Amber Alert plan. Iowa's first Amber Alert was issued August 5, 2003, from Des Moines. The mother of 6-month-old Hassana Bolin reported that he was abducted shortly before 2 in the afternoon by Hassan Mock. The mother stated the child was in danger. The child was safely located at a relative's home. Not all Amber Alerts have an ending like that one, but in many cases the Amber Alert has been instrumental in safely returning children to their homes. Iowa's first Amber Alert was one of those, on this date, in 2003. And that's Iowa Almanac for August 5th. There's more online at iowaalmanac.com. I'm Jeff Stein on News Talk 1540 KXEL.
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3: This is a Bloomberg Money Minute. It might not sound like the smartest career move, giving up a 9-to-5 to try to make it as a social media influencer, but some young workers have found a way to carve out a living without a huge following. Call them micro-influencers.
4: It's time to talk about how much money I made in February.
3: Anna Fenstermacher has about 33,000 followers on TikTok. She says she earned about $140,000 last year making content on top of her full-time gig in hospitality.
4: Saying these numbers out loud truly doesn't even feel real to me.
3: But six figures aren't unheard of, and it's part of a shift in how advertisers look at content creators. The marketing agency ATTN says micro-influencers get nearly 3 times the engagement as bigger names with more than 1 million followers. But there are risks. A 5-figure brand deal isn't exactly a steady paycheck, and a few minutes of content can take hours of behind-the-scenes planning and editing. But for those influencers who found their niche,
4: anyone can be successful at this.
3: Nathan Hager, Bloomberg Radio.
5: In just a second, I have Charlie LaDuff. He is a Michigan reporter, host of the No BS News Hour. I like him because he smokes, and I don't smoke. I used to smoke, but I miss that hard-edged journalist that, you know, always had a cigarette in their hand. They always had the cigarette smoke coming in front of their face, and like, and let me tell you something else Kennedy did. I miss that guy. And Charlie, I think, is that guy. I think I just saw him do an interview with this woman because he's looking into all of where's all this funding coming from, you know, Act Blue kind of stuff. And I looked into him. or I was watching this video, and he's doing an interview, and I think he had the cigarette hanging out of his mouth, like, so you know, so you never sent him $150,000. Never sent him $150,000. And I just love it. I just love it. So I'm hoping he's going to be doing the show today, smoking. Not that that's a good example, kids. No, it's not. But I enjoy it because it brings me back to the day when journalists were actually journalists on everything except for tobacco. Jason, where do we stand with the Iran thing?
6: Oh, gosh, does anyone know? Do our negotiators know? Does the Iranian regime know? I don't know. So this is the latest news. We could be having an Iran deal Wednesday today, which is different from our usual Iran deal Friday.
5: Friday. Yeah.
6: But those
5: it's
6: are the
5: an
6: rumors.
5: Iran deal Friday.
6: One of the rumors is that we might hear about specifically a Hormuz, Strait of Hormuz deal today. This has been going back and forth between
5: today.
6: Negotiators. Yeah, today. Well, that's the rumor mill. The rumors.
5: Today, Wednesday?
6: Today is Wednesday.
5: Wow, I forgot today was Wednesday. Wow. Okay, good.
6: The rumors on this deal specifically is just to get Hormuz open. And what I've been hearing so far, I don't know if I really. Well, no, I don't really like it, actually. But the deal
5: I don't
6: now,
5: like it either. If you're going to say what I think.
6: Well, the deal now is that we've talked about multiple different paths for tankers to go through the Strait of Hormuz. There's the northern route that's controlled by Iran. There's the southern route by Oman that is controlled by us and the Gulf Kingdoms. And then there's a middle route that's heavily mined. So this new deal supposedly today is that all tankers going through the Strait of Hormuz, this is to keep Hormuz open now, would take the northern Iranian route. And when they exit, they would come down the southern Omani route, which kind of basically means Iran can say who goes into the strait. I don't think I like this, Glenn. We'll see where it goes.
5: No, I know I don't like it, but we'll see. I mean, will it end this thing? I don't know. Will it end it properly? I don't know. I don't think anybody knows. No, we get this crying wolf all the time. Oh, we've got a deal. We've got a deal. So the sky is falling. The sky's not falling. The sky's not falling. We get this once a week.

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2: I'm Chad Pergram with the Speaker's Lobby. Democrats only need to flip a handful of seats to seize control of the House in this fall's midterms. Redistricting by the GOP favors Republicans by about 2 points, but that's not the only factor to examine. Consider looking at how this map compares to 2018. That's when Democrats won back the House by flipping 41 seats. In 2018, about 20% of all Democratic wins came in districts which favored Republicans by 5 points. In 2024, a presidential election year, Democrats won no districts which Republicans supported the GOP by 5 or more points. The same with the GOP winning any districts which favored Democrats by 5 points or more. Meantime, it'll be a challenge for any Republican to win a district which leans in favor of Democrats by 5 points or more this year. The reason is that in 2024, President Trump scored well below 50% of the vote in districts which went to Democrats by 2 to 4 points. However, in districts which supported Republicans by 2 to 4 points, President Trump scored slightly more than 50%. With the Speaker's Lobby, Chad Pergram, Fox News.
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4: It went down to the wire and took a left turn. I'm Carmen Roberts, Fox News. Leftist candidate Dr. Abdul El-Sayed defeats Congresswoman Haley Stevens in a nail-biting Michigan primary for an open U.S. Senate seat. El-Sayed said the race is about
5: building a movement to take our democracy back to serve the people who absolutely deserve the best of what America has to offer.
6: The real test of El-Sayed's strength in a divided party will now come in November's matchup against President Trump-backed Republican Mike Rogers. El-Sayed is backed by the UAW and by prominent Democrat socialists like Bernie Sanders, though he's distanced himself from that wing of the party. Jeff Manasso, Fox News.
4: El-Sayed championed left-wing economic and social reforms, including Medicare for All and abolishing ICE. Former Congressman Mike Rogers, the Republican, said he wanted El-Sayed to win, feeling confident he can beat him. Federal prosecutors announced indictments against several people they say were working with drug cartels.
7: The U.S. Justice Department is unsealing indictments of 5 individuals they accuse of drug running on behalf of the Mexico-based Jalisco New Generation cartel. They're now offering more than $100 million in rewards leading to their arrests, acting U.S. Attorney General Todd Blanche.
8: These sophisticated organizations use violence and fear to maintain control over the importation of deadly narcotics in the United States, including fentanyl, cocaine, meth, and other illegal drugs.
7: The five in the indictment are in addition to three other cartel-aligned individuals previously indicted. Eben Brown, Fox News.
4: The Preakness is making history. Next year's race will move to Sunday, May 23rd, about 3 weeks after the Kentucky Derby, marking the first Sunday running in Triple Crown history. Officials hope the extra week will entice more Derby horses to compete in Baltimore. 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
11: Hello, I'm Charles Hart. 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In Dubuque, today is the deadline to weigh in on a future data center development.

0: over water and energy use, and enacting setback requirements so people won't get extra noise or light on their property. Republican candidate Zach Lane has made public comments about his data center policy, including calling for a moratorium. The Iowa DNR is investigating an ongoing wastewater discharge that reached the Mississippi River in Keokuk. The city reported a partially plugged line and malfunctioning equipment in its wastewater treatment system. The wastewater was being diverted into the river near the treatment plant. The DNR said this has been happening for about a week, but the city did not understand the severity until Monday. The city says repairs are underway, and the DNR says there are no impacts like dead fish at this time. 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
4: The KCRG TV 9 First Alert Forecast. Some showers likely as we move through the afternoon. They'll push farther south. Look for a high near 73. Partly cloudy tonight, down to 56. Mostly sunny tomorrow and 79. North winds 5 to 10 today. North at 5 to 10 tonight. Mostly sunny skies Friday, a high of 84, 87 on Saturday. I'm TV 9 First Alert Storm Team Meteorologist Joe Winters on News Talk 1540 KXEL.
5: We have 64 degrees now on News Talk 1540 KXEL.
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America. Well, the race is over in Michigan, and the socialist won. Now, it's very close. It's very close. I've never seen it called so quickly. But I will tell you, the New York Times held up until about 7 or 8 minutes ago. The New York Times has just declared El-Sayed the winner with 740,000 votes, up against Haley at 726,000 votes. That's a 14,000 vote difference. You can find those in Wayne County without even breaking a sweat. All you have to do is find, wait a minute, we just found another 15,000 votes in a teacher's car. She meant to deliver them, they were just delivered. But it has been called now. This is both bad news and good news. I think it's good news because it is so close. What will that mean for the general? And being this close, were there any shenanigans that were going on? You know, Charlie LaDuff, who I love because he's like an old style journalist, you know, I miss the journalists who are smoking, who are on TV and they're like, yeah, hang on, I gotta light another camel. And they're smoking and they're just hardcore. That's Charlie. He's gone out to Michigan and he has been tracking down all these Act Blue donors. You know, they come out of their trailer and, you know, they got the house coat on and the fuzzy slippers. Yes, what do you want? Did you just donate 150? What, are you crazy? And he's just sitting there interviewing with a smoke in his mouth. I mean, a cigarette in his mouth. I just love it. I hope he's smoking now. Not for you kids. Very bad example. But I just miss the hardcore journalists. And Charlie is one of them.

0: Charlie LaDuff joins us. The Michigan Democratic Senate primary candidates, Abdul El Sayed, his campaign, was it funded by fake donors? 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
0: What was that number again? Oh, shoot. I missed the number. I can't call for details from the United States government. Anyway, Charlie, how are you?
2: I'm great, brother. How you doing?
0: You're smoking. I love it. I saw an old clip from Edward R. Murrow the other day. I don't know what I was watching, and he had that smoke just kind of making rings up off of the table, and I went, where are those journalists anymore? Where are those people? And here you are. So welcome.
2: Do you remember that bit from Saturday Night Live, Martin Short, when he's on 60 Minutes getting grilled? He's got the Coke bottle glass in the cigarette.
0: Yes. Yeah, I miss those days. Anyway, Charlie, thanks for everything that you do. I really appreciate it. I think you're fabulous, and you're exactly what America needs in journalism. Tell me about what you are finding with El Sayed's campaign donors.
2: Okay, let me preface it by why I'm looking, okay? Because he fashions himself as the small donor king, the grassroots swell. He's the number one guy on Act Blue, you know, in Michigan, small donations from around the country. 80% of his money is from Act Blue, and 75% of the actual money is coming from out of state. So I can't go out of state, so I'll look in state. Is this true? Because he's the guy that wants to get money out of politics. Okay, you want to get money out of politics. Where's your money coming from? So we just, you know, we go into the FEC database, we download it, we put it on a spreadsheet, we run it, we have AI check it, then we double check AI, and then we double check each other. So we've got 120 donors, average age about 75 in Michigan, and altogether in the last decade or so, 120 people have made $750,000 donations. Okay, so we pick one, and we go out to the countryside, and there's an old lady, and her house is burned down. She's living in a trailer, no internet, no computer, no running water, and I was going to bring her the printout, but her donations were $15,000 over 5 years, totaling $150,000. And I told her I would have brought you the printout, but I ran out of paper. Did you, madam, in fact, donate $15,000 times the tune of $150,000 with no house? And she donates, and she says Act Blue is the bank. I go through Act Blue, but nothing of that size. She was shocked. So to wrap it in a bow for you, you want to keep dark money out of politics. Everybody knows Act Blue's corrupt. We need to look at it. And I challenged Abdul. Listen, man, if you want to get money out of politics, return all the Act Blue money because it's elder abuse. You're stealing Act Blue. It's almost obvious. I'm just going to say it. You're stealing old people's identity, and you're running money from unknown sources through their names, and it's got to stop. Again, one more time, Abdul outraised Haley, I'm rounding off, $15 million for their, you know, their general fund, their campaign fund. She raised 11. So forget special interests and the super PACs. He outraised her. What's the source of the money? Let's go. Come clean.
0: Explain, because I've done chalkboards on Act Blue years ago and said, we've got to look into this. This is so dirty. This whole system is just so corrupt. Explain for anybody who doesn't know what Act Blue is, what it is, and why you can say with such authority that it's corrupt.
2: It's a clearinghouse. You want to donate to Blue causes, you can go on to Act Blue. It allows you to make a nobody can make a donation in your name. And you can't just give money and allow Act Blue to donate to a specific individual in your name. You have to do it. You tell Act Blue to exercise the trade, so to speak. Act Blue allows you to re-up every month. You can schedule a contribution to somebody every month. When it gets closer to elections, you can do it every week. So when this lady, let's say she gives $5 to Abdul El Sayed, why is it the next day she's given five more times? And then 2 days later, three more times. And then 4 days later, she's from another address, the apartment she lived in for a while when her house burned down. So I ask her, show me how you make a donation on your phone. She can't. You know, it's lovely. She's 88 years old. And she's doing this with the phone, like it's a transistor radio, like the batteries are bad. Oh, this thing. And she couldn't exercise a trade. So it's impossible for her to have sat there. What is, I forgot the number, Glenn, but 3 to 8 times a day, every single day, every day of the year for 5 straight years. It's impossible. So who's triggering these trades? You have her name, and I said to her, I said, Miss Waffle, do you ever remember making a 50 cent donation? And she goes, what? That's silly. And I said, well, here's the printout. You made a 50 cent donation. She goes, it's impossible to do. So again, Act Blue, money comes in, supposed to be you. They exercise the donation for you. But it's starting to look like they've got your name. And mega dollars are coming in, and you have no idea that this donation is being made in your name, which is tantamount to identity theft. And it's usually very elderly people.
0: How common is this story in Michigan?
2: I did one 6 months ago. It was a liberal woman, older black woman, retired, 77. She made $83,000 in donations, and just mind-boggling. And now that we're in the general, I am going to knock on 120 doors.
0: Good.
2: $16 million. $16 million these people donated.
0: So when you look at the results yesterday, I mean, it is really close. What does that tell you?
2: And the national media is silly. You know, you're reading more into it that's there. Oh, my God, the socialists are taking over. Did that look like a groundswell to you? A 1% difference? That's no groundswell. So if you're really looking in the general, where are the independents? And as you know, come on, Glenn, you talk about it all the time. Mm-hmm. There aren't really independents. You lean one way or the other. So where are, like, somebody that wants to shift over from MAGA? They're not shifting over. El Sayed's got the far left. The votes are likely to come from Stevens' group. So if there's 10,000, 15,000 people to be peeled off, I think it's coming from the Democratic side. So it's just not as wild as people want to make it out to be.
0: Can you give me any indication at all there? Because the Arab and black communities have been at odds for a while. I don't even know what the beef is, but they're not necessarily cut from the same cloth. They don't march to the same tune. And it appears as though it is some of the black community that has actually swayed some of these elections away from the socialists and away from the Islamists. Do you see that in Michigan?
2: Yeah, like, first of all, the social, democratic socialism you're talking about, that's a top-down thing. It's white educated people who have archaeology degrees. It didn't pan out for them. They're looking at it like their birthright. They won't say it, but they've been jumped over. It's not them. It must be something in the system. That's where Syed Step's coming. If you go like working class up, he doesn't do so well, does he? And you're absolutely right. This is Detroit, baby. This is Michigan. So in these CNN panels, they talk about a black-brown coalition. That's just the people that went to the Ivy League. There's no black-brown coalition out here. Blacks don't like Arabs. Arabs don't like blacks. Say what you will about white people. You know, it's every. There's no black and brown prison gang. You know what I'm saying? So every group's got its lived history. And no, I mean, they're not going for a fancy pants. Let me put this one to you. Syed's only had two jobs, except, you know, taking away, I go to university, get big checks to talk. He's had two jobs. One was the Detroit health director, and once was the Wayne County health director, of which Detroit is the biggest city. He failed miserably. You know, black people here know him. They don't trust him. And yeah, he got wiped out by him. He absolutely got wiped out. So I don't know if they show up. Go ahead.
0: You say he's a paper doctor.
2: He is a paper doc.
0: He doesn't treat patients? He's not a...
2: Never has. He never took his board exams. He's never had a practice, didn't have a residency. So, you know, he's an egghead doctor. And he said, I went into it. He figured it was better for him to get into the bureaucracy and fix it from there than to actually serve people. So when he was in Detroit, infant mortality went through the roof. Life expectancy in Detroit, Wayne County, has collapsed. It's fallen since COVID by 2 whole years. So tell me where this success is. He was in charge of Wayne
0: County. 60% of the vote went for Haley in Wayne County.
2: Yeah, that's Wayne County now. Again, Wayne County is about 1.7 million people. Detroit's about 650,000. So, yeah, you know, he got hammered in Detroit for sure. Are they going to show up for the general? I don't know.
0: It's great to talk to you. Charlie, just keep up the good work, man. Keep it up. Keep it up.
2: I don't want to go yet.
0: I've got other things to do. I got to do, and I don't get a smoke. Go smoke.
2: Where are you right now?
0: Thanks, man. Pardon me?
2: Where are you right now?
0: Where am I?
2: Yeah.
0: I'm in the Mountain West. I'm at my ranch up in Idaho.
2: Idaho?
0: Where we just shoot people at hamburger places. What?
2: You said I'm a hoe?
0: All right. I'm leaving. Go smoke. Check what tobacco is in your cigarette. We'll talk to you again. Thanks, Charlie. Appreciate it. 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

0: We have to have him back on. By the way, am I going to be fined by the FCC, or did you catch, BJ, did you catch that? You caught it. Okay, good. Well, that's what happens when you put smokers on the air. They just start cussing like sailors. And you notice, and that's the other thing I miss about smokers, is that voice. That voice. Give me another pack of cool cigarettes. There's just nothing better. Nothing better. We'll have him back. Coming up, I want to talk to you about the water system. Yeah, no, I'm going to get all sexy like that. I am. I'm going to talk to you about the water system. 7 states have now said their water system has come under attack in the last week. That's significant. And I'm going to show you why it is happening. You will not believe. I dug into this yesterday, day before. You are not going to believe how this is happening. The incompetency, or maybe the laziness, or just the apathy. We just all think, oh, we're fine. We're in a small town. We're fine. No, you're not fine. You're not fine. How easy it is to hack into our water system. And then I'm going to give you a little history. Do you know the phrase, the writing's on the wall? That comes from an empire like ours that is absolutely unbreakable. You're just not going to get through the walls. And somebody going, we don't have to get through the walls. We need the water system. And the writing is on the wall. And I'll explain that story because we've been here before, about 500 years before Christ, but we've been here before and it didn't end well. We have to pay attention to our water system. Then later on today, I urge you to join me because we're going to do an overtime today. A final fourth hour of the broadcast today starts noon Eastern. It'll be for insiders only of the Torch. If you want to become a Torch member and join us in everything that we're doing, please do go to glenbeck.com/torch. It'll be live at noon Eastern right after this program is finished live. And it will be available, all day long. Once we post it, after I do it, we'll post it and then you can watch it on demand. But it's for insiders only for the Torch, glenbeck.com/torch. When the past disappears, this is something that you need to know. There are all kinds of forces that are gathering that we have to watch, all of them. And one of them is tech. And this is how tech grows out of control. And there's already some warning signs on it. And I'm going to take you through it. I'm going to take you through a little history on it. I'm going to take you through, and it's disturbing. And I have solutions for you. And speaking of that, I also published today, I think it's at glenbeck.com. Everybody can get it. Where is the books? Here. I put 10 books that I think everybody needs to have. Democracy in America, paper copies. You'll understand why I'm saying that, a couple of hours. Democracy in America, Common Sense by Thomas Paine, The Federalist Papers, The Autobiography of Calvin Coolidge, An American Life by Ronald Reagan, Autobiography of Benjamin Franklin, Up from Slavery, Booker T. Washington, The Bible or the Jefferson Bible, Reflections on the Revolution in France by Edmund Burke, and the Bill of Rights. You need to have paper copies. I've got about 100 books that I'm compiling, but these are just a few samplings of those. But if you want to preserve the soul of our nation, and you will understand 1984 is right now, you'll understand why I'm asking you to buy paper copies of books and do it with some urgency. Listen to the whole explanation and the whole story behind it today, noon, glenbeck.com/torch. With urgency, sign up now, glenbeck.com/torch. That happens at noon today. You don't want to miss it. Be ahead of everybody else. All right. 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
2: This is a Bloomberg Money Minute. Retail stock trading is demoralizing to young men. About two-thirds of men aged 18 to 29 who trade stocks daily report they feel like failures. Now, that's according to a new study from the pro-marriage think tank Institute for Family Studies, which says those figures are similar to another outcome about young men who gamble. Oman and Iran reaching an agreement on a proposed shipping route through the Strait of Hormuz. No involvement of the U.S., but it could lead to a reopening of that waterway and the restart of tanker traffic. And on Wall Street, well, stocks did lose some earlier steam, but are still mostly higher this hour. Right now, the Dow building on Tuesday's record closing high, up 0.9%. The S&P is up about 0.1%. The tech-heavy NASDAQ is down 0.25%, and oil slightly lower, just under $75 a barrel. And because of all the wildfires in the Northwest, Portland, Oregon has the worst air quality of all major cities around the world, topping Kinshasa in the Congo. Tom Busby, Bloomberg Radio.
3: This is the Midday Market Report for Wednesday on the Iowa Agribusiness Radio Network. I'm Mark Magnuson. Joined today by Connor Bridgman of AgMarket.net for the Midday Market Discussion. Connor, we started the day off with quite a bit of red on the grain side on our market screens. Has that continued through midday?
4: It has. So far, we are holding, in my opinion, today's a little bit technical. We really need to hold some important levels in corn and soybeans. I'm looking at November soybeans. If we could hold 1170 and hold that till we see what the USDA gives us next week, that's a good one. And then D's corn right around 460. We're trading right there right now, but it would be nice to close above those.
3: Connor, we're starting to see some of those yield estimates from the various private entities. Is that something that does actually factor into the ag marketplace?
4: Yeah, I think so, especially with some of them last year, they put out a very big number. Turns out they were pretty close. I think people are paying a little bit more attention.
3: That was Connor Bridgman with AgMarket.net. We will have a check of the numbers next.
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3: September corn down 5.5 at 436.75. September soybeans down 6.25 at 1152.5. September soybean meal down 240 at 310.30. September soybean oil down 54 cents at 67.66. Chicago wheat up 6.75 at 645.25. Minneapolis wheat is up 6 cents at 690. Kansas City hard red wheat up 11 cents at 718. September oats up 2.25 at 314.75. On the Merck, August live cattle up 230 at 234.25. August feeder cattle up 293 at 354.13. August lean hogs down 93 cents at 96.93. Class 3 milk down 21 cents at 16.76. This has been a check of the Midday Mark.
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11: 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Family history significantly amplifies a woman's risk of breast cancer. Looking at health records of almost 16,000 women who underwent BRCA testing in Ontario, Canada over nearly a decade, investigators found that women who tested negative for a BRCA gene mutation still had a 25% lifetime risk of developing breast cancer. Additionally, for those women who tested positive for a BRCA mutation, breast cancer risk varied from 56 to 86%, depending on the number of immediate family members who had breast or ovarian cancer. Researchers said that based on these findings, a physician might recommend more frequent mammograms or breast MRIs to a BRCA-positive patient in their 50s or 60s with no family history of breast cancer, but suggest preventive mastectomy as an option for a young BRCA patient with several cases of breast cancer in the family. The findings were reported in JAMA Network Open. For more health news, go to foxnewshealth.com. 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
12: The KCRG TV9 First Alert forecast. Some showers likely as we move through the afternoon. They'll push farther south. Look for a high near 73. Partly cloudy tonight, down to 56. Mostly sunny tomorrow and 79. North winds 5 to 10 today. North at 5 to 10 tonight. Mostly sunny skies Friday, a high of 84, 87 on Saturday. I'm TV9 First Alert Storm Team Meteorologist Joe Winters on News Talk 1540 KXEL.
13: We have 64 degrees now on News Talk 1540 KXEL.
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0: So late Sunday into Monday, somebody, we don't know who yet, has reached into the machinery running more than 30 community water systems in Minnesota and then started moving things. Not the water, the machinery, the pumps, the valves, the pressure. By Thursday, the FBI and EPA warned that utilities in at least seven states had reported the incident, and that some of the activity degraded water operations. Saturday, Michigan came forward with nine systems in more than one town. Operators walked away from the computers and ran to the plant by hand. Sometimes it takes, you know, 40 minutes to get to these plants. They ran just exactly the way their grandfathers did. Nobody died. Nobody was poisoned. And every official who has spoken says, water is safe. You feel free to drink it. And I'm sure it is. I'm sure it is. Let me remind you, we just found a bomb at a reservoir. It was just under the water line. I don't remember how they found it. I think they were cleaning or something, and they found this, and it was active, but we've never heard anything else, no follow-up on it. Somebody is targeting our water system. Now, who did it? FBI hasn't named anybody yet. Investigators are looking hard at Iran, also at whether somebody wanted this to look like Iran. We don't know. President says he doesn't buy it. He blames Minnesota's leadership. Minnesota's governor calls it modern warfare, a live war, an unattributed attack. Two politicians arguing, you know, the forensics before the forensics are even finished. Here's what is not in dispute. And this is why I'm doing the special today. There are things you must be aware of right now, because being aware of them after the fact is not going to help anybody. So the special today is to prepare you for what is coming. And I don't know when, but I think sooner rather than later. And this is another one of those things. In November of 2023, a crew affiliated with Iran's Revolutionary Guard, this is in 2023, took control of a booster station belonging to the water authority of, Aliquippa, Pennsylvania, 30 miles outside of Pittsburgh. They left a message on the screen. It said, you've been hacked, down with Israel. And they hit 11 American targets that way. Six water utilities, a pharmacy, and an aquatic center. Also a brewery. This is where people start, especially around Pittsburgh. You hit a brewery? I don't care if you're Islamic or not. You've just pissed the people of Pittsburgh off. Don't mess with them. You hit a Permandes? You're dead. Anyway, so how did the Islamic Republic of Iran breach our drinking water? You're not going to believe this. By figuring out the passcode was 1111. That is the factory default, okay? Nobody changed 1111. They never put a new code in. The device sat on the open internet on its published default port, findable by anybody on earth, if you know what you're doing, in about 4 seconds. And then they put in the code 1111 and they got in. My question was, why is this online at all? Okay, the box is a programmable logic controller. It's called a PLC. It's the thing that turns the pump on, then watches the tank, and then when the number drops, it opens a valve, light switch, you know, with an opinion. For almost a century, that switch had a wire, and the wire ran to a panel, you know, that was locked up in this building. If something went wrong at 2 o'clock in the morning, phone rang, guy had to get into a truck, drive across town. I'm just looking at my engineer here, because he knows exactly what this is like, because we have a lot of our systems. We're not online like this. You have to go to the panel to make sure that we're safe. Something goes wrong, you got to get there. So when we connected it not out of laziness, just from arithmetic. You know, there are roughly 50,000 community water systems in the country. 97% of them are small. Yours might be run by two licensed operators covering 40 square miles. And if the operator can check the tank on his phone instead of driving out in the dark, the town saves a salary that it has to have. Okay. Multiply that by 50,000 towns. That's a lot of money. Okay. So we traded a locked door for a login, and then we never changed the password. Now, the part that gets waved away is that there's an assumption that Iran is the backward country with a big mouth. It's not a backward country. You know, they've got sandals and Down with America slogans. No, no, no. Iran designed the Shahid 136. in 2022, they handed the design, it's a great missile, they handed the design over to Russia under a technology deal. And they reported about $100.5 billion coming in. Russians took it, and they didn't just assemble it. They rebuilt their entire supply chain. And that's why 90% of the production now happens on Russian soil. Moscow paid $200,000 for a drone in 2022. Last year, a fraction of that, thousands of them are out every month. Then it came back around. Western intelligence now reporting Russia is shipping upgraded versions back to Iran. Better navigation, better resistance to jamming. Everything Moscow has learned across tens of thousands of combat sorties. So Iran didn't just build a weapon. Iran seeded an industry, and the industry sent home the improvements. Now, there is a small first-person view quadcopter. And there's a video going around that you should see, and it's built from commercial parts that you can just order online. A lot of them are Chinese, not Iranian hardware, but that is the point. The thing that we're now sending out into the sky, especially Iran, and Russia and China, cost them what a decent set of golf clubs cost. It's cheap, it's patient, and it's expendable, which beats expensive, sophisticated, and irreplaceable. Tehran understood this before we ever admitted it. These are little quadcopters that will hunt a man, and they are relentless. You've seen them being used over in Ukraine. I want to be really precise on this because precision matters a great deal here. We are not talking about the Iranians. 90 million people live there, and a great many of them despise the people who rule over them. And they go out in the streets, and it has cost them their lives. It's the regime. ISIS wanted a caliphate immediately. It burned bright, and it burned out. The Islamic Republic has had 47 years. They have a treasury, a foreign minister. They have a drone industry. They have universities. They have networks of proxies and sympathizers all across the weight of the West. And they are patient, and they are quiet. The patience is the danger, not the shouting. You're going to hear their leadership believes chaos hastens the return of the 12th Imam. Okay? Some reject that outright, but the hardliners, no, they don't reject that. You know, when the government treats the collapse of the existing regime as a feature, it doesn't weigh the risks the way we do. Okay? So, how does a confident city fall? How do they fall? This story is amazing. 539 before Christ, Babylon. Right in that area. Babylon was the greatest walled city on earth. In fact, the walls were so thick that the ancient writers said that chariots could turn around on the top of the walls. Okay? Cyrus the Persian looked at them and understood he could sit, you know, outside until his beard turned white. He's not going to get into that city. So he stopped looking at the walls. And he decided to go upstream where the Euphrates ran into the city because, you know, that was the source of life. That's what they drank. Okay. So he dug channels and he turned the river into a marsh, and the water inside Babylon dropped to about the height of a man's thigh. The soldiers walked in up the riverbed under the wall through the waterworks. Herodotus says that the city was so large that the people in the center were at a festival dancing, and they didn't even know for some time that the city had already fallen, that the walls didn't help them. If you read Daniel in the Bible, the fingers, the writing on the plaster, you know, weighed in the balance and you were found wanting. That's where we get the phrase, the writing is on the wall. Okay. It came the same night the river went dry. The wall was never the way in. The utility was the way in. The boring thing nobody guards. Nobody thinks to change the passcodes because it's not glamorous. It always works. Who's going to target this? 2,500 years later, we're still building walls and we're leaving the river unattended. Now the war games. Let me tell you about the war games we have done. This is terrifying. In July of 2002, the Pentagon runs the largest war game in American history. 2 years of planning, 13,000 troops, $250 million. The scenario was confrontation in the Persian Gulf. They hand the enemy team to a retired Marine three-star named Paul Van Riper. Van Riper looks at the surveillance advantage of the United States and decides, I'm not going to fight it. He puts his orders on motorcycle couriers. He signals aircraft with lights like it's 1943. He passes coded messages through loudspeakers on the minarets inside for the call of prayer. And our listening apparatus doesn't hear anything because there's nothing to hear. Then he doesn't wait. He fires everything at once. A salvo of cruise missiles that swamps the radars of the fleet. Behind the missiles come swarms of small boats. 16, and this is in 2002, our warships, 16 of our warships in this game sank, including a carrier. Had it been real, 20,000 American sailors would have died before lunch. You know what we did with that? As we were losing, we stopped the exercise. We refloated the ships. We restricted what the enemy team was allowed to do, and we ran it again until we won. Van Riper protested. He walked out. We ran the war game. We lost. Then we changed the rules instead of what we knew they could do. You know the other version. Before 2001, our own government rehearsed airliners as weapons. Tabletop exercises, a drill at the Pentagon. We set aside the idea. It was too far-fetched to take planes and fly them into buildings. That wasn't a failure of imagination. Somebody imagined it. It was a failure of belief that people would do things. I'm telling you, Iran is a desperate nation who believes. Which brings us why Washington has not fixed the water. March 2023, EPA tried. It told states to check their water system cybersecurity during the sanitary surveys they already conduct. You know, like the one that we found the bomb. Three attorneys sued. Missouri, Iowa, and Arkansas. They sued. They were joined by the American Water Works Association and the National Rural Water Association. In July, the Eighth Circuit stayed the rule. That October, EPA withdrew it. Now, their argument wasn't stupid. It was that Congress never gave the EPA authority under the Safe Drinking Water Act. So state drinking water offices have no cybersecurity expertise. Survey findings that carry public notification requirements, which means publishing a list of which small towns are vulnerable. And the cost lands on the rural utilities. They're already broke, so they couldn't do it. And the federal government said, you got to do it. Well, we have to figure this one out. They were right about the rule. A checklist administered by people who don't understand, you know, what is happening in the local community. They found the hole. Something has to fill the hole, but nothing did. 2024, in November, EPA's own inspector general scanned about 1,000 drinking water systems serving over 190 million Americans. 97 of them, serving 26 million people, had critical or high-risk vulnerabilities. Another 211, serving 82 million people, had opened portals visible from the outside. 11111. And when they went to report it, they found the EPA has no cybersecurity incident reporting system of its own. So partly no authority, partly no expertise, and partly because there's no such thing, you know, as the water system. There are 50,000 of them, and they belong to your town. So let me wrap this up. What does all this mean? It means their power is not in Washington. You need to find out who runs the water. Your city council, a water district board, rural association, private utility with a public regulator. That body meets in public on a schedule, and it meets most likely in a room that's usually empty. You have to go. You have to go, and you have to ask a few questions. I'm going to give you those questions right after the break. Stand by. I'll give you more. First, let me tell you about our sponsor is Rough Greens. If you've had a dog for any length of time, you know that you're always looking for simple ways to help them stay happy and healthy. You buy them food, hopefully. You put Rough Greens on that food. You take them to the vet when they need to go. You make sure they get enough exercise by taking them on walks. 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
0: A former editor for Vogue, the fashion magazine, says she got triggered because she was the only black person in the first-class cabin of a jetliner bound for Milan. Gabriella Johnson posted a screed on social media explaining that she found herself surrounded by five middle-aged white guys, and she was the lone black woman. She surmised that because she is black, she would be subjected to substandard service because the flight attendant was a man. Miss Johnson wailed that she suffered microaggressions from the moment she sat down, so she demanded the airline downgrade her to a business class ticket. She said that she would gladly sacrifice physical comfort to protect her emotional and mental well-being. Ms. Johnson did not reveal the name of the airline. She also failed to disclose the nature of the microaggression that set her off. Maybe the flight attendant forgot to give her one of those hot hand towels. I'm Todd Starnes.
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7: A lot of these adult Happy Meals looked luxurious.
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10: Are we ready to build data centers? Do we have all the parts? Reuters reports the Trump administration is working on drafting a ban of Chinese manufactured components for data center tech. The ban would apply to optical transceivers, devices that send and receive data over fiber optic cables at incredibly high speeds, which would be manufactured in the People's Republic of China. There are real reasons for this. Firstly, electronic goods manufactured in countries not entirely friendly pose a security risk. What if they can be spied upon or used in espionage, or could just simply be remotely shut down? Such things could be crippling. Secondly, simply relying on a foreign country for much-needed infrastructure puts one at a disadvantage. Such a ban would likely lead to high costs for data companies as they compete for a finite number of similar products manufactured domestically in the U.S. With Fox on Tech, I'm Eben Brown, Fox News.

0: great.
1: I've only got 90 seconds here, so I got to get this in. You got to go find out who runs your water in your town. Ask them these questions and write down the answers. Is any control system reachable from the public internet and why? Has the default password been changed on every controller we own, and who verified it besides the vendor? If we lost every computer tonight, can people on shift run the plant by hand? When was the last time we practiced that? And this one is easy. Minnesota's operators went manual and the water stayed safe because, not because of luck, because the people there knew how. You have to have them practice things. Then these last three. Has utility finished its risk assessment and the emergency response plan under America's Water Infrastructure Act? Can we see the summary? Has it signed up for SIZE's free vulnerability scanning, which costs the town nothing? Is it a member of Water ISAC? So it hears about the threat before it reads about one. And the last one is, how secure is your SCADA system? I'll publish these for you, but this is going to be on you. This is not a Washington thing. This is not even a state thing. This is your local water. You must secure your water system. We are in, we're in war now, and we are dealing with cyber war. We've got to secure essential things like water, and it's really up to you.

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3: This is a Bloomberg Money Minute. Even though it had no connection to that massive lettuce-based cyclospora outbreak, the struggling Arizona-based salad and go chain says the outbreak weakened consumer confidence across the industry. Enough so that it filed for bankruptcy today, shutting down all 70 locations it has in Arizona and Nevada for good. Iran says it reached an agreement with Oman on a proposed shipping lane through the Strait of Hormuz that'll be good for 2 to 4 months, but says it does not mean a total reopening of the strait. Iranian TV also said that would be contingent on, quote, a change in U.S. behavior. With that, stocks lost a lot of steam, but they still are mostly higher. The Dow right now up 0.8%. The S&P 500 is flat. So the NASDAQ is down 0.5%. And oil is lower. It's now at $74.50 a barrel. And something new from PepsiCo. It's now selling a brand of soups in the U.S. meant to be served chilled, starting with a gazpacho. Tom Busby, Bloomberg Radio.
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5: Too close for comfort. I'm Carmen Roberts, Fox News. The FAA says Marine One, the military helicopter carrying President Trump, briefly came too close to departing passenger jet near Reagan National Airport yesterday. It was not a near miss, rather what's called a loss of separation incident.
6: When Marine One takes off, those planes are supposed to stop. Yesterday, when they were skids up at 2:33 p.m. from the ellipse, the planes didn't stop. The FAA says, based on our preliminary safety review, there was a momentary loss of separation, after which the aircraft continued to move away from one another. The air traffic controller was in contact with both the commercial pilot and Marine One pilot during the loss of separation. As the White House has said, the president was never in danger. We are continuing to review the incident and will implement any appropriate corrective actions based on our findings.
5: Fox's Peter Ducey at the White House. The FAA imposed new rules after last year's deadly collision between an Army Black Hawk helicopter and an American Airlines jet, requiring greater separation between helicopters and planes around airports. Left-leaning Dr. Abdul El Sayed defeats Congresswoman Haley Stevens in the Michigan Democratic primary for an open U.S. Senate seat he celebrated with supporters this morning.
7: My family immigrated to this country from a place where there is not democracy. You cannot just put your hand up and run. And the ability to do this, to have our voices heard, to select our leaders, it is a gift, that sometimes we take for granted. So to have participated means so much.
5: Al-Sayed will face Republican Mike Rogers, a former congressman, in November. And the Dow is aiming for a record, up 463 points at this hour. Any gain for the day will top yesterday's record close. The S&P 500 won't make it, probably, though. It is headed lower. 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
10: Hello, I'm Charles Hart. It's Wednesday, August 5th. Here's a look at the top stories from your trusted local news source. In Dubuque, today is the deadline to weigh in on future data center development. The surveys were mailed out, but you can also participate online. You can find that on the city's website. The results, along with feedback from two roundtable sessions, will be shared at a public work session this month. The city council will then begin drafting an ordinance. A Florida-based real estate firm has previously inquired about connecting a potential site to water and sewer systems.

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3: The KCRG TV9 First Alert Forecast. Some showers likely as we move through the afternoon. They'll push farther south. Look for a high near 73. Partly cloudy tonight, down to 56. Mostly sunny tomorrow and 79. North winds 5 to 10 today. North at 5 to 10 tonight. Mostly sunny skies Friday, a high of 84, 87 on Saturday. I'm TV9 First Alert Storm Team Meteorologist Joe Winters on News Talk 1540 KXEL.
4: We have 64 degrees now on News Talk 1540 KXEL.
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0: The name of the book is The Vanishing Black Family, but I think the subtitle says it all. How Welfare and Feminism Made Marriage Optional and Children Vulnerable. Delano, you just heard me say something that I've believed intuitively for a long time, and I don't have any evidence that it's true. But did you find anything that shows that the great welfare system or the great society actually did the opposite? And did you find anything that says there were some in the progressive movement that were racist, were cheering for that?
1: So I will say it's clear after 60 years that the expansion of welfare, particularly for low-income families, oftentimes targeted at black families starting in the 1960s, did a tremendous amount of damage to the structure of the black family. And what I say in the book, and this is in chapter two, I say that welfare displaced men from their rightful positions as providers in their home. Now, I'll say this, Glenn, and I say this as somebody who worked 15 years in local government. I found that the besetting sin of elected officials and unelected bureaucrats, for that matter, is more often hubris than it is malice. And I would say the same thing about, you know, Lyndon Johnson, Great Society, War on Poverty. It's the idea that, you know, I, as the president, as the commander in chief, as the leader of the free world, I can fix the problems of millions of people who I've never seen and never met and I do not know, by the stroke of a pen, by increasing funding. And it's the idea that, okay, if we just give people more material resources, their families will be stronger, not understanding the worldview. That when you do something like that, and particularly if, when you say that married couples are not eligible for welfare benefits, you create incentives for women, particularly low-income women, to have children without the benefit of a husband. So that's.
0: If I'm not mistaken, there were, and I'm not assigning, you know, any malice to it, but there were those that would go to doors and say, "Look, I know you're struggling. We can't help you, but if you would just divorce, then you can afford it. You can keep your relationship, but you got a divorce." So they were actually pushing those things.
1: Yeah, and you can see that from the 1960s and even to today, right? I recently did an event around Father's Day called Invisible Men at the Heritage Foundation. And what I found is that even today, guaranteed income programs for moms oftentimes write dads completely out of the family story. And I trace that type of programmatic design directly to the welfare system that really, you know, came into place in the 1960s. It's the idea that, you know, the mom is the beating heart. She's the brain. She's the, you know, the nervous system. She's everything when it comes to the family. The dad is the appendix. Nice if you had one, have one, but not particularly necessary.
0: Unbelievable.
1: And I think they ran that play first in the black community and certainly has expanded to everyone else since that time.
0: So you can, I mean, this is feminism that really sounds like it was pushing that. But, you know, when you're going in and you're dismantling families like that, I'm sorry, why has there been nobody inside that has gone, "Hey guys, this is not working"? You know, when you look at how our tax system is structured, you structure taxes to shape behavior. Mm-hmm. You know, you say, "Hey, you're going to have to pay a cigarette tax." You're trying to get people to stop smoking. You shape behavior with that. This whole thing seems to have been designed to destroy the family unit. So at some point you have to say, "Wait, is there an agenda? Why would they not dismantle? Or is it just, I don't want to lose my job. Why would I try to convince people to cut my job?"
1: Well, I certainly think that there are incentives, and I write this in the book. I talk about the iron triangle between low-income moms, elected officials, and unelected bureaucrats. So the low-income moms get access to resources from the government, so direct cash support, housing, healthcare, you know, WIC, food. The elected official gets votes and job security, right? They love to, and power. And then the unelected bureaucrat also gets job security because they are the people who actually manage the poverty economy.
0: Correct.
1: Now, who is left on the outside? I name three parties. I name women, politicians, and bureaucrats. The party left on the outside is the man, who in previous generations would have been the husband. And now, as I said, is written completely out of the story. Now, you brought up feminism and, you know, what I say is that there was an interaction between these two cultural shocks in the mid-1960s. So again, welfare displaced men from their rightful home, from their rightful role as providers in the home. And second wave feminism deceived women into believing that femininity is weak, masculinity is toxic in men but empowering in women, that marriage is oppressive, the home is a prison, and children are a burden. And from that lesson, you get all types of things that, again, disrupt the dynamics between men and women, which makes ultimately marriage obsolete and, you know, at the end of the day, children vulnerable.
0: And it is amazing that that is exactly the message they're now shoving on everyone. With that track record of what it did to the black family unit, now pushing that, and look what it did to the black society. Horrible, horrible results. And now we're pushing that here on the white community and everybody else. It's going to have the same results.
1: Yeah.
0: Back with Delano Squires and his book, The Vanishing Black Family, in a minute. First, one of the strangest things about the digital age is that the most valuable things that you own aren't the things you can actually hold. You can lock your front door. You can lock your car. You can even, you know, push your cash and jewelry into a safe. But your identity doesn't live in any of those places. It exists in the bank and the credit files, online accounts. 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
3: This is a Bloomberg Money Minute. Consumers may be dealing with higher prices, but that's not keeping them from having fun. Attendance at Disney parks in Florida and California climbed 3%, way above expectations in their latest earnings report this morning. Disney's earnings per share rose to $2.06. That comfortably beats the average analyst estimate. WWE will pay $105 million to end a shareholder class action over the Wrestling Empire merger with Ultimate Fighting Championship. The disclosure comes about 2 months after an 11th-hour settlement. WWE investors leading the merger case claimed Chairman Vince McMahon and his allies rejected better offers so he could secure control of the company. On Wall Street, a fresh collection of strong corporate earnings is helping push the Dow and S&P higher today, looking to extend yesterday's records. The Dow is up 0.9%, the S&P up just a fraction, the Nasdaq, though, down 0.5%. Erica Herskowitz, Bloomberg Radio.
4: 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The Farm Service Agency has recently clarified an important eligibility rule that could affect producers who receive disaster assistance for the 2023 and 2024 crop years. 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
4: Until recently, many producers were told that income from farm equipment had to satisfy a two-thirds test before it could be treated as farm income for purposes of the Supplemental Disaster Relief Program eligibility calculation on Form FSA 510. That interpretation excluded some producers whose equipment income didn't meet the threshold. The good news is that the FSA has now changed that position. According to recent guidance, the two-thirds test no longer applies when determining whether equipment income qualifies as farm income for SDRP purposes. As a result, qualifying equipment income can now be included in determining eligibility for both the 2023 and 2024 program years. If you were previously denied benefits or your payment was reduced because of the prior interpretation, it may be worthwhile to revisit your eligibility with your local FSA office. The deadline for updating or submitting Form FSA 510 with FSA is April 30, 2027. 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This has been the Agricultural Law and Tax Report. I'm Roger McOwen.
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9: This is a Bloomberg Money Minute. Americans spend a remarkably low percentage of disposable personal income on food at home, less than 5%.
10: Which is the lowest share since 1997, when this particular USDA data set began. And it's a lot lower than other countries.
9: Bloomberg Businessweek's Dina Shanker says even though we're not spending a lot of money on groceries, when we do splurge, it's on premium items like tomato sauce.
10: There are so many of those new brands really going for these higher price points. But I think that ultimately it comes down to taste. 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
9: It does not mean shoppers are splurging on just anything.
10: If you are looking for a specific kind of ingredient, you're willing to spend it.
9: Consumers have a wide range of choices to find the balance of quality and price that works best for them. 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
12: 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And I don't know why they've been so unwilling to do what is so obvious they should be doing up to this point.
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13: The KCRG TV9 first alert forecast. Some showers likely as we move through the afternoon. They'll push farther south. Look for a high near 73. Partly cloudy tonight, down to 56. Mostly sunny tomorrow and 79. North winds 5 to 10 today. North at 5 to 10 tonight. Mostly sunny skies Friday, a high of 84, 87 on Saturday. I'm TV9 first alert Storm Team meteorologist Joe Winters on News Talk 1540 KXEL.
14: We have 64 degrees now on News Talk 1540 KXEL.
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0: Well, the headlines might change. The threats facing Israel remain. While much of the world has moved on to the next story, Israeli families continue living with the reality of terrorism and uncertainty and recovery. 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That's PrayIFCJ.org.
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4: This is a Bloomberg Money Minute. SpaceX's huge spending on artificial intelligence put a damper on its first earnings report. The company reported revenue of $7.8 billion. It lost 9 cents a share, but that's better than expected. Shares of Elon Musk's rocket satellite and AI conglomerate tumbled after it said capital spending jumped to about $18.4 billion. The shares are down 38% since its June high. LIV Golf lives to see another day. Sportico is reporting the Golf League struck a deal with a lead investor and received interest from more than a dozen minority partners. LIV expects the transaction to go through in September with players to be majority equity holders in the league. Wall Street's run is wavering as traders digest recent gains amid corporate earnings and hopes for a reopening of the Strait of Hormuz. The Dow is up 0.9%, the Nasdaq down nearly 0.5%, the S&P up 0.1%. Erica Herskowitz, Bloomberg Radio.
5: I'm Jeff Stein, and this is where Iowa comes to talk. 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
6: It could happen as soon as today. I'm Carmen Roberts, Fox News. That's President Trump's optimistic outlook for a deal to reopen the Strait of Hormuz. Fox's Trey Yingst is in Tel Aviv.
7: In an interview with Fox News, the president said that talks happened all day on Tuesday and that things are looking very good.
8: If they back out again, they're going to get hit really hard. You know, they know that. They understand that.
6: Iran's deputy foreign minister says no talks with the U.S. have been held in recent days. However, it is close to reaching a deal with Oman to manage ships through the strait. On a campaign-type swing, President Trump will visit Las Vegas today to tell his administration's handling of the economy. Fox Business's Edward Lawrence has more from Red Rock Casino.
9: The president's going to talk about putting more money in people's wallets. And that's been the message from this White House here, is that more money gets into people's wallets. They can then afford their lifestyle more. And part of that was the no tax on tips. The president won Nevada by about 3 points in 2024. The polls in this state now show his popularity did slip. He's underwater about 10 points now. The main complaint I'm hearing on the ground here is the higher cost of living, gas prices specifically.
6: And AAA says the national average is $4.08 a gallon, or $1.10 more than before the Iran war started. Democratic primary voters in Michigan made a hard left turn and chose Dr. Abdul El Sayed over Congresswoman Haley Stevens in the race for the U.S. Senate.
10: What we showed is that the power of our many is greater than the power of their money.
6: El Sayed, who campaigned strong for Medicare for All, will face former Republican Congressman Mike Rogers in November for that open Senate seat.
10: Mike Rogers is a guy who, believe it or not, went back to Florida so he could lick every single boot Donald Trump owns to beg for his endorsement.
6: President Trump called El-Sayed a communist loser who hates Jews and Israel. America's listening to Fox News.
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13: Hello, I'm Charles Hart. It's Wednesday, August 5th. Here's a look at the top stories from your trusted local news source. In Dubuque, today is the deadline to weigh in on future data center development. The surveys were mailed out, but you can also participate online. You can find that on the city's website. The results, along with feedback from two roundtable sessions, will be shared at a public work session this month. The city council will then begin drafting an ordinance. A Florida-based real estate firm has previously inquired about connecting a potential site to water and sewer systems near the Dubuque Regional Airport. Democratic candidate for Iowa Governor Rob Sand has released his plan to regulate data center projects if elected. This includes making a data center's cover one

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1: The KCRG TV9 First Alert forecast. Some showers likely as we move through the afternoon. They'll push farther south. Look for a high near 73. Partly cloudy tonight, down to 56. Mostly sunny tomorrow and 79. North winds 5 to 10 today. North at 5 to 10 tonight. Mostly sunny skies Friday, a high of 84, 87 on Saturday. I'm TV9 First Alert Storm Team Meteorologist Joe Winters on News Talk 1540 KXEL.
2: We have 64 degrees now on News Talk 1540 KXEL.

0: All right, we got a lot to get to today. Senator Ron Johnson, we'll ask him about Fauci, and Francesca Hung, who is running for governor, seems to have a stronghold on the lead for the Democratic Socialist in his state. All things Simple Man Bill O'Reilly, we got his reaction to Al Sayed and his big victory. John Solomon with an investigation, apparently more declassified information, and John has his hands on it. He'll share and tell you how you can look at the documents yourself coming up.
1: Saving you money, I'm Hillary Barsky. Fidelity Investments releasing its annual estimate of retiree health care costs, which showed a 7.5% increase from a year ago. The report estimates that a 65-year-old who retires in 2026 can expect to spend on average over $185,000 on health care and medical expenses throughout their retirement. Saving for health care requires a calculated approach. Some things you might consider: using a health savings account. An HSA is one of the most powerful tools for retirement medical expenses because it offers a triple tax advantage, unlike a flexible spending account. HSA funds roll over from year to year, and once you reach age 65, you can withdraw medical expenses penalty-free for any purpose. Many pre-retirees mistakenly believe that Medicare is entirely free and covers all health expenses, and that is not the case, so you need to be aware of those costs. Saving you money, Hillary Barsky, Fox News.
2: This is the closing market report for Wednesday on the Iowa Agribusiness Radio Network, brought to you by Burwell Livestock. I'm Riley Smith. On the phone with Bill Moore of Price Futures Group as we wrap up another day in the ag marketplace. Bill, what have we seen going on in the grain and livestock markets here in the middle of the week?
3: Well, we got some red and green. The row crops are down. The wheat's up single digit, 4.5 lower in the corn, 3 lower in the soys. The wheat is up about 5. The difference is the wheat's reacting to the escalation of the Russian-Ukraine war, which is muddying up the grain shipments out of the Black Sea and favors more business for the U.S. It's been a major factor in the wheat for a long time, or the last few weeks. But and on the other spectrum, the U.S.-Iran war seems to be paused, and now they're talking about a 60-day where the Strait of Hormuz would be open. So they, in effect, they're divorcing the two main issues over there, which is opening the Strait of Hormuz and addressing nuclear issues. They're separating those smartly and hopefully getting the Strait of Hormuz reopened maybe by Friday. I just read on the Internet, and that would surely help.
2: That, again, was Bill Moore of Price Futures Group. We'll look at the numbers next.
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2: At the close, September corn down 5.5 at 436¾. December new crop down 5.5 at 460 even. September soybeans down 2¼ at 1156½. November new crop down 3 even at 1174¾. September soybean meal down 250 at 310.20. September soybean oil down 48 cents at 67.72. On the Merck, August live cattle up 223 at 234.18. August feeders up 213 at 353.33. August lean hogs down $1.25 at 96.60. That's been a check at the closing markets on the Iowa Agribusiness.
5: This is a Bloomberg Money Minute. More signs of robust travel demand across air, land, and sea, with Royal Caribbean Cruises reporting healthy numbers.
6: We are seeing that bookings are strong. We're seeing that consumers continue to spend.
5: Jody Lurie is with Bloomberg Intelligence.
6: I think a lot of people were sort of anticipating that the Middle East would have a much larger, more pronounced effect. It's not saying that it doesn't.
5: While Hilton did get a boost from the World Cup, there was a decline in its Middle Eastern bookings.
6: For both companies, Royal and Hilton, the Middle East was clearly the area that was the weak spot and certainly something that they touched on.
5: But for the hotel business overall, continued signs of growth.
6: I mean, the industry is still expanding. You have the large brands like the Hiltons, the Marriotts of the world, but you also have a lot of independents.
5: And in the air, JetBlue reported strong demand. Our next reading on the health of the travel industry comes August 3rd when we hear from Marriott. I'm Charlie Pellett, Bloomberg Radio.
7: Puedo rastrear a miembros de mi familia que sirvieron desde la Primera Guerra Mundial hasta hoy. 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
9: The KCRG TV 9 First Alert forecast. Some showers likely as we move through the afternoon. They'll push farther south. Look for a high near 73. Partly cloudy tonight, down to 56. Mostly sunny tomorrow and 79. North winds 5 to 10 today. North at 5 to 10 tonight. Mostly sunny skies Friday, a high of 84, 87 on Saturday. I'm TV 9 First Alert Storm Team Meteorologist Joe Winters on News Talk 1540 KXEL.
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0: north at 5 to 10 tonight. Mostly sunny skies Friday, a high of 84, 87 on Saturday. I'm TV9 First Alert Storm Team Meteorologist Joe Winters on News Talk 1540 KXEL.
1: Currently it's 66 degrees on the Voice of Eastern Iowa.

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6: I'm Chad Pergram with the Speaker's Lobby. Democrats only need to flip a handful of seats to seize control of the House in this fall's midterms. Redistricting by the GOP favors Republicans by about 2 points, but that's not the only factor to examine. Consider looking at how this map compares to 2018. That's when Democrats won back the House by flipping 41 seats. In 2018, about 20% of all Democratic wins came in districts which favored Republicans by 5 points. In 2024, a presidential election year, Democrats won no districts which Republicans supported the GOP by 5 or more points, the same with the GOP winning any districts which favored Democrats by 5 points or more. Meantime, it'll be a challenge for any Republican to win a district which leans in favor of Democrats by 5 points or more this year. The reason is that in 2024, President Trump scored well below 50% of the vote in districts which went to Democrats by 2 to 4 points. However, in districts which supported Republicans by 2 to 4 points, President Trump scored slightly more than 50%.
7: This is a Bloomberg Money Minute. More signs of robust travel demand across air, land, and sea, with Royal Caribbean Cruises reporting healthy numbers.
8: We are seeing that bookings are strong. We're seeing that consumers continue to spend.
7: Jody Lurie is with Bloomberg Intelligence.
8: I think a lot of people were sort of anticipating that the Middle East would have a much larger, more pronounced effect. It's not saying that it doesn't.
7: While Hilton did get a boost from the World Cup, there was a decline in its Middle Eastern bookings.
8: For both companies, Royal and Hilton, the Middle East was clearly the area that was the weak spot and certainly something that they touched on.
7: But for the hotel business overall, continued signs of growth.
8: I mean, the industry is still expanding. You have the large brands like the Hiltons, the Marriotts of the world, but you also have a lot of independents.
7: And in the air, JetBlue reported strong demand. Our next reading on the health of the travel industry comes August 3rd when we hear from Marriott. I'm Charlie Pellett, Bloomberg Radio.
9: Five.

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2: This is a Bloomberg Money Minute. Americans love getting their food delivered. DoorDash posting an earnings beat after the closing bell and raising its profit forecast for the year thanks to a burst in subscribers getting their dinners and groceries brought right to their doors. Earlier on Wall Street, stocks lost a ton of early steam as hopes fizzled out for a deal between the U.S. and Iran to reopen the Strait of Hormuz. Iran did, however, reach a deal to reopen that waterway with Oman for the next 2 to 4 months. But strong earnings from Eli Lilly, Disney, and others was enough to power the Dow 263 points higher to a new record close. The Nasdaq lost 222 in a sell-off in SpaceX shares after it spent way too much on AI last quarter, $18 billion. The S&P lost 13 on the day. And the Amazon-owned robo-taxi service Zooks will begin charging fares for the first time next week for rides in Las Vegas, not yet for rides in San Francisco. Tom Busby, Bloomberg Radio.
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5: Straight record high. I'm Carmen Roberts, Fox News. And it was hopes about reopening the Strait is what lifted the Dow to another record close this week. The blue chip index gained 263 points to close at a record 54,349. As for getting the Strait open, President Trump says a deal may happen today or tomorrow.
6: If they back out again, they're going to get hit really hard. You know, they know that. They understand that.
5: Iran's foreign minister deputy says that Iran and Oman are close to making a deal to divide and manage the strait. However, that would not take it back to the being free and open waterway the way it was before the war. Leftist candidate Dr. Abdul El Sayed defeats Congresswoman Haley Stevens in a nail-biting Michigan primary for an open U.S. Senate seat. El Sayed says the race is about
7: building a movement to take our democracy back to serve the people who absolutely deserve the best of what America has to offer.
8: The real test of El Sayed's strength in a divided party will now come in November's matchup against President Trump-backed Republican Mike Rogers. El Sayed is backed by the UAW and by prominent Democrat socialists like Bernie Sanders, though he's distanced himself from that wing of the party. Jeff Manasso, Fox News.
5: And this just in from Michigan, Ben Ambrose won a Democratic primary for the 2nd Congressional District. Florida Attorney General James Altmaier is announcing that the state has issued a subpoena to Dr. Anthony Fauci requesting a range of documents about the pandemic, including his personal dealings. Altmaier tells Fox News that it is a matter of getting that information before.
9: Evidence has come to light that he was trying to personally profit off of this. This is outside of his government duties, his official role. He's trying to pursue book deals.
5: America's listening to Fox News.
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13: Hello, I'm Charles Hart. It's Wednesday, August 5th. Here's a look at the top stories from your trusted local news source. In Dubuque, today is the deadline to weigh in on future data center development. The surveys were mailed out, but you can also participate online. You can find that on the city's website. The results, along with feedback from 2 roundtable sessions, will be shared at a public works session this month. The city council will then begin drafting an ordinance. A Florida-based real estate firm has previously inquired about connecting a potential site to water and sewer systems near the Dubuque Regional Airport. Democratic candidate for Iowa Governor Rob Sand has released his plan to regulate data center projects if elected. This includes making it data centers cover 100% of their own costs, ending tax breaks for data centers, requiring transparency over water and energy use, and enacting setback requirements so people won't get extra noise or light on their property. Republican candidate Zach Lane has made public comments about his data center policy, including calling for a moratorium. The Iowa DNR is investigating an ongoing wastewater discharge that reached the Mississippi River in Keokuk. The city reported a partially plugged line and malfunctioning equipment in its wastewater treatment system. The wastewater was being diverted into the river near the treatment plant. The DNR said this has been happening for about a week, but the city did not understand the severity until Monday. The city says repairs are underway, and the DNR says there are no impacts like dead fish at this time. KCRG News is streaming on your smart TV all day. 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

0: All right, the headlines may change, but the threat is very real. Israel is in a fight for their very survival against radical Islamists, and that means the Iranians and their proxies in the Middle East. So many, densely populated areas have been targeted. The need for humanitarian assistance has never been greater. 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It's unbelievable. 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
2: This is a Bloomberg Money Minute. Mortgage rates rose again last week, now at the highest level in a year, averaging 6.81%, according to the Mortgage Bankers Association. That's because the war against Iran has pushed the prices of oil, gas, and just about everything else higher. Oil, though, today a little bit lower, to around $75 a barrel after Iran and Oman reached a deal to reopen the Strait of Hormuz for the next 2 to 4 months. It is not the deal the U.S. was hoping to make with Iran, but it's a deal we got. And on Wall Street, that took a lot of air out of some earlier gains. At the closing bell, the Dow was 263 points higher at a new record high, up 0.5%. The Nasdaq, though, down 222, almost 0.9% lower. The S&P lost 13. And with more than $100 billion worth of SpaceX shares becoming available to trade tomorrow, and investors not happy about the company spending $18 billion on AI last quarter, those shares tumbled today, down nearly 13%. Tom Busby, Bloomberg Radio.
3: This is the Iowa Business Report Wednesday edition, presented by Iowa History Journal. The July-August issue features a cover story on the famous novel and film State Fair, set in Iowa. More at iowahistoryjournal.com. Iowa joined a bipartisan coalition of 50 attorneys general to urge the Federal Communications Commission to strengthen its Know Your Customer rules to help prevent robocalls from scammers. Brenna Bird is Iowa Attorney General.
4: We reached out along with a bipartisan coalition of attorneys general around the United States to the FCC and asked them to strengthen their Know Your Customer rules. And what that would do is that would help to prevent scammers from using our phone network to make those illegal robocalls. Many of those illegal robocalls aren't just marketing, too. They are scams. People lose money from them. We want to do everything we can to absolutely shut off their access to people. Some of the things they can do to make sure that we know who's making calls through networks, what kind of business these people are conducting, if it even is business, that can really help. And that way, then the phone companies can either suspend or terminate those callers that are using the network to make illegal calls or scam calls or companies that really aren't legitimate companies at all. They're just there trying to get someone on the line, and then they'll try to rip them off.
3: Iowa earlier supported a crackdown on scammers having access to legitimate phone numbers. The Iowa Business Report is presented today by Iowa History Journal. 6 issues a year filled with stories of Iowa's amazing past. More at iowahistoryjournal.com. I'm Jeff Stein for the
5: People don't realize that glaucoma is one of the leading causes of blindness.
6: Because there are often no early symptoms, nearly half of those with glaucoma may not even know they have it until vision loss has occurred.
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7: Don't miss life's most beautiful moments. 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
12: The KCRG TV9 First Alert forecast. Some showers likely as we move through the afternoon. They'll push farther south. Look for a high near 73. Partly cloudy tonight, down to 56. Mostly sunny tomorrow and 79. North winds 5 to 10 today. North at 5 to 10 tonight. Mostly sunny skies Friday, a high of 84, 87 on Saturday. I'm TV9 First Alert Storm Team Meteorologist Joe Winters on News Talk 1540 KXEL.
13: The eastern Iowa temperature is 67 degrees from KXEL.

0: 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I'm Danny Lipford with tips for today's homeowner. 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
0: 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But it happens if you're constantly moving the sprinkler to get it in the right spot. To make sure you're positioning the sprinkler for maximum coverage, measure the distance in paces from the nozzle to the edge of the wet area. Then repeat that distance before repositioning it. Getting the right amount of water on a lawn is also key, so use a rain gauge to see how many inches of water your sprinkler delivers in 30-minute intervals. Then pick up an inexpensive watering timer at the home center to be sure each area of your yard gets just the right amount. I'm Danny Lipford with Tips for Today's Homeowner.
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4: This is a Bloomberg Money Minute. Americans spend a remarkably low percentage of disposable personal income on food at home, less than 5%.
5: Which is the lowest share since 1997 when this particular USDA data set began. 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
4: Bloomberg Businessweek's Dina Shanker says even though we're not spending a lot of money on groceries, when we do splurge, it's on premium items like tomato sauce.
5: There are so many of those new brands really going for these higher price points. 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
4: It does not mean shoppers are splurging on just anything.
5: If you are looking for a specific kind of ingredient, you're willing to spend it.
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1: This is a Bloomberg Money Minute. A mixed day on Wall Street. Stocks got an early boost from strong earnings at obesity drug maker Eli Lilly and from Disney, thanks to Toy Story 5 and adding more streaming TV subscribers. But after Iran and Oman reached a deal on a new shipping lane in the Strait of Hormuz without the U.S. being involved, stocks headed lower. At the close, the Dow was up 263 points at a new record high. The Nasdaq, though, down 222, with SpaceX shares tumbling more than 13%. The S&P lost 13. LIV Golf is not dead yet. The Upstart Pro Golf League, which competes against the PGA, lost funding from Saudi Arabia, but says it just struck a financial deal with a new unnamed investor and has gotten interest from over a dozen minority partners, keeping that league alive. And the private equity firm Bain Capital has agreed to buy the Gong Cha bubble tea chain, which has 240 locations in the U.S., 2,200 worldwide. No terms were disclosed. Tom Busby, Bloomberg Radio.
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4: It's close. I'm Lisa Lacerra, Fox News. That's what negotiators are saying about a deal between the U.S. and Iran on reopening the Strait of Hormuz.
5: Iran continues to insist that there are no direct talks underway with the U.S. They do say, however, that they are negotiating with Oman and the International Monetary Fund, really talking about what a hit Iran's economy is taking from the war and from the U.S. blockade. They estimate Iran's current level of inflation at near 70%.
4: Fox's Steve Harrigan in Tel Aviv. President Trump said earlier a deal could be announced soon. This says new tensions have emerged in the region as the Israeli military issued evacuation warnings for some people living in southern Lebanon. The president now in the swing state of Nevada touting his record on the economy.
6: Last month, inflation dropped at the fastest rate it's dropped in many years.
4: The president taking credit for jobs created in Nevada, saying 40,000 were created, and he said 100,000 people in the state are now on off food stamps. He claimed more Americans are working in the U.S. now than any point in history. Fire crews in Washington state making progress against wildfires that have broken out in and around Spokane.
7: The Old Trails fire broke out Saturday afternoon. Fire crews have been working to build containment lines, and not just the Old Trails fire, but the two others burning here, and they're making some good progress. We got 5% containment with the Fairview fire in Autumn Lane. The most active wildfire is burning at 5,800 acres. It's also 13% contained.
4: Fox's Sarah Allegre in Spokane. 67,000 people have been forced from their homes, and authorities say it's not clear when they'll be allowed back. A suspect in the Old Trails fire, Aaron Farinacci, is being held on $1 million bail. Wall Street, another record for the Dow, up 263 points. The Nasdaq minus 221. The S&P lost 12. The price of Brent crude oil, the international standard, was little changed at about $79 a barrel. 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
11: Hello, I'm Charles Hart. It's Wednesday, August 5th. Here's a look at the top stories from your trusted local news source. In Dubuque, today is the deadline to weigh in on future data center development. The surveys were mailed out, but you can also participate online. You can find that on the city's website. The results, along with feedback from 2 roundtable sessions, will be shared at a public work session this month. The city council will then begin drafting an ordinance. A Florida-based real estate firm has previously inquired about connecting a potential site to water and sewer systems near the Dubuque Regional Airport. Democratic candidate for Iowa Governor Rob Sand has released his plan to regulate data center projects if elected. This includes making a data center's cover 100% of their own costs, ending tax breaks for data centers, requiring transparency over water and energy use, and enacting setback requirements so people won't get extra noise or light on their property. Republican candidate Zach Lane has made public comments about his data center policy, including calling for a moratorium. The Iowa DNR is investigating an ongoing wastewater discharge that reached the Mississippi River in Keokuk. The city reported a partially plugged line and malfunctioning equipment in its wastewater treatment system. The wastewater was being diverted into the river near the treatment plant. The DNR said this has been happening for about a week, but the city did not understand the severity until Monday. The city says repairs are underway, and the DNR says there are no impacts like dead fish at this time. 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
13: Aloha. It's a touch of the island in Iowa. The annual Tate and Dottie Cummins Memorial Pineapple Gala to benefit Camp Courageous. 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

0: unconscionable and immoral. The fact of the matter is, if there were a Klansman running or a neo-Nazi running or somebody who was backed by the Klan or neo-Nazis and didn't reject them, or somebody who embraced them or palled around with them, you could bet I wouldn't support them. I don't care if they're Republican. I don't care what they are. The Republican has done a decent job of ensuring that those type of individuals, those types of radicals, racists, bigots, anti-Semites, that those kind of people are not supported. They've done quite a good job at that, as far as I'm concerned. The Democrat Party even embraced a man, Plattner, who'd been a Nazi, or at least he wore a Nazi tattoo. It seems to me, if you're going to wear a Nazi tattoo, if you're literally going to have it emblazoned on your chest, then you must support it, because this idea that you don't know what it is absurd. It's ridiculous. You don't know what it is. Oh, I like that tattoo over there. You know, the one with the swastika on it. I don't know what that means, you know. I believe there's a Buddhist history to it, you know, that sort of thing. But I like that one. And it's not only a Nazi tattoo, it is a Nazi tattoo of prison guards in concentration camps. Very special Nazi tattoo. So we don't have to believe. And you have, if Bernie Sanders says he would do it all over again, he would back the guy. Do it all over again. He's accused, I say accused, of rape. Now, Bernie Sanders was asked, you know, this Bernie Sanders is a particularly stupid man. He talks in slogans. He's accomplished absolutely nothing during all these years in the Senate. He spends an enormous amount of time on the road, rallying at rallies and so forth and so on, saying the same thing about billionaires and oligarchs and capitalism and Medicare for all and on and on and on and on, all of which, you know, is just so bizarre. Trying to stoke animosity, fear-monger, and all the rest of it. This is the way it plays out. But he is the Democrat nominee now, not by the skin of his teeth, don't get me wrong, El Saeed, in Michigan. And Mike Rogers is no radical. Mike Rogers served in the Army. He was in the FBI. He sat as chairman, I believe, for a period of time on the Intelligence Committee in the House. I'd say he's solid. He's solid. He's a solid Republican for sure. He's the kind of Republicans that come out of Michigan, quite frankly. And that's okay with me compared to what he's up against, 100%, which is why I've endorsed him enthusiastically, and I think he'd be a very good senator for Michigan, as a matter of fact. A very good senator. But let us not pretend that El Saeed is... he's just another progressive. I heard somebody say, he's a very progressive, Ken. He's very liberal. No, he's not very liberal. He's not progressive. He's an Islamist Marxist. That's what he is. That's what he is. You don't pal around with this guy, Puker, and you're not some kind of a jihadi Islamist, and you don't pal around with a Bernie Sanders, and you're not a Marxist. But now he's going to try and tap it down, you know, taqiya, as they say. Kind of tap it down, lie about who he is in some audiences, not in others. He's going to tap it down. Now he says, look, I love America. I love democracy. Sure he does. Sure he does. He has a funny way of showing it. We'll be right back.
1: Mark Levin.
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0: Welcome back, America. We have an excellent piece by our friend Eli Lake in the Free Press. It says this: on Monday, Abdul El-Sayed's last day of campaigning to be the Democrat nominee for the Michigan State Senate, vacated by Gary Peters, one event stood out. It was a pool party that took place in Detroit, where El-Sayed chatted amiably with the progressive influencer — he's really a terror influencer — Hassan Pucker, as other, quote, content creators, unquote, took selfies and lounged on floaties. El-Sayed ribbed Pucker for his recent trend of wearing suits, in contrast to the candidate's usual tight-fitting black T-shirt. Pucker expressed wonder at all the social media clips he had seen of, quote, white dude bros that are so stoked to vote for you, unquote. And then the two discussed the media's full-on freakout, quote-unquote, over Pucker's role campaigning for El-Sayed during the final stretch of his primary battle with Representative Haley Stevens. It'll be interesting to see if he keeps doing that in the general election. Was a squeaker nonetheless. El-Sayed's narrow victory is the clearest sign yet that his party's old establishment is under siege. This populist turn, or commie turn, began a decade ago when Senator Bernie Sanders, an independent from Vermont, surprised voters in the 2016 Democratic presidential primary and nearly defeated Hillary Clinton, the heavy favorite. And now the sons and daughters of Sanders are picking off incumbents from Denver to Philadelphia. If Sayed can win the general election in November, he will likely emerge as a kingmaker or maybe even a presidential candidate for 2028. I think that's a tough road for him to hoe, but time will tell, of course. In the middle of this upheaval is Pucker. Only a few years ago, campaigning with someone like him, even for a progressive Democrat beloved by socialists, would be calamitous in a swing state like Michigan. This is not because Pucker supports socialized medicine or is critical of Israel's war in Gaza, which are mainstream Democratic positions these days. Rather, Pucker represents a strain of American politics that demonizes the Republic. The message has roused voters in deep blue urban districts, but Pucker's brand of anti-patriotism was assumed to alienate normie voters. And it pretty much did in Michigan, quite frankly. One example: in January, Pucker posted on X that Hamas, the authors of the October 7th pogrom in Israel, during which at least 43 Americans perished, is 1,000 times better than the fascist settler colonial apartheid state, he said. In April, he told Pod Save America that the Republican Party was the biggest terrorist internationally. At a debate at Yale University later that month, he crowed that the American empire was in the process of dying. In July, he praised the late Chinese tyrant Mao Zedong, a man responsible for tens of millions of deaths, as one of the great leaders of this world. Earlier this year, Pucker traveled to the communist states of Cuba and China and gushed like a tourist visiting the Louvre for the first time. Anti-Americanism has been a mainstay of the elite faculty lounges since the 1970s, and indeed those people turned out in droves in those areas. Till recently, though, this kind of radicalism has been largely quarantined to the universities. For ambitious Democrats seeking national office, America last politics was electoral kryptonite. No longer. Today it is a feature of the progressive insurgency and is swallowing the Democrat Party during the midterms. And Pucker's a big part of it. The 35-year-old who built a massive audience of young men as a Twitch streamer has locked arms with the socialists roiling the Democrats in primaries this year. He was an early supporter of Mayor Zoran Mamdani's campaign in 2025. This year he campaigned for the three New York candidates endorsed by Mamdani and the Democratic Socialists of America. On the night of their primary victories in June, Pucker warned Representative Richie Torres, a rare pro-Israel Democrat, "I'll see you in 2 years, MF. I'm coming for you." Pucker also attended Mamdani's victory party in the celebration for fellow socialist Malat Kiros, who won her primary in Denver. It wasn't always like this for the Democrats. Recall the criticism Barack Milhouse Benito Obama faced for a past friendship when he was running for the Democratic presidential nomination in 2008 against Hillary. In that race, he was the insurgent progressive choice, while Clinton was the establishment standard bearer. after winning a series of primaries and gaining substantial momentum. In early 2008, one of his past associations caught up with him. On March 13, ABC News broke a story saying that the church where Obama and his family had worshiped while living in Chicago was led by Reverend Jeremiah Wright. Now, Wright, like Pucher, was part of the anti-American left, and in videos unearthed by ABC, Wright bellowed, "The government gives them the drugs, builds bigger prisons, passes a three-strike law, and then wants us to sing God Bless America," and he went on. Now, of course, one of the main reasons all this stuff is going on now that didn't go on before, well, two reasons. Number one, what's finally come back to bite us is the indoctrination in our colleges and universities, and in fact our high schools, but all throughout the media, especially online now, in the last 7-8 years. The anti-Americanism, the socialism, the communism, the Islamism, and it doesn't really have any counterweight. Certainly not on the internet and social media. Certainly not in our colleges and universities, because they don't hire professors and they don't allow academic freedom. And one of the other issues, of course, is immigration. Massive immigration from Obama and from Biden, and the types of people coming into the country. And like, I don't mean their race and so forth. I mean what's between their ears and what comes out of their mouth. It's an anti-Americanism, it's a hideous anti-Semitism and anti-Christianity and other faiths. And so these things have had an impact. These things have made a change. And highly detrimental. And you can see it all throughout Europe. Europe's a few years ahead of us. 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
2: He said of himself, "I am science." During the COVID-19 pandemic, Dr. Anthony Fauci, the government's disease expert, became the face of efforts to fight the virus. But thanks to Senator Rand Paul, the Kentucky Republican, we're able to look into the mind of Dr. Fauci and his super egotism. Senator Paul has released the diary Fauci kept during the pandemic. It reveals a self-focused man who claimed he was an international celebrity and bragged about the celebrities like Barbara Streisand he had met. It reveals his closeness to President Biden, who pardoned him before leaving office, begging the question, if Dr. Fauci did not do anything wrong, why did he get a pardon? A pardon from what? Biden made it clear he wanted to protect Dr. Fauci from incoming President Donald Trump. Fauci faces his nemesis, Senator Paul, today at a Senate hearing. The diary reveals numerous contradictions about his claims, masks, and his role in shutdowns, from schools to churches. Fauci's salary was more than the president. He loved the limelight. Senator Paul will grill him about what he said in public and what he wrote in his diary. I'm Cal Thomas.
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6: 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The Northwest Territory was established in 1788 as pioneers pushed west through Ohio, Indiana, and Illinois. By 1813, the western frontier had reached the Mississippi River. St. Louis quickly became the largest city on the frontier and a launching point for points further west. Pioneers cleared wooded areas and grassland in 10 to 50 acre plots, and usually along the Mississippi or Missouri rivers, making it easier to buy and sell goods. And that's today's American Agriculture History Minute. 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
7: The KCRG TV9 First Alert Forecast. For tonight, partly cloudy skies, patchy fog possible late with a low of 56. Mostly sunny tomorrow, high up to 80. Winds on the north tonight becoming about 5 to 10 miles per hour. Northeast tomorrow at about the same speed. Mostly clear tomorrow night, low of 62. Slight chance of storms late on Friday. I'm TV9 First Alert Storm Team Meteorologist Corey Thompson on News Talk 1540. KXEL.
8: It's 68 degrees from KXEL, where Iowa comes to talk.
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0: News. I'm John Saucier. President Trump speaking today at the Red Rock Casino Resort in Las Vegas, Nevada, to promote tax cuts policy. The president also talked about Tuesday night's primary victories of candidates that he endorsed.
1: It was 28-1 last night on endorsements, and numerous of them were outliers. You know, an outlier is a person that doesn't have a chance.
0: Florida's Attorney General James Uthmeyer announcing the state has issued a subpoena to Dr. Anthony Fauci. This subpoena requests a range of documents about the pandemic, including his personal dealings.
2: Evidence has come to light that he was trying to personally profit off of this. This is outside of his government duties, his official role. He's trying to pursue book deals, awards.
0: The Florida AG speaking on Fox. Florida Governor Ron DeSantis says Dr. Fauci never took responsibility for failures during the pandemic. It comes during calls to have Fauci held in contempt of Congress. 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
5: This is a Bloomberg Money Minute. It might not sound like the smartest career move, giving up a 9-to-5 to try to make it as a social media influencer, but some young workers have found a way to carve out a living without a huge following. Call them micro-influencers.
6: It's time to talk about how much money I made in February.
5: Anna Fenstermacher has about 33,000 followers on TikTok. She says she earned about $140,000 last year making content on top of her full-time gig in hospitality.
6: Saying these numbers out loud truly doesn't even feel real to me.
5: But six figures aren't unheard of, and it's part of a shift in how advertisers look at content creators. The marketing agency ATTN says micro-influencers get nearly three times the engagement as bigger names with more than 1 million followers. But there are risks. A five-figure brand deal isn't exactly a steady paycheck, and a few minutes of content can take hours of behind-the-scenes planning and editing. But for those influencers who found their niche,
6: anyone can be successful at this.
5: Nathan Hager, Bloomberg Radio.

0: This is a Bloomberg Money Minute. Americans love getting their food delivered. DoorDash posting an earnings beat after the closing bell and raising its profit forecast for the year thanks to a burst in subscribers getting their dinners and groceries brought right to their doors. Earlier on Wall Street, stocks lost a ton of early steam as hopes fizzled out for a deal between the U.S. and Iran to reopen the Strait of Hormuz. Iran did, however, reach a deal to reopen that waterway with Oman for the next 2 to 4 months. But strong earnings from Eli Lilly, Disney, and others was enough to power the Dow 263 points higher to a new record close. The Nasdaq lost 222 on a sell-off in SpaceX shares after it spent way too much on AI last quarter, $18 billion. The S&P lost 13 on the day. And the Amazon-owned robo-taxi service Zooks will begin charging fares for the first time next week for rides in Las Vegas, not yet for rides in San Francisco. Tom Busby, Bloomberg Radio.
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4: Negotiations proceeding. I'm Lee Silicera, Fox News. Iran and Oman, which is negotiating on behalf of the U.S., say they're close to a deal on reopening the Strait of Hormuz. The waterway is critical for oil tankers to pass through. As President Trump, during a speech in Nevada this afternoon, again said negotiations are ongoing.
5: We were all set for the biggest attack since World War II, and they called me. And they said, please don't do it. Let's talk. And then they said, we never said that.
4: The president again saying Iran can't have a nuclear weapon. The FAA investigating after a commercial jet was in the air at Reagan National Airport as Marine One, the chopper that carries the president, was taking off yesterday.
6: The FAA says it was not a serious close call. Quote, based on our preliminary safety review, there was momentary loss of separation, after which the aircraft continued to move away from one another. The air traffic controller was in contact with both the commercial pilot and Marine One pilot during the loss of separation. A White House spokesman downplayed any danger to Mr. Trump, noting, quote, Marine One flights are piloted by some of the best aviators in the world, and at no point was the president in harm's way.
4: Fox's Mike Emanuel at Reagan National Airport. Enhanced safety measures have been put in place at Reagan National since the January 2025 deadly crash between a military chopper and a commercial jet that killed 67 people. Michigan Democrats have narrowly chosen progressive Abdul Al-Sayed as their choice to face Republican Mike Rogers in the race for Senate this fall.
7: While campaigning, Al-Sayed repeatedly criticized the Israeli government and APEC spending to oppose his candidacy. In a statement, Rogers says, quote, this election isn't just about choosing a senator. It's about deciding whether Michigan has a future built on common sense or whether we hand the keys to the most fringe extremists in the nation.
4: Fox's Rich Edson. 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
4: More people who took part in the January 6th Capitol attack have their convictions tossed.
10: A federal judge has granted the Justice Department's request to throw out criminal charges against 8 members of the far-right Oath Keepers militia, including founder Stuart Rhodes, who were charged with seditious conspiracy for the central role they played in the storming of the Capitol January 6th. Washington, D.C.-based Judge Amit Mehta, who concluded prosecutors had the authority to drop the cases, wrote in his ruling that he strongly disagreed with the Justice Department's decision, saying it bestowed unearned grace on the defendants by wiping their records clean. The move comes less than a month after another judge dismissed January 6th related charges against 5 members of the far-right group, the Proud Boys. Lillian Wu, Fox News.
4: The state of New Mexico suing the Justice Department and acting Attorney General Todd Blanche, saying they blocked the state's ability to investigate sex crimes claims against Jeffrey Epstein at a ranch he owned in the state. In a statement, the DOJ said it's not releasing some information because federal court orders ban disclosing victim identifying information, carte blanche. China and the U.S. in a trade battle over the FAA, drones, and robots.
11: China imposing trade countermeasures after the U.S. FCC banned the import of foreign-made robotics, including humanoid robots, over national security risks. The FAA also restricted Chinese drone imports, and the U.S. hit 43 Chinese companies for using Uyghur forced labor. So China slaps its own export controls on drones and blacklisted 6 American bio and tech companies. It's also reviewing imported printer software and office gear. China notes it's acting with restraint. It notably did not hit Rare Earth or Tesla, asking the FAA to lift its bans ahead of President Xi's September visit to President Trump.
4: Fox's Therese Crowley. I'm Lisa Lucera. This is Fox News.
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13: 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We'll chat with Ryan Gerdusky as we talk about the Texas Senate race going on between Ken Paxton and James Tallarico. Does the radical progressive actually have a chance to win in the state like Texas? That plus the DNC continues with financial problems at the nationwide level. Where are they focusing their money for campaign season?
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14: The KCRG TV9 First Alert Forecast. For tonight, partly cloudy skies, patchy fog possible late with a low of 56. Mostly sunny tomorrow, high up to 80. Winds on the north tonight becoming about 5 to 10 miles per hour. Northeast tomorrow at about the same speed. Mostly clear tomorrow night, low of 62. Slight chance of storms late on Friday. I'm TV9 First Alert Storm Team Meteorologist Corey Thompson on News Talk 1540. KXEL.
15: It's 68 degrees from KXEL, where Iowa comes to talk.
16: He's here. 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
17: Hello, America. Mark Levin. We're here, we're clear, and we're in your face. I said clear. C-L-E-A-R. All right, we are operating definitely on a shoestring and some bubble gum here, but we're doing great. It's called American Know-How. I have no idea how we're doing this, but we are doing it, and it's working a little bit here. And we should have, if everything goes well, Zudy Jasser on the program in about 10, 15 minutes. Very important guest. Very important candidate. It's crucial that he wins in his congressional district.

0: state Democrat conventions and the local Democrat conventions. The Biden regime, and before that, the Obama regime, brought CARE in to work with the FBI. I'm telling you the truth. CARE is a significant foothold in this society. And in other countries, CARE has been treated as a terrorist organization. And we have some states in our country that have done that. I believe Florida and Texas being two of them. There may be others. But we haven't done it at the federal level for reasons that I cannot understand. Lara Burns, retired FBI special agent at the hearing today. Cut six, go.
1: What should Americans be worried about the Muslim Brotherhood?
2: Thank you for the question. I think Americans need to understand the extent of the threat that this movement poses and the extent of their ability to achieve their goals and their patience in obtaining success in this. The strategy that they have set in place involves the erosion of our democratic principles. It involves the erosion of our personal freedoms. It involves the erosions of the very principles upon which this country was created. And the individuals within this network do not have a deadline. If it takes them 100 years to achieve this goal, they will steadily pursue it. That is something that I think, in general, Americans have a hard time understanding, is the stamina that this network possesses and the lethality that exists within it. Because ultimately, their goal is to erode our society and turn it into something that none of us want or need.
0: These are three brave witnesses, and there could be many more. And a brave senator in Ted Cruz, who, again, I believe will join us in hour three if we're still up and running here. Very important. Now, when we talk about this guy, El Saib, he represents these movements. He's part of them. He's part of these movements. Mamdani is part of these movements. You've got a growing number of members of the House who are part of these movements. And you can imagine the Marxists and the Islamists talking about overthrowing our country, talking about destroying our constitutional construct. And I was the first to write, at least at the national level, at the broadcast level as well, the author level, broadcasting as well, about this fusion between the Marxists and the Islamists. It's very, very important to understand this and to educate your family members and your friends and to talk about this, because it's the only way we're going to get our hands around it. We'll be right back.
3: Mark Levin.
4: Hello, Americans. I'm Todd Starnes. Stand by for news and commentary next.
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4: There is atheist outrage in Lebanon, Virginia. There's a painting on a wall inside Honaker Elementary School. It features a giant orange tiger paw, along with the words Philippians 4:13. Now, that's the Bible verse that says we can do all things through Christ who gives us strength. The Freedom for Religion Foundation is an atheist hate group based in Wisconsin. They get triggered by the name of Jesus. They say the message violates the law, noted that religion is a divisive force in public school, and they demanded the school district remove the Bible verse from the wall. Well, instead of telling the atheist to go to church, the school superintendent complied with their demands, writing a letter telling the atheist the Bible verse had been removed. They literally painted over the Bible verse. You know, it's a shame kids in Lebanon, Virginia have to check their Christian faith at the schoolhouse door, but atheists won't be satisfied until they completely eliminate our faith from the public marketplace. I'm Todd Starnes.
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10: Now more high-end restaurants seem to be taking a page from McDonald's with their own take on the Happy Meal aimed at the grown-up crowd.
13: The adult version of this Happy Meal always replaces the toy with a cocktail.
10: Our reporter Sarah Foster spoke with Bloomberg TV.
13: A lot of these adult Happy Meals looked luxurious.
10: And the meals are so popular that some restaurants are having a hard time keeping up with demand.
13: I spoke with one restaurant that was selling so many adult Happy Meals that they had to kind of pull it away.
10: Bloomberg's Foster said diners she spoke with talked about what they described as having decision fatigue. And so having a curated meal at a set price was appealing.
13: You know, you see that with line culture. TikTok and social media is just proliferating new restaurants to try. And sometimes they just want to have the meal laid out for them.
10: Diners also told Foster that they would not turn away a toy if it was offered. Gina Cervetti, Bloomberg Radio.
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0: We're here with our friend Zudi Jasser, who's running for the House of Representatives from Arizona's 4th Congressional District. I've endorsed him strongly. I believe he'd be a great member of the House. And for many reasons, including his ability to speak out and counter the likes of El Said. And Zudi Jasser, you see what's happening to the Democrat Party. This must be of great concern to you because you have fought these radicals virtually your entire adult life, have you not?
1: Absolutely. And, you know, my family saw what happened in the Middle East, the Islamists or the dictators across the Middle East over a couple generations took over. And they came to the West now to do the same thing to our country. And the left is letting it happen. The red-green axis, the socialists have long had common enemy with the Islamists as they hate America, they hate freedom, they hate Israel, they're anti-Semitic. And, you know, it wasn't just that $65 million got spent trying to stop El Said and it wasn't successful. It was, this is two generations of, if you look at his bio, he was not only in the Muslim Student Association, he was active in CARE and has been a part of that Islamist movement. And back all the way when CARE was founded in 93, then the meeting in Philadelphia, they talked about, you know, these were the sort of Islamic Association of Palestine founders that said, you know, we can't really get enough of a position in America with just the Palestinian issue, so let's look at the Islamic issue, let's look at identity politics. And fast forward 50 years through Obama and the DEI movement, they basically made Islam into an identity movement, a race, and it's an ideology. It's an Islamist ideology that hates the West, and say it is sort of the byproduct of that. So, as you said, I've been trying to wake up the West to this, testified to Congress many times about the Islamist movement and its threat and the fact that there's nothing more American than fighting theocracy. And yet the Democrats, all of a sudden you have a guy who the night before his election on Monday night was talking about how bloodthirsty Israel is, et cetera. And I'm scratching my head thinking, you know, I'm running for Congress here in Arizona and every voter I talk to is not asking me about Israel or Gaza. They're asking me about affordability. They're asking me about health care. They're asking me about our economy. And yet somehow the Democrats allowed themselves to vote. They voted for a radical Islamist, an anti-Semite. And it just makes no sense that they've been hijacked and radicalized. And for those who think that it's just Muslims that are radicalized, the Democrat Party is now normalizing radicalization. And that's what we see happening in Michigan.
0: Yeah, it's quite shocking, really. I mean, he squeezed through the primary, but the fact is he did squeeze through. The focal point of his support, according to one big survey, post-election survey that was done, that CNN also reported, wealthier, college-educated, white people. Is that not crazy, Zudi Jasser? But black community and the blue-collar community, not so much.
1: Yeah, because those communities are dealing with the reality of the issues that matter to Americans, the American dream, the economic successes of the family and what is affecting those. But sort of the spoiled, you know, communities that are more educated, if you will, that were the students that were doing the encampments across the country, that all of a sudden post October 7, when the country should have been more rallied behind Israel than ever before in our history, all of a sudden became anti-Semitic because these white students couldn't even separate the Italian flag from the Palestinian one, and yet, or the Spanish one, and they basically took on that issue because it was the cause celeb, and they didn't even have any facts. They didn't understand what was actually happening in Israel, and now we're fighting a war against Iran to make sure that they don't have nuclear weapons. And with our ally, our greatest ally in the world, Israel, who's fighting for its own existence to make sure that they aren't threatened by a regime that has an end of times eschatology and has a suicidal nuclear weapon. And here you have El Sayed, who couldn't even condemn Khamenei during the campaign because he didn't want to offend the Dearborn population. And to see folks on the far left vote for him shows you that it's not really about even, they don't even understand their own ideologies. They're just anti-American. They're anti-Semitic. And if you look how Europe fell apart in the early 20th century, anti-Semitism was the beginning of the end of Europe, where it fell back into fascism, and the Holocaust was a result of that, and we have to wake up Americans to make sure that the West doesn't fall into that same trap again.
0: You pointed out that your family in Syria, parts of the Middle East, I suppose, saw what was taking place. And in fact, these Islamists have slaughtered over 580,000 Muslims in Yemen. Yemen's 99% Muslim. 150,000. 580,000 Muslims in Syria they have slaughtered. And then you see how they treat women, how they treat little girls and little boys and so forth and so on. I take it this is what your family escaped from, and this is why you're so vocal in warning Americans about this.
1: Absolutely. And there's nothing more anti-Muslim than the theocrats. They slaughter women. They control their bodily autonomy in Iran. They force them to cover. They force them not to have property rights. They force them away from working. They take away their individual rights. And here you have Hassan Piker with 10 million followers partying with El-Sayed the night of the election. And while he gave speeches wearing a uniform a Maoist uniform, where the Chinese have been slaughtering millions of Muslims, Uyghur Muslims. And Piker is from the, Turkish Islamist axis, if you will, along with Qatar. They hate America. And it's just a fad for them to be part of the socialist Chinese Communist Party movement. And they don't even seem to understand what it means to be American. And they're actually trying to destroy us from within. So they get these candidates elected. They get behind them. They rally their cause when, in fact, they don't care about Muslims. They use our faith as a garment to manipulate youth, to manipulate the generations. And meanwhile, pragmatic Muslims who are fighting for this get dismissed by the left because of the DEI movements. We don't fit the identity movement that they want, if you will, because they have this bigotry of low expectations when it comes to Muslims, and it's just a tool for them to use. And the socialists are all too willing to let their movement get taken over by it. So I can tell you that the way to defeat this is to have a movement that brings the independents back together along with the conservatives. That's what I'm trying to do in my district, to remind Arizonans that this is coming for us. The socialist adjacent, the Islamist adjacent folks like Greg Stanton, who says he's not a socialist but yet has let them, he's stayed silent. The Islamist adjacent folks have stayed silent. So we have a lot of work to do to save this country.
0: All right, we'd like to hold you over the break. Zudi Jasser, I know you're busy campaigning, but we appreciate it. When we come back, you'll tell us where people can go to support you, because I think your voice is very crucial right now in the House of Representatives. We'll be right back.
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5: Ponds and creeks provide a convenient source of drinking water for livestock, but they can also serve as a reservoir for disease organisms and toxins. If your animals are showing signs of gastrointestinal upset, salivation, and have difficulty walking, you might want to test the water. David Fernandez is an extension livestock specialist at the University of Arkansas Pine Bluff. He says there are four contaminants to watch for.
8: I'd be looking at salinity or total dissolved solids, nitrogen levels, and in particular looking at nitrates and nitrites, bacteria, and then blue-green algae. If those weren't really what came up, I'd be thinking about some accidental sources of contamination like petroleum spills or pesticide spills or fertilizer spills, but you wouldn't really test for those so much in the water as you would look for evidence of that having happened around the water.
5: Bacteria often develop when animals are loafing in the pond. Nitrates come from fertilizer runoff, and if it converts to nitrites, can prevent oxygen from being carried in the blood. High salinity or saltiness can upset the animal's water balance and even cause death.
8: Once we start getting above about 5,000 parts per million, you can start having problems with your animals not wanting to drink. It may not be safe for calves or pregnant females. And then anything over 7,000 parts per million, you really need to avoid. And over 10,000 would be unsafe and shouldn't be used at all.
5: Fernandez says to take a water sample to your local extension office and have them test it. He recommends testing twice a year, once when the water quality is best, which tends to be when levels are high from fresh rainfall, and the other time would be usually in late summer when water levels are low and the animals have been loafing in it. Learn more about water quality for livestock at livingthecountrylife.com. I'll see you in the country.
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9: The KCRG TV9 First Alert Forecast. For tonight, partly cloudy skies, patchy fog possible late with a low of 56. Mostly sunny tomorrow, high up to 80. Winds on the north tonight becoming about 5 to 10 miles per hour. Northeast tomorrow at about the same speed. Mostly clear tomorrow night, low of 62. Slight chance of storms late on Friday. I'm TV9 First Alert Storm Team Meteorologist Corey Thompson on News Talk 1540. KXEL.
10: It's 68 degrees from KXEL, where Iowa comes to talk.
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0: News. I'm Tom Graham. President Trump attempting to sell his economic record ahead of November's midterm, speaking at an event in Las Vegas this afternoon.
1: I'm not getting credit from the fake news for what I've done. I never have gotten credit. I don't get credit.
0: Now, the president's approval rating on the economy has taken a hit, particularly over higher gasoline prices since the start of the conflict with Iran. Russia's latest attacks on Ukraine killing 17 people, some projectiles targeting Kyiv, making it past Ukrainian defenses.
2: Well, most of the 115 Russian drones fired overnight at Kyiv were knocked down. All 28 missiles got through, doing real damage to a range of civilian sites. Ukrainian President Zelensky calling out the need for U.S.-made Patriot missile interceptors. There are reports Ukraine might still get permission to make their own.
0: That is Fox's Greg Palcott. 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